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2: September 24th, natural historian David Attenborough broke Jennifer Aniston's record in 2020 as the fastest person to reach 1 million followers on Instagram. The Supreme Court was first established in 1789 by the Judiciary Act signed by President George Washington. The Brooklyn Dodgers played their last game at Ebbets Field in 1957 before relocating to Los Angeles the following year. Jim Henson was born in Greenville, Mississippi in 1936. It would go on to become the legendary creator and puppeteer of the Muppets and Sesame Street. I'm Maximilian. Make this day one for the records.
1: 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As we remember it. The Daily Roar with Josh Rivera on your home for the Memphis Tigers. 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
1: Oh, you're damn right it is, and we are fired up for a big hour of Fox Across America with your radio buddy, Jimmy Failla. We've got Diamond Dave Landau coming by, comedy's sexiest man. Bruce Blakeman, who is the Republican nominee for governor here in the great state of New York. He's really got his work cut out for him. I love Blakeman. I love his policies. But I'm torn because I have a lot of relatives who work for U-Haul, and they are raking it in under Democrat leadership. There's big money to be made right now with everybody fleeing these liberal policies. I'm here. I'm under contract. I do radio and TV. I won't be going anywhere with any luck. So if you want to call in and keep me company, 888-788-9910 is the phone number. Of course, a big topic of conversation today is President Trump sitting down with Xi Jinping at the White House, the world's two biggest superpowers, discussing AI, tariffs, their economic issues, and of course, the, you know, litany of other things. And we also have Benjamin Netanyahu speaking at the UN. That's a big deal because that means every jackass protester in Manhattan is going to be out in the streets today honking and screaming ill-informed takes like genocide. And of course, we've got some midterms to get to because yesterday, the issue of healthcare was brought to the forefront of the conversation by a comic I admire greatly, Bill Burr. And we will get into some of his dopey comments around Luigi Mangione and the killing of United Healthcare CEO Brian Thompson. But regardless of whether you agree or disagree with any of these takes, it doesn't matter. Okay, I am a grown man who plays video games. I am not here to run your life. I'm not here to tell you how to vote. I am just a good old-fashioned talk show host. Brian Brenberg famously said, I am not an activist. I am an inactivist, if we are going to be clear.
2: You're killing yourself the way you eat. You're a fat f***. Look at you.
1: No, whoa. I don't know. I'm not going to take that drop. I'm down 18 pounds since Labor Day. 18 pounds. That's how fat I got, though. If you eat yogurt and a salad for a week, you lose a lot of weight because it's not supposed to be on your body. But as I sit here right now on the radio talking to you, I am only 240 pounds.
3: Don't call him a fat pig.
1: There's nothing worse than losing 20 pounds and looking like a guy who needs to lose 30 pounds.
3: Sir, please do not call him a fat pig.
1: Fine. Okay, but let's get to this since I brought up my well-being and this is the shape I'm in. Because the big talk on the Democratic side of the aisle is healthcare. There's a big push for them. Groceries are too expensive. Gas is too high. Never mind that gas was higher under them. Never mind that groceries were higher under them. They're not the party in power. So if you're the Republicans, you are the party in power, you're going to bear the brunt of the polls for everything people are unhappy about. And you're not going to win at the midterms by going, see, it was higher under Democrats. Yeah, great. But you were brought into lower prices. And prices are still going up at a slower rate than they did under Democrats. But are the prices actually going down under Trump? They're not. They're continuing to go up at a slower rate. But again, that is not an overture to people who are struggling financially. If you say to them, well, prices are going up, but they're not going up as fast, congratulations. You've just thrown a drowning man a sofa. Okay. But one of the focal points for the Democrats is healthcare. I want to hear this Bill Burr clip really quick. It's him talking to Rolling Stone magazine. Bill Burr's had a phenomenal career. He's a really great comic. Like when they were giving out HBO specials in the early aughts, and guys were getting them like Patrice O'Neill and Bill Burr and DC Benny, you know, guys that were really big players on the New York City club scene. I considered him as good as anybody that was doing comedy in that window of time. And he's, you know, pretty good now. But he married a woke liberal woman who I really do believe has kind of broken his compass. His comedy instincts seem a little off because he's rallying to a lot of the wrong causes. A good example here is him talking about the death of United Healthcare CEO Brian Thompson and saying that all of these CEOs shouldn't have been getting more security in the aftermath of the Luigi Mangione murder. They should have been thinking about how their actions affect the world, which really is the equivalent of saying, look at what she was wearing, Your Honor. She wanted to get raped. I mean, it really is that dopey of a take. But the reason it's specifically stupid is because Bill Burr, representing the liberal side of this argument, fails to acknowledge or incorporate the reality that the liberals are entirely 100% responsible for your health care costs because they were the ones who passed the bill with zero Republican support.
4: He knows what he's talking about.
1: At least one of us does. Here it is, clip 7.
5: This is an American company. What's going on here? And they all seem to function like the CIA, which is really sort of like indicative of that you're kind of doing something wrong. I mean, if you look at all of this stuff, like the response to the Luigi thing was not to be like, well, hey, maybe we need to look at what we're doing. If what we're doing makes some crazy person do this, their response was to take their faces off of the internet and get security. It's like, you don't think you need to examine? You know what I mean? It's like, you're not the president. You're just the CEO of a business.
1: Yes, but you're a human being that doesn't want to get shot. And when one side of the aisle is normalizing the idea of shooting CEOs if you don't like something. Okay, and mind you, this was not done by a guy who was economically strapped by anything United Healthcare was doing. Luigi Mangione's family, one of the richest families in America, he didn't even have a claim denied. He just had a bad back and he was crazy and decided to become a martyr and kill a United Healthcare CEO. And he's rewarded with thousands of girls sitting outside the courtroom saying they want to marry the guy. I mean, think about that for a second.
6: What the hell is the world coming to?
1: I don't know. But Bill Burr, when he says, well, you know, these CEOs, think about what you're doing. If people are shooting you, maybe doing a bad job. Okay, well, if they're doing a bad job, that means Barack Obama passed the worst health care bill in the history of the world. Okay.
7: I don't see you doing any better in the booty department.
1: That should be the real referendum, as the Democrats push health care in the midterms. Well, health care is too expensive. Okay, great. You're in charge of it. So if you're here to tell us health care is too expensive and we're all living under the system you put in place, in theory, that would disqualify you from playing a role in shaping the future of healthcare in this country. Obamacare is such a disaster. The prices are so high that Democrats are okay with you killing the CEO of a healthcare company. That is an admission of failure by them. Okay, there's no way around that. But somebody like Bill Burr, who's just trying to gravitate towards where he thinks the cool part of the zeitgeist happens to be, it's no different than Macklemore taking the side of, you know, Hamas. Macklemore's biggest song is about gay marriage. It's called Same Love. Macklemore just announced he's going on a Free Palestine tour in Dublin, Paris, and London. But you know why he's not going into actual Gaza to do any of this stuff? Because they would kill him for singing about gay marriage.
8: I think he's got a point.
1: The point is, there is a level of success that removes celebrities like Macklemore or Bill Burr from the day-to-day investment in these conversations. And they oftentimes wade into them with massive blind spots that would otherwise tell them they sound like an idiot to people who've been following this story. Like when you hear the gay marriage guy is on the side of Palestine who kills gay people, you go, oh, this guy's dumb. He doesn't fully understand the issue. But that doesn't mean anything. He's got the relevance now. He's going to go on tour. He thinks he's going to be like a revolutionary, like I'm a Colin Kaepernick. I'm sticking up for the man. Okay, but you're wrong. Okay, it's the same thing with Bill Burr. I think that's so badass. You're cool with a healthcare CEO getting killed. Okay, but the party you support is the reason people are shooting at healthcare CEOs. So maybe you ought to examine your party, you know, instead of what's left of your joke book. But the problem is he did marry a woke woman on the left.
9: Everything woke turns to
1: and their emotions are their facts. That's where the genocide claim comes from. Yesterday, this is an interesting clip I'll play for you, okay? Nobody listening to the show, I would say maybe 1% of you like Jessica Tarlov. A lot of people hate Tarlov. I love her personally, as does everybody here at Fox. Whoever you tell me your favorite Fox personality is has a genuinely good relationship with Jessica Tarlov. They hang out off the air. We all do. We're all friends here. Okay, and the reason you hate her is we let her espouse liberal views that you vehemently disagree with. We do that because Fox is actually participating in this thing called America, where the country was not built on agreement. It was built on respectful, healthy disagreement. Okay, you didn't have to co-sign every word out of a person's mouth to value them in society. That's why the Constitution is written up the way it is. We understand there are going to be divergent viewpoints. And the way you make sure one side doesn't force its ideology down the throat of everybody else who doesn't agree with it is by enforcing a series of checks and balances that exist in our Constitution. Okay, so we're happy to bring Jessica Charloff on and represent the liberal worldview. And no matter how unpopular it is, at least you're having a conversation that's mindful of where the other side stands. Okay, but the reason I bring Jessica up is in this case, you're probably going to love what she did. She hosts a podcast with Scott Galloway, and they had Abdul Al-Sayed on yesterday. And on the podcast, there's not a lot of Charloff talking in this exchange, but on the podcast, Scott Galloway asks Al-Sayed, Abdul Al-Sayed, if he even understands what a genocide is. Because every single person on the left that's calling Hamas a genocide is absolutely positively wrong about what they're saying. It's not a genocide. The population has gone up in Gaza since this conflict began. A genocide is a systematic targeting of a specific race or religion that you want to wipe off the face of the earth, which is why things like the Holocaust saw 6 million fewer Jews. You know, where things like Armenia, things that went on in Rwanda, saw 80% and 90% decreases in specific populations because they were targeted and horrifically wiped out. Okay, in Gaza, it's not 60, it's not 80, it's not 90. It's 3% of military-aged men who are members of a terror group that have been killed. And what's interesting is when they tell you it's a genocide and all these 16,000 Palestinian children have died, do you know what they consider a child in those statistics? Anyone fighting in the military for Hamas.
8: Correctamundo.
1: So it's very misleading. But they're trying to weaponize sentiment by creating a moral equivalence between Israel and Hamas. Sure, Hamas killed 2,000 people, but Israel went way too far in fighting back. And who makes those rules? It's a war. Somebody paraglides into a rave during a religious holiday and kills 2,000 Israelis. You tell me what their response is supposed to. Are they allowed to just kill 2,000? Are they allowed to wipe out the entire group and the upper brain trust that made it possible? I'd like to think yes. That was our aim after 9/11. For killing the same amount of people in a much larger country, America, than Israel. But here is Scott Galloway, to his credit, to Jessica Charloff's credit, asking Abdul Al-Sayed if he even understands what a genocide is, seeing as he uses the word so much. Clip three.
10: As a Jew, I find it entirely unfair and not accurate to describe what's happening in Israel as a genocide. My understanding of the definition of a genocide is the purposeful extermination of a people based on their religion, their ethnicity, or their nationality. Going from 15 million to 9 million in Europe of Jews was a genocide, 40%. Wiping out 70% of the Tutsi population, that was a genocide. A third of the Cambodian population, that was a genocide. 3% of the Gazan population has been killed. And typically a genocide doesn't involve shipping in polio vaccines or 2,500 calories a day or dropping leaflets or leaving voicemails telling civilians to vacate an area where they have been purposely embedded in military targets. Do you understand why Jews such as myself find your description of what's happening in Israel and in Gaza as a genocide as disqualifying?
1: Give him credit. That's Jessica Charloff's podcast. Here's Abdul Al-Sayed trying to clarify. Clip four.
11: So I understand why that you would make the argument, but let me just also push back. When people use dehumanizing language against a people, when they bomb their hospitals and their schools, when they attempt to displace them from where they are with the argument that, well, you know, they're all Arabs, these other people speak the same language, they might as well just be shipped over there, that seems to me to be deliberate targeting. So, you know, I would ask you, do you understand why somebody who's been thinking about this question, looking at it, connecting the dots between the language that is used and the outcomes that were created, would then label it that way?
1: So that's Abdul Al-Sayed saying, yeah, but you guys use bad language to talk about militants in Hamas. So to hear Abdul Al-Sayed say it, okay, people getting killed intentionally by Hamas, who doesn't recognize the right of Jewish people to exist, and from the river to the sea means we will wipe them off the face of the earth. Okay, Hamas is literally trying to commit a genocide. And in the process, they're getting their asses handed to them by Israel. But people like McLemore can't tell the difference. And they think they're on the right side of the issue. No differently than Bill Burr thought he was on the right side of the United Healthcare issue. Okay, but a lot of people are waking up to the reality that your emotions are not your facts. No matter how much digital dopamine you get off those likes that they give you on Twitter for saying the stupid stuff.
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0: playing Duran Duran on Fox Across America. That's how you know things are getting serious. Bruce Blakeman, he is the Republican nominee for governor here in the great state of New York. He's going to be joining us in the very next segment. He's trying to close the gap on Kathy Hochul. Currently has a single-digit lead over Blakeman. Biggest problem we have in New York, a lot of you are dealing with this on the West Coast. If you're going to come see me in Santa Rosa October 24th, you'll probably hear this in conversation. The heavy concentration of liberals in urban areas, you know, really do cost states their entire reputation in the world. Because everybody thinks California is nuts. But the truth is, if you drive California, it's aesthetically the nicest state in the country. It's gorgeous. You can ski and surf within an hour of each other. It's bananas. It's so nice. Drive the 399 past Mammoth. Go to Lake Tahoe. Or heaven forbid you get on the PCH and drive the Pacific Coast Highway down the Big Sur or something. Like, it'll actually change your life to go over the Bixby Bridge. You'd be like, my God, what is this? Okay, that being said, everybody thinks California is a bunch of moonbats because it's run by a bunch of moonbats who preside in places like San Diego, Los Angeles, and San Francisco. And that does most of the heavy lifting in a statewide race, and it outshines the Orange Counties of the world, where they're actual sane, rational people who just work hard and pay taxes and enjoy a middle-class lifestyle like you and me. New York has the same problem. It's the city and four of the five boroughs. Okay, you go into Brooklyn, you go into Queens, yeah, everybody's pretty damn liberal. You go out to Staten Island, it's the opposite. Okay, Staten Island voted for Trump. I believe he got 127% of the vote. Okay, they're pretty conservative. And they hate Mom Donnie and all the other garbage happening here in the city. But the reality is, okay, for a guy like Bruce Blakeman to win a statewide race against Kathy Hochul, he has to overcome that heavy concentration of liberals here in the city, the ones who voted for Mom Donnie. Okay, he does that by scoring bigger points upstate in a lot of those towns, you know, like Utica, where we're being heard on WIBX right now. Okay, and he scores those points by prioritizing New Yorkers over foreigners who are getting shielded by sanctuary status, over people in this country illegally that are getting stipends under the current government, free housing, free health care. Imagine a guy running for office that wants to prioritize the people in his state instead of the people coming here illegally. My goodness.
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8: I had a better year, but even if I had hit 350, this would have been my last year for me anyway. 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And so, I've played my last game of ball.
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10: I'm Ashley Dvorkin with a Fox Celebrity Profile with Owen Wilson, Rodrigo Santoro, and director Scott Waugh of Runner. Wilson and Alan Ritchson lead the action comedy thriller about an unlikely duo of couriers racing to transport an organ while being chased by a ruthless cartel.
11: Being alongside Alan, what was the most impressive Alan action move you saw and sort of wish that you could have done?
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13: It's pretty much the first time I perform so many stunts myself. So it was very challenging, but also a lot of fun.
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10: Ashley Dvorkin, Fox News.
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0: Well, this is a big damn deal. Because joining us now on the show is the current county executive of Nassau County here on Long Island, where I reside. But with any luck, the future governor of the great state of New York, His Excellency Bruce Blakeman, returns to the show against his better judgment. Hey, man.
1: Hey, it's great to be back. Thank you for having me.
0: But is it, though? I feel like if I listen closely, you're firing a publicist in the background right now.
1: Well, listen, you're known for giving good headache. What can I tell you?
0: That's enough out of you. Well, listen, you're speaking to a lot of people, obviously, on WOR right now down here in the city, but even upstate in places like Utica on WIBX or WBEN in Buffalo, they are enwrapped in this race, okay? And I want you to understand this. Of all the people I talk to in a given week, whether it's a ball player or it's someone in the president's cabinet, there is nothing people are more passionate about than turning New York around. Do you have anything optimistic to share with these people? And don't be too self-conscious, because my listeners have been drinking for about 2 hours by now.
1: Well, listen, first of all, the polling is excellent.
0: Yep.
1: Don't believe the university polls. Those are all woke polls.
0: Yep.
1: But our polling is excellent. We're in the margin of error, which means basically we're in a virtual dead heat. People say, Bruce, how can you win in a blue state? And my reply is, how can I lose when Kathy Hochul has a 58% unapproval rating, 58%. And people don't like her because we're the highest tax state in America. Our electric bills are 70% higher than the national average. And she is the most pro-criminal governor in the United States of America. So the fact is, every day, another Democrat comes up to me and says, Bruce, I'm a lifelong Democrat. I've never voted Republican in my life. I'm voting for you this year. I'm voting Republican this year. My party has gone insane. So that's where the difference is going to be.
0: Yep, 100%. We're talking to Bruce Blakeman. You know, I'm torn because obviously I have great conversations with you. But on the Hochul side, I have a lot of cousins that work for U-Haul, and they're making a lot of money off this governor right now. Raking it in. It used to be my TV buddies who bought the round of drinks. Now it's my U-Haul buddies that have all the cash because everybody's going to friggin' Florida. So you understand my predicament.
1: No, listen, they're going to make a lot more money because they're going to come back.
0: True that. There you go.
1: They'll have to come back. And let me tell you something. I was with Ron DeSantis a couple of months ago, and we were at a dinner together.

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1: Local officials in upstate New York have concerns about data centers.
2: Fair.
1: But that's no reason to ban them.
2: Yeah.
1: You got to figure it out. And Kathy Hochul says she needs time to figure it out. What have you been doing for as governor for the last 4 years? Okay.
2: Yeah.
1: And you know what? I figured it out because I got the data developers together and I got the local government people together. And I said to the local government official, what are your concerns? What are you worried about? They said water supply. Okay. I went back to the data centers. How are you going to solve the water supply issue? They said, Bruce, we'll put in recirculation systems so we don't tax the water supply system of any community we're in. What are the other concerns of the local government? Utility prices. They're afraid that the utility costs will go up because these need a lot of energy.
2: Mm-hmm.
1: The Data Developer Center said, we'll generate our own energy and we'll develop 120% of what we need. The other 20%, we'll give back to the host community and lower their utility bills. So that's a win for them. And then, of course, property tax stability. And the data development centers have told me we will guarantee property tax stability so people's property taxes don't go up in the host community. So the fact is, by just sitting down with both sides and working it out, it can be a win-win.
2: Yeah.
1: Kathy Hochul just banned the number one business in the world. This is the emerging business in the world. Mm-hmm. And instead of trying to figure out how to make it work and create jobs, create prosperity, she just says no because she's been sleeping on the job for the last 4 years. She doesn't know what she's doing. She's the worst governor in America.
2: A lot of people feel that way. We're talking to Bruce Blakeman. He's your Republican nominee for governor here in the great state of New York. New York's in a rebuild right now. It's like a sports franchise. We've won a lot of championships. You know, now we need a new GM to come in and turn over the roster, so to speak. And there is a lot of optimism. I saw the same poll you did within the margin of error, which I think a lot of people like. And I think the reality is a lot of these polls also just really can't account for what that sentiment is upstate because they talk to a lot of heavily liberal concentrations like New York City. You know, and New York definitely does not share the values of Utica. Like when you look at a mayor like Mamdani, there's nobody in Utica going, man, I wish somebody would show up and give away free stuff. Okay, they know you've got to work and they don't want the tax debt that comes from the free stuff.
1: Yeah, well, listen, you're absolutely right. But remember this, Zohran Mamdani only got 51% of the vote in New York.
2: Mm-hmm.
1: That means 49% of the people voted against him.
2: Yeah.
1: So we also think there are a tremendous amount of people in New York City who are fed up with Zohran Mamdani and the far left wing of the Democrat Socialists that are anti-Semitic, anti-Christian and anti-American and anti-business.
2: You know, it's a great point you make. I saw this commercial, okay, of you the other day, and it was an opposition commercial, and they were trying to call you like Trump's favorite governor or MAGA governor. I don't think that's an insult, and I don't think the average person does either, because Trump, for whatever people's feelings are about him, you can't deny the fact that he is literally putting the country first in a way that nobody has in a long time.
1: Well, listen, I have a lot of people that support me that don't support President Trump.
2: Fair.
1: And then I've got a hell of a lot of people who like the fact that I'm willing to put New Yorkers first. We are spending $8 billion under Kathy Hochul on illegal migrants who claim asylum. They get free food, free housing, free transportation, and a free cell phone. They get more than New Yorkers get.
2: Yeah.
1: If you're working in New York right now, and God forbid you lost your job, you'd get less benefits than someone from a foreign country who came to New York and claims asylum. That's not right. That's wrong.
2: Yeah.
1: It's bizarre. So I'm going to put New Yorkers first. We're going to take that money, cut taxes, cut utility bills, invest in our infrastructure, invest in our schools, invest in our hospitals, and make New Yorkers happy again because they're miserable under Kathy Hochul.
2: No, I agree. 1,000%. I mean, it's funny because even at the taxi level, obviously, I spent a lot of time driving a cab. My actual cab driving constituents hate her because of the congestion tax. Okay, I mean, what a railroad that was. Because first and foremost, what the Democrats who run New York did is they caused the congestion. They got rid of all the vehicles.

0: lanes, turn them into bike lanes, bus lanes, pedestrian malls, and now we're all sitting in traffic and they're charging us extra for the privilege. So you pay the freaking toll to get in, and then there's an additional $9 punch in the nuts just because. So if you were the governor of New York, okay, would you take a look at that congestion tax and possibly repeal it?
1: I would try very hard to repeal it because it's nothing more than a tax on the middle class. Think about it. Your taxpayer dollars paid for that public road.
0: Yeah.
1: And now they're charging you an additional tax for the privilege of driving for a road that you already paid for.
0: Yep.
1: And by the way, if you're living up in Utica, Syracuse, Rome, Buffalo, Rochester, any place in upstate New York, out on Long Island, in Queens, in Brooklyn, in the Bronx, any of the five boroughs, Hudson Valley, let me tell you something. Their goal is to put congestion pricing everywhere. If you're in Brooklyn, they're going to put it on Flatbush Avenue. If you're in Queens, they're going to put it on Queens Boulevard.
0: Yep.
1: So I'm telling you right now, this is their design to tax everybody for the privilege of driving because they want to get rid of cars.
0: Yeah.
1: Which, good luck with that.
0: I know. They want everybody on mass transit. This is the problem. They keep doing this to me in the city. They're like, we want everybody to take the subway. I'm like, yeah, well, the problem is half the people on the subway don't have pants on right now. Okay? So how about we clean up the subway before we migrate over to the subway as our main method of transportation? It drives me crazy. And I will, it's interesting because I'll be up in Cortland this weekend. My son goes to college up there and I'll go see him. It's parents' weekend. And that is a hot topic, is people keep talking about the congestion scam because they know they're trying to do it. I mean, if you're the governor, it's not going to happen in Albany. But if she sits around and has her way, she wishes it would happen in Albany because they like doing these. They're like virtue taxes because they're basically just ripping off the middle class, but they're doing it in the name of like this good cause. Like, we're going to save the environment by putting Jimmy on the bus. That's kind of that's how they justify it. But all it is an end around to rip off the middle class.
1: And that's why our utility bills are 70% higher than the national average because of Kathy Hochul's green energy scam, putting solar farms in upstate New York that are under snow 3 months out of the year. It makes no sense. Or wind turbines 60 stories high in the middle of the ocean, and half the time they don't even spin.
0: Yeah.
1: What could be more expensive than building in the middle of the ocean, produces very little energy. And you know what? We are sitting on one of the largest natural gas reserves in the world in New York. And Kathy Hochul says, no, no extraction of that natural gas, even though it would drive down utility costs materially, create jobs, create economic activity, create prosperity. And she says, no, just so she can tell her lefty friends that she's all green. While a Democrat right over the border, governor of Pennsylvania, Josh Shapiro, he's laughing because he's extracting that natural gas from the same reserve. They're driving around in brand new Cadillac Escalades in Pennsylvania, and their utility costs are more than half of what they are in New York. So shame on Kathy Hochul.
0: Yep. No, it is a racket. And it's like the common thread here in every issue we talk about is that the middle class is not even making the medal podium under Kathy Hochul. They're not a top three priority. Okay, you're middle class right now in New York. You're lucky to crack the top 10. But since we're talking about the standings, your Bills are 2-0. Are you feeling good?
1: I'm feeling real good about the Bills. I'm a little disappointed in the Jets.
0: Well,
1: I thought that was the game they could win.
0: Yeah.
1: Although, you know,
0: That was a tough team. Yeah. If you've watched the Jets longer, nobody who's been watching the Jets their whole life was surprised by the outcome, though. You know?
1: And you know, well, I know. And listen, and the Giant game, you know, last year we lost Cam Scadaboo. Now we've lost Jackson Dart. I was really looking forward to seeing the two of them playing together because they're both excellent offensive weapons. So that's a big blow to the Giants. So our only hope this year in New York are the Bills, I think.
0: Yeah, no, we're all in on the Bills and that fancy new stadium. If it's a now or never. And don't forget, last time when the Yankees opened their new stadium, they won a championship that year. So there's some good momentum that comes with a new stadium, some fresh beer taps. I think things are looking up in Buffalo. You definitely did good.
1: And a new governor.
0: How about let's go?
1: New governor.
0: Let's go. We love all of this. We'll be in touch about some TV. Hopefully we can fit that into your schedule. Because
1: I love that.
0: I have a good racket. I have a good game I want to play with you on TV where my staff has worked out some alternative ways to run the state of New York. And since you are Bruce Blakeman, we want to call the segment Pump the Blakes. And you can tell us if it's a good idea or you want to step on the Blakes because we're crazy. I do believe it'll make broadcast history. So we'll flash the bat signal off the air, okay?
1: Excellent. We love that. Thank you so much. It's always a pleasure being with you.
0: You too.
1: May God bless you and everybody that's listening. Thank you.
0: You're the best. We'll see you soon. The great Bruce Blakeman, within the margin of error against Kathy Hochul. And the thing we love about Bruce Blakeman, because he was the county executive here in Nassau County where I grew up, is you look at Nassau County. If you wanted to do the stats on this, it has the lowest crime rates in the country. The man prioritizes quality of life. Quality of life means a lot of things. But first and foremost, it means not letting criminals and sanctuary migrant, you know, South American street gangs run your cities. It means not kicking you in the nuts every time you start your car with a stupid congestion fee. It means not getting in the way of fracking, which is the most abundant resource we have upstate. And oh, yeah. I understand you read some negative things about data centers, most of which is funded by a Chinese influence campaign because they don't want us winning the AI race. But the reality of the data centers for a lot of these towns are going to become those factories that left, where they lower your property taxes, they revitalize downtowns, and yes, they come with additional jobs and revenue for the region. Okay, they matter, and they're not going anywhere. Like, it is a statement of fact that they will be opening all over the country. If they don't wind up opening near you, it's because one of the left-wing climate ideologues won the argument and convinced you they were going to kill everybody. And in the process, they will have just killed your economy. And they're doing so in the name of some green energy agenda that's not real. Every single country in Europe that was trying to go green and use renewables is now building coal plants left and right. If you don't believe me, ask Germany. Now imagine that Germany, that's doing emergency builds on coal plants, is in a tenth the size of America.
2: We cannot run the greatest economy by putting fairy dust and unicorn urine in our cars.
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0: Fox Across America. Jimmy Fallon doing the damn thing. Dave Landau coming by in the next hour. Been booking a lot of comedians lately. Everybody's like, what's going on, Jimmy? To bring in the serious people. Okay, there are none. Do you follow the news? Macklemore is going on a tour called Free Palestine. Do you know what he's not touring near? Palestine, Gaza, that whole part of the world. Why? Because they don't align with the values that he raps about. It's the dumbest time there's ever been to be alive. His biggest song is about gay marriage. He's going on a tour in support of people who don't support gay marriage.
1: What the hell were you thinking?
0: Dude, if you go sing Same Love in Gaza, you get thrown off a building and lit on fire. And you understand he's doing this as a middle finger to America, the one place that shares the values that he raps about. That's what I mean. We're being plagued by overconfident, stupid people who think they're on the right side of everything because their confirmation bias, their phone algorithm continues to feed them, has convinced them they know what they're talking about. Remember this. Self-awareness. Put it somewhere in the back of your brain. Your phone wants you to feel right about everything because the better you feel looking at your phone, the more advertising they can sell you.
1: Money, money, money, money, money, money, money.
0: Your phone is not there to make sure the Republicans beat the Democrats or good wins over bad or you win the girl and get the job. Your phone is there so someone can sell advertising.
2: We're paying in cash.
0: Cash, check, Bitcoin, doesn't matter. If the product is free, you're the product. That's the point. And so when you listen to these idiots on social media who are just constantly getting reinforcement for other hive-minded morons who are like, yeah, there's the Gaza and genocide. You think it's a good idea to go on tour in support of what's happening in Gaza. Except what's happening in Gaza does not support you, you moron.
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10: A day of high-stakes meetings. I'm Lisa Lacerra, Fox News. President Trump and the leader of China now taking part in a state dinner after meeting for several hours earlier today.
11: Chinese President Xi Jinping was greeted with military bands, a troop review, and flyover as he and his wife arrived here for a state visit hosted by the First Lady and President Trump.
12: Remarkably, this is our first time meeting together here at the White House. And as President Xi has already seen, a lot has changed since he was last here.
11: The president toured the South Lawn with Xi, showing off a new Marine One helipad.
2: He's an expert on stone, aside from many other things, and he loves good granite.
11: During an Oval Office meeting, the two leaders were expected to discuss tariffs and trade, the wars in Ukraine and Iran, and artificial intelligence, dubbed by President Trump as super intelligence.
10: Fox's Jared Halpern at the White House. Iran's President Masoud Pezeshkian denying reports that China is helping fund Iran's conflict with the U.S.
13: The framing of this, as is reported in society, is incorrect because they want to use it as a tool in order to justify aggression.
10: On Fox's special report with Brett Baer, and he denied evidence that Iranian forces killed their own people. Millions of people from Virginia to Massachusetts in the path of a nor'easter, the worst of the storm expected over the weekend, but impacts already being felt.
14: Water has already pushed onto roads in North Wildwood, and with more high tide cycles to come, residents Fawn and Earl Gordon say they're doing what they can to protect their home. The big concern is how long these conditions last. Repeated high tides and pounding surf could bring more flooding and beach erosion before conditions finally improve.
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10: The former director of sports medicine at North Carolina State University arrested for sexual battery and felony sexual contact.
18: Robert Michael Murphy Jr. was arrested in Florida, considered an out-of-state fugitive, and was initially detained in Marion County. He's expected to be extradited back to North Carolina, where he is charged with 23 counts of sexual battery and 9 counts of felony sexual contact. He's accused of improperly touching male athletes during massages and violating their privacy during collection of urine samples for drug testing. One athlete at NC State filed a lawsuit 4 years ago against Murphy, and this year other former male athletes joined that claim, but it was dismissed due to a lapse in the statute of limitations. Murphy resigned in 2022 after that initial suit was filed. Jessica Rosenthal, Fox News.
10: More than 2,500 people could miss out on money from the Flint water crisis settlement if they don't submit the necessary paperwork by an October 8 deadline.
19: A court says it's missing necessary signatures from some adults who were minors when their paperwork was submitted. Some claims are also missing Social Security numbers. The more than $620 million settlement was approved in March of 2022 after a public health emergency that began in April of 2014 when the city of Flint, Michigan switched its drinking water source from Detroit's system to the Flint River to cut costs. But that switch caused water distribution pipes to corrode, leaching lead and other contaminants into Flint's municipal drinking water. Paul Stevens, Fox News.
10: Fewer people applied for unemployment benefits last week. The Labor Department says 197,000 people applied for unemployment checks last week, the fewest since mid-July, and down from a revised 198,000 the week before. Claims for jobless benefits are a proxy for layoffs. Economists watch them because they can be a sign of where the job market is headed. I'm Lee Silicera. This is Fox News.
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1: Wow, what a wild time to be on the radio. Benjamin Netanyahu, Prime Minister of Israel, speaking at the UN today. In case you're wondering why so many dirtbags are flooding the streets of New York, and the dirtbags who represent them in the UN are also pouring out of the General Assembly as we speak. There's a lot of rampant anti-Semitism in the world right now. We don't obviously tolerate it here on Fox Across America. But the reality is we are living in a golden age of dirtbags. And in this hour of radio, we are not going to save the world. It's on fire. We're just going to roast some marshmallows on the blaze. Dave Landau's coming by, one of the best comics I know. Not only does my show, but he doesn't, you know, he doesn't always do comedy shows. Sometimes he does Gutfeld, too. But we'll talk to Diamond Dave. We'll get into some of your calls, text, tweets, carrier pigeons, and we'll bring you up to speed on just about everything happening in the country today, because we've got a crowded dance card. But if it's happening, we got to get into it, because this show is very much America's family meeting. If, you know, we want to find out what you learned in school today or what happened at work, or maybe you got lucky behind the bleachers with that girl on the cheer squad.
2: Hubba, hubba.
1: I don't know. But there's no wrong way to be you on this show. So just call in. Be a Republican, be a Democrat, Libertarian. Just do not be a, under any circumstances, person who acts like a complete and total because that's the biggest challenge we have in society right now. This, you know, it's not that we don't have enough Republicans or Democrats. It's that we have too many. That's the problem. And that beep is whatever you want to call someone. It's like the Smurfs. If you watch the Smurfs in the 80s, they use the word Smurf as a euphemism for everything. You know, they'd be like, oh, we're out Smurfing in the Smurf. You know, that whole thing. And you catch on as you get a little bit older. You're like, what do you mean you were Smurfing Smurfette in her Smurf? I don't, what the heck is going on here with the Smurfing and all that stuff?
3: I love it when you talk dirty.
1: Okay, but the point is, most of the dirty talk in this hour will not revolve around the Smurfs. Netanyahu called everyone who walked out of his UN speech a coward. And it's this really funny thing that's happening. As we attempt to reset society and give us some type of a moral clarity, we've reached peak stupid with all of the Gaza stuff. In the same week where Trump and Israel are getting ready to unveil a $2.4 billion reconstruction effort in Gaza, we still have people in major celebrity circles. We still have people running for high office in the Democratic Party telling us that Israel is committing Gaza in genocide in Gaza. Now understand, genocide means systematically erasing a ethnicity or religion that you don't support or recognize its right to exist. Do you know who's trying to do that in the Middle East? Everybody but Israel.
4: Correctamundo.
1: They don't recognize Israel's right to exist. They want them dead. They want them extinct from the planet. The chant globalize the intifada means get the Jews not just out of the Middle East, but out of everywhere. From the river to the sea, Palestine will be free means they want the Jews completely out of their ancestral homeland. The Jews were there literally thousands of years before anyone else. Okay, they gave back land that they won in a war in 1948 as a peace gesture. That land has since been overrun by a terrorist group known as Hamas that doesn't recognize the rights of gays or women or, heaven forbid, Jewish people to exist. Ergo, they are trying to wage a war against Israel, and specifically because they are Jewish and they don't want them occupying that land. The people running Israel are not saying, well, if that's the case, wipe out all the Muslims. Okay, there are 2 million Muslims living peacefully in Israel right now. As I say all the time, Israel does not have a Muslim problem. They have a terrorist problem.
5: When you're right, you're right, and you're right.
1: And everybody telling you that when it comes to Israel, they're committing some form of a genocide is an idiot. Because Israel is airlifting aid into Gaza. They are airlifting medicine and health care and allowing people to leave Gaza who want to go get health care somewhere else if they have the means and the resources to do it. They're also alerting their civilian population before each military incursion because their goal is not to kill any civilians. Sadly, in every war, civilians do die. If you don't believe me, ask Barack Obama. We weren't even in declared wars. Obama has droned more civilians than any president in the history of this country. Okay.
6: Tell them like it is.
1: guy once took out a wedding that for real in an errant drone strike. Could you imagine Trump blew up a wedding that had a few hundred kids at it and killed everybody there? Obama did that when he was president.
2: I don't see you doing any better in the booty department.
1: But the point is, okay, when it comes to this false equivalence, okay, it's something I've talked about a lot on the show. I have a Bill Clinton clip that I love to play, and I think it blows people's minds to hear this. But Bill Clinton once praised Hamas for being good at what they try to do, which is make their enemies look bad. He wasn't saying they're good people. Believe me, Bill Clinton, you know, I don't know that he respects women's rights. I'm not calling him a feminist, but he's certainly a big fan of women. Okay, he wouldn't be, you know, making them cover their faces if he was running Gaza. He wouldn't be making them cover anything if Bill Clinton was running Gaza.
3: I believe that together we can make America great again.
1: That's why Hillary carries the hot sauce. She dumps it on his nuts when he gets out of line.
6: Hot sauce.
7: Really?
6: Yes.
1: But listen to this Bill Clinton clip where he's talking about how Hamas gets their civilians killed on purpose so you look bad for fighting back in a war.
8: Hamas is really smart. When they decide to rocket Israel, they insinuate themselves in the hospitals, in the schools, in the highly populous areas, and they are smart. So they try. So they try to put the Israelis in a position of either not defending themselves or killing innocents. They're good at it. They're smart. They've been doing this a long time.
1: Okay, that's Bill Clinton. And you know what else he goes on to say? That there's nobody in Hamas or anywhere in that region that's interested in a two-state solution, as a lot of people propose as an off-ramp. Because this is the thing. When it comes to things like Gaza and global conflicts, everybody in the year 2026 is in a perpetual branding exercise. Their takes on political issues are completely based on what side they think makes them feel like and sound like a better person. That's what it is. So if everybody's saying there's a genocide in Gaza, a lot of woke white people with no minority friends engage in something called performative allyship. They think they're going to bat for the minority by being like, well, I'm on the side of Hamas because Israel's committing genocide. And the truth is, if you believed genocide was happening, you'd be right to oppose it. I would oppose it too. But it's not happening, is the point. And in the process, they're giving more power and standing in the conversation to an actual terror group. Again, the people who celebrate Pride in the month of June, which, to be clear, is something everybody should be on board with. I don't know that you need a month-long celebration. I'm just saying that we have every right to have it. It's America. But the liberals, the ones who consider themselves the champions of gay rights and women, they're the ones who support Hamas in this conflict. Overwhelmingly so. 62% of liberals have a higher opinion of Hamas than they do of Israel.
9: It's people with a dirty mind that think like that.
1: Because they've got it in their head that Hamas is the victims of a genocide in Gaza, ergo they're going to go to bat for them. But the reality is, Hamas has one stated goal, to wipe Israel off the face of the earth. They don't want to coexist. But if you're someone who gravitates towards one of these causes as a branding exercise, hey, I oppose the genocide, why not just give them their own state and get this over with? Okay, that might make you feel better. Hey, I offered a solution. I oppose the bad thing. But it's not actually in any way, shape, or form connected to the reality on the ground, which is that the people running Hamas just want to kill Jews. Here's Bill Clinton saying so. Bill Clinton, Democrat president.
8: The only time Yasser Arafat didn't tell me the truth was when he promised me he was going to accept the peace deal, which would have given the Palestinians a state on 96% of the West Bank and 4% of Israel, and they got to choose where the 4% of Israel was. All this was offered, and they said no. And I think part of it is that Hamas did not care about a homeland for the Palestinians. They wanted to kill Israelis and make Israel uninhabitable. Well, I got news for them. They were there first. Before there was, their faith existed.
1: Do you understand Bill Clinton saying, I got news for Hamas. Israel was there first. Before the faith Hamas practices even existed, Israel occupied that land. that there are people on the left, meaning most of them, that think Hamas has territorial rights to that land. Israel is the oppressor. And if we just say something like two-state solution, all your problems go away. Why do you hear that all the time? Because none of these people actually care. Gaza is just the thing. Stand with Ukraine was the thing. A little while. Do you remember that? You stand with Ukraine. All that jazz. Okay. They do this all the time. There were people protesting when Trump bombed the Ayatollah. The Ayatollah covers up women, kills gay people. And liberals are in the Times Square voicing their opposition to Trump killing the guy who would otherwise kill them if he was lucky enough to get his hands on him. Okay, that's how this works. So it's really stupid people that happen to be the most confident ones in society. You ever met an overconfident, ugly person? Girl walks into the bar. You're not trying to be rude, but your first thought when you see her is, okay. And she's like, oh my God, all these guys are hitting on me. I can't even like have a conversation because everybody like wants to hook up with me right now.
6: You can't handle the truth.
1: And you're kind of just laughing to yourself. Okay. The genocide people in Gaza are the overconfident, ugly people. Okay. They think they have attractive opinions. But when you dive an inch beneath the surface and you start studying how attractive their opinions are, the only thing you keep saying to yourself is...
0: It's the number one children's show in the country.
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0: It is Thursday, which means the lovely ladies of Fox News Saturday Night are making a triumphant return to the show. We're riding high right now.
1: Oh, yeah.
0: Leo in the honor chair. Annie in the middle. Jen returning triumphantly from monkeypox or something. Well, I don't know what you had. You were out for 2 days.
1: It was rough.
0: You know what? Lincoln said kids up at his school have the flu right now. Yeah. There's like a flu thing going around.
1: I had strep throat.
0: Jen, did you go to another frat party?
1: That's where I was.
0: Jen, you're in your 30s now. You have to stop, Jen. That's crazy. She's going old school. Annie, when was the last time you were at one of those parties? Because I heard you talking to Tiffany Smiley outside the studio yesterday about her son pledging a fraternity or whatever.
1: Yes. Honestly, if I could go back, I would right now.
0: Really?
1: Because I miss it. I do. I miss the sticky basement floor. But the last time I was there was when I was a senior in college in 2023.
0: I miss the sticky basement floor.
1: It's nostalgic.
2: I had a visceral reaction.
0: Leo, I was like, is anyone writing that country song?
2: I mean, maybe it's like, oh, I miss the drinks or the beer pong, but you could do that anywhere with a far less sticky floor and a lot less sticky fingers.
1: It's just part of college, you know?
0: Of course. You like the grime. Well, you know who's not in completely in love with it yet? Like Lincoln, because we're going up there for Parents Weekend. He's like, can I stay in your hotel? Because he doesn't want to be in all the filth of his dorm.
1: Yeah.
0: Because, like, what I was told is when you move your kid into college, obviously they've, like, quarantined it, scrubbed it down to nothing. It looks like an Ajax commercial.
1: Yeah.
0: And you're like, wow, it's actually pretty nice.
1: Yeah.
0: And within, like, a day and a half, it's
2: they're living there now. Yeah.
0: Sticky floor.
1: Yeah.
0: You know what I mean? Now you're back to what Annie misses. That's interesting. Yeah. That's a funny note.
1: Yeah.
0: Well, we're talking about it because we have to figure out our show this weekend. I think one of the stories we're going to get into is the lesbian bar, the COVID-conscious lesbian bar in Massachusetts, who probably has a mess of a floor also.
1: Yes.
0: But they actually don't have anybody there right now because the business was going under
2: because nobody's buying drinks because they have masks on, so they're not drinking.
1: Yeah,
2: I mean,
0: isn't it so crazy?
2: That's just called your living room. Go stay home.
0: Yeah, in the year 2026, there's a mask mandate in a county. They haven't had a COVID case in 2 months. And again, you have every right to feel the way you feel, but if you feel that your mask works, then you don't have to care. That's the point.
1: You can be around people without masks.
0: Yes, that's the point. That's where you realize it's like it's its own control exercise. But what happens, and this is the societal thing, when you start making like victimhood cool, like remember Jussie Smollett did this.
1: Yes.
0: He pretended he got beat up because there was this time where something bad happened to you in public. We're like, well, here's a GoFundMe for $8 million.
1: Yeah.
0: And that became a thing. So it incentivized a lot of people to kind of claim an oppression.
2: Everything is about me.
0: Yes. Everybody's the center of some aggrieved universe. That's the point. And that's who this bar caters to.
2: Yeah.
0: And the one girl dropped out to go to clown school. The other girl is living in her car.
1: Yeah.
0: And the third girl is a gender expansive man. He's a gender expansive lesbian whose pronouns are it and its. It's amazing.
2: What's not making sense, Jimmy? I'm listening. I'm learning.
1: They're rolling in it. They're making bank over there.
0: I want some answers.
2: I think they even said it was like, we're going to do this for one night a week.
0: Yeah.
2: And that's a victimhood of like, how dare you deprive me of this thing that I have? And it's as opposed to being like, maybe I will just do game night at home on that Saturday.
0: Yeah, maybe you'll stay in. Maybe just hang out.
2: Like, everybody relax, unclench.
0: They're talking to the lovely ladies of Fox News Saturday Night. The great paragraph, Annie, is the article closes. The girl is alone on a stripper pole with a mask on.
1: That's crazy.
0: I mean, stripper pole mask. You know what I'm saying?
1: Yeah.
0: And again, if you saw the lights on in a strip club, you'd wish a lot of these women had masks on.
1: But where was she wearing the mask?
2: I was about to say, I would be interested if it was the whole look. That gets a little avant-garde. Okay, now it's a performance piece.
0: What was she covering? The mask is the question.
1: Yeah, I mean,
0: we've yet to get Jen's head out of the gutter on this show.
2: That's where she got sick.
1: I'm on a lot of medicine.
0: Jen was hanging out at the Last Ditch Bar up in Massachusetts. So I think it's like this thing that I want to believe we're outgrowing as a society, which is like these people, I don't consider them political. I think it's a type of person. You know what I'm saying?
2: Yeah.
0: I think these people exist in every realm.
1: Yeah.
0: They're just like the, you know, whoa, look at me. I want to be the center of victimhood attention. Mm-hmm. Do you know the old joke when someone says you look good today and they go like, today? What does that mean? I'm ugly every day? Like somebody did that to my mom at a wedding once. I'll never forget it. Because I was like 18 and I was like, oh, this is a stupid person.
2: Yes.
0: Like, because that's a joke you can make.
2: And people that are like that continue to be like that because then they have no friends because they're terrible to be around. So then it's like, well, it's not my fault that I'm terrible. It's you not. And it's like, this becomes the stuff.
0: But this is where they become the burden of the service industry.
2: Yeah.
0: Jenny used to say this. She worked at the Longhorn Steakhouse in Strongsville in Ohio.
2: Yep.
0: There are people that come to chain restaurants because they know it's corporate, and if they complain, they get free stuff.
2: Yeah. Oh.
0: So a guy drinks three drinks, eats an entire steak, and is like, yeah, this was not cooked right. The drinks
2: like
0: are wrong.
2: Yeah.
0: Yells and screams, and the manager's like, all right, here's a coupon. Get out of here.
2: Right.
0: And that's who these people are.
2: 100%.
0: They're no different than the guy who eats the whole steak at Longhorn and then demands a free steak.
2: Right.
1: Yeah.
0: We've all seen them. Have we not, Jen?
1: Oh, yeah.
0: Do you forgive this behavior if the guy's hot?
1: But how can you tell if he's wearing a mask? So, I don't know.
2: Smile is disqualifier.
1: Yeah.
0: There is always a sliding scale.
2: That trend, he's a 10, but he's wearing a mask, he's a 2.
1: Yeah, exactly.
0: Because the truth is, we don't have a lot of visuals on what's going on in this bar.
2: Yeah.
0: But I doubt these are the air quote lesbians that I'm probably going to find in Lincoln search history this week when I go up to college. I don't think they're the ones in the videos.
2: Well,
0: you know what I'm saying?
2: They might be on the polls.
0: We knew we'd discuss polls in the show today. We just didn't know how.
2: Data Blanton, polling,
0: not
2: the same.
0: No, Bruce Blakeman, he was just on. He's running for governor. No, we didn't get into those polls.
1: Different type of
0: got
1: poll.
0: Into the only polls that matter, stripper polls. Perfect setup for Dave Landau, who joins us next. The lovely ladies of Fox News Saturday Night, meet him in person. Get your tickets, foxacrossamerica.com. I will see you in the meeting after the show.

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2: Fox News, I'm Tom Regani. President Trump gave Chinese leader Xi Jinping a warm welcome at the White House today, but some lawmakers wish he had taken a different tact. Fox's Aisha Hosni reports.
3: Even some Republicans want Trump to drop the velvet glove and use the iron fist with the longtime adversary. One of the biggest issues is Iran. China is the largest buyer of Iranian oil. Another issue is artificial intelligence.
2: Iranian President Masoud Pezeshkian spoke at the UN General Assembly yesterday and sat down exclusively with Fox's Brett Baer in special report tonight. Pezeshkian was asked if he would give up his nation's 60% enriched uranium.
4: Yes. Within the framework of international law, based on the non-proliferation treaty, whatever we are supposed to...
5: En garde!
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0: There it is, Fox Across America with Jimmy Failla. They're playing an iconic song, a Motown jam called My Girl. Can't help but think if it was recorded in today's woke state of politics in Michigan, we'd probably be listening to My Them. I'm not sure, but if anybody can make sense of it, superstar comedian who's heading out to the Funny Bone in Des Moines, Iowa, October 9th and 10th. Bring some greenery for the scenery, ladies. Comedy sexiest man, Dave Landau, back on the Zoom. Yo, yo, yo.
1: Hey, what's up?
0: Can you record My Girl in the state of Michigan in the year 2026?
1: I don't know. It was the Funk Brothers. So that's a problem right there. Who did the bass riff. So it's already the Funk Thems. I don't know, man.
0: We're in a real dicey terrain to start this interview. We're in a tough spot here.
1: Maybe it's just my guy. That's all it is.
0: What a dumb time to be alive. But I bring it up because I have been captivated, as have many, by this lesbian bar, the COVID-conscious lesbian bar in Massachusetts. Yep. Have you followed this with the mask mandate and everything like that?
1: I certainly have. I've got a chance to take a look at it, and it's good that they're still protecting from COVID-19, which is the year 19, in 2026.
0: Yeah, it's my favorite thing in the world is that, and this goes back to when COVID was actually a thing, you know, mm-hmm. is if you thought a mask worked or a vaccine worked, you could stop talking. Because if you, as far as the science was concerned, you were good. You know what I'm saying?
1: Yes.
0: If you're vaccinated, that's it. You know, if you know, I don't make the neighbor put on a condom so my wife doesn't get pregnant. You know, I mean, she might when I'm out of town, but that's a different story. That's not a COVID thing.
1: Well, of all the things that you think you would need in a lesbian bar, it's your mouth. I mean, whether you're drinking or eating something, let's just say, I feel that's the most necessary part of, like, what are you doing after a good game of softball? Isn't that the most necessary thing to have exposed at a bar?
0: What Dave is trying to say is you're a lesbian bar. The only time someone should be wearing a mask is at the field hockey game. You know,
1: exactly.
0: The goalie, you know, come on, what's even happening here? But you know what happened? Okay. Cause this goes beyond lesbians. This has nothing to do with it.
1: Of course, obviously
0: we,
1: you know, lesbians wanted it to actually have a mask off day for the most part.
0: Yeah.
1: Which they chose as Saturday night, the most busy night. But sorry, go ahead.
0: Yeah. Well, but unfortunately in this bar, busy means like 12 people. That was part of the problem is they started this super woke inclusive bar where if you didn't have the money for drinks or cover charge, they were letting you in anyway.
1: Which, that sounds fun.
0: Yeah, it's also great for the bottom line. You're like, wow, this is weird. We're in the red. So the one girl left and went to clown school, which I'm sure you saw. The other girl who's...
1: Yes, because she wanted to be part of something less ridiculous.
0: The other girl is like living in her car. The other girl, if I read this correctly, is a man who identifies as a gender expansive lesbian whose pronouns are it and it. Like, this is real.
1: That's like Mr. Fantastic, right?
0: And like what I love about it, though, is what you really like. If you take a step back, OK, this is just the end result of a certain part of society championing victimhood. OK, like if you were a victim.

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1: But then they threatened to firebomb the actual place. So, like, somehow burning everyone alive is somehow slightly less dangerous than entering a place without a mask.
2: Hate has no home here, but arson does.
1: Yes.
2: It is my...
1: And then,
2: yeah, go ahead.
1: Then they also didn't put the letter out in the right font, so people with certain disabilities could read it, which is the funniest thing I've ever read in my life, which then made people more angry and made them threaten their lives even more. Like, you can't... It's exactly to your point. It's victimhood after, like, your everything that they do, they will find something wrong with. You can't make a right turn if you tried.
2: No. And it's the people at the bar, which is so funny, are those people. Okay. They come from that. They've just been forced into this impossible position. Okay. If you go to the Instagram feed, I did this with Jesse Waters last night. Okay. I went to the Instagram feed to just find out what else this bar does. And they have the same standard disclaimer that every stupid store does. The "in this bar, we don't tolerate racism or bigotry or homophobia." Don't you love how stores post that as if there's this other store on the other side of the mall? That's like, we're your racism and bigotry headquarters. Come on down. Come for the low prices. Stay to drink from a separate water fountain. You're like, what's happening?
1: Yeah, it's actually just called an Irish bar.
2: It's just called O'Flanagan's. They don't need the disclaimer. The Shamrock does all the talking.
1: Exactly. You just need a symbol.
2: Dave is in Salt Lake City this Friday and Saturday. So if you're listening on KOAL in Utah, tell Ann Anderson to quit drinking and drive the Yugo up to Salt Lake City. It's good living up there. Wise Guys Cabaret, that's where you are, right?
1: That's right. Yes, it is. Yeah,
2: that's Friday and Saturday. Yeah, Ann Anderson is married to one of our radio station owners and is a glorious hot mess. Like a genuine, there's few people I like more than Ann Anderson. I've only hung out with her once, and that's intentional. But it was a great
1: hang.
2: That's
1: awesome.
2: Yeah, you know those people you hang out with? You know at the end of Rocky 1 where Apollo hugs Rocky and he's like, ain't going to be no rematch. That's what it's like to hang out with that Ann Anderson gal. You're going to go to a dinner. You know, by accident, you've got a baby drinking Maker's Mark. You know, it was really out of control. But a good time was had by all. A better time will be had at Wise Guys in Salt Lake City this Friday, Saturday, if you go see Diamond Dave. So you did not, the lesbian bar, obviously. You haven't had a chance to go there yet. But I've read that it is becoming a source of tourism because people just want to go see if it's real and what actually hangs out there. If you read the article, there's a girl on a stripper pole in a COVID mask. Which is like my favorite thing in the world.
1: Yeah, I haven't seen that since COVID. Not that I went into a strip club.
2: Yeah.
1: No, but I didn't know it was becoming a tourist attraction, but I'm sure people are going just to see how far, because we have kind of the woke two thing coming up, at least we think we do. Uh-huh. And this is definitely a sign that it never died in certain places.
2: Yeah. Oh, no, exactly. There was the woke one was just whatever the hell it is. It's a Fast and the Furious. There's a lot of sequels. Did you see Macklemore's doing a free Palestine tour that doesn't go anywhere near Palestine?
1: Oh, that's surprising. It seemed like he was so on board with it and meant every word he said. I find him to be so genuine.
2: The funny
1: dude, I saw your take and I had the same take. Oh, and the people that get so mad, and it's like, look, every celebrity has had this opinion for years now.
2: Yeah.
1: This isn't anything new.
2: Yeah.
1: Javier Bardem has been wearing the same pin to every award show for the last 3 years. It's an exhausting thing.
2: Yeah, I mean,
1: go ahead. Sorry, no, you first.
2: I was going to say, no, same with a lot of like the Miss Rachels. I've seen all of her YouTube videos where she makes the little kids play pin the blame on the Jew. Like we've seen, you know, it's baked into that cake. I guess you're trying to say he's showing up a little late to this and trying to make himself the face of it.
1: Well, when he made himself the face of it the first time, he put on a giant nose.
2: Literally the face of it.
3: That's funny.
1: That's the part I don't understand this isn't against Jews. And I go, right, but how come after you say it, you always have to qualify it with, but to the Jewish people? I don't mean any offense. Like, if you have a

0: problem with, let's say, slavery in Africa still.
1: Mm-hmm.
0: Do you end that by saying, and the African Americans in the crowd? You know you don't, Macklemore, because you're terrified.
1: You ain't saying a word.
0: No, not one thing.
1: Yeah.
0: And the fact that people just jump on it because they think it's the right thing, he doesn't think it's the right thing. Like, he doesn't know.
1: No, they have no idea. That's the point. And I give Bill Maher some credit for pointing this out. Honestly, Jessica Tarloff, of all people, she does this podcast with Scott Galloway. Well, I don't know it well at all, but they have a podcast that they had Abdul Al-Sayed on yesterday. And to their credit, to their credit, though, they were like, you understand there's not a genocide happening in Gaza, right? And the average person doesn't, because it's not about understanding the issue. It's about a branding exercise. And if they label this a Gaza, you think it's good for your brand to oppose the genocide. You know what I mean? And that's
0: right.
1: what they're gravitating towards. They're not gravitating towards an in-depth understanding of this because the population has increased. And in genocides, it traditionally goes the other way.
0: Right. And also, why would I have to get to know you to assume you oppose genocide?
1: I'd like to think that's a standard operating procedure.
0: I usually just assume that's how most people feel, unless there's a very clear symbol on your chest.
1: You know what?
0: Like,
1: I gotta tell you, Dave, I've really come around on this anti-genocide take of yours. You know, it was a while there.
0: I know we've been going back and forth for a good decade now about genocide, but I think you're right.
1: We've been kicking it back and forth.
0: I think we shouldn't single out one race of people and completely eliminate them. You have a point.
1: Well, try telling that to the UN. Netanyahu is down. He's speaking to like three panhandlers at this point at the UN. They've all walked out of his speech. I'm not kidding.
0: I saw.
1: It's the funniest thing in the world. But he was also talking about New York and how Jews don't feel safe here under Mamdani. At which point he got an applause break from the crowd. Like, way to go, Zoran. Keep up the good work. It's funny, like, to watch revered institutions get exposed in adulthood. Because when you were a little kid, I don't even know what the United Nations did for most of my life and high school. But I just assumed it was good because it was here and we were a part of it. I had no idea it's just anti-Semites that we've been funding for the better part of 50 years that hate us, hate the Jews, and just come here for the free parking and the high-class escorts. That's what the UN is. That's all it is.
0: Yes, it's basically just an operation we've been funding to make sure that we are on the right side or that we don't get nuked. That's it.
1: That's all we're doing. We're talking to Dave Landau. He'll be slandering the UN at Wise Guys Cabaret in Salt Lake City this Friday and Saturday. And then I certainly will. Then he's at the Funny Bone in Des Moines, October 9th and 10th. It keeps coming up at my live events. They asked me to tell them the joke about you and me on the air.
0: Me too.
1: It's sometimes too complicated to explain depending on the intoxication level of the joke. So I've now moved on to a totally different joke. Just in the interest of full disclosure, I sometimes just tell this really dirty joke about pandas. And seeing as pandas are back in the news because Xi Jinping just gave Trump two pandas, I might be busting it out this weekend. Just between us girls. Don't tell anybody who's going to the show.
0: You got to tell me the panda joke. That way I can let people know it was a panda joke.
1: Now, that is a truly untellable on the radio joke. But I will text it to you. Do you want to do
0: what I do is I say something horrifically racist and I watch them shiver in fear and slowly walk backwards. I don't really.
1: Dave Landau. Give me one more. Mattel put out a Jewish Barbie today. I don't know if you saw that. They put out go ahead.
0: Sorry. I'm not even going to say it. Just go. Is it a Ken doll or is it?
1: No, it is a Barbie, but they're mad because they're saying they gave it cartoonish features that are offensive to Barbie. Then there's obviously this other faction here in New York.
0: What, a tip calculator?
1: You know what's funny? It's so that there in all of the Mattel thread, right?
0: Yeah.
1: There are so many of those comments of like, you know, the Mamdani, the Al-Sayed people hate it and everything like that. But those are the people that would get mad at us for telling jokes. That's the point. So Abdul Al-Sayed, to get back to that point I was trying to make about this, he was confronted by Jessica Tarloff and her co-host. He goes, you know, this isn't a genocide in Gaza. He goes, well, I have to push back. Because when you hear the language people are using to characterize Hamas – That's a specific targeting of a specific group of people. I'm like, language is not bombs. Language is not a terror attack. And this is where, all the way back to the lesbian bar, and we have been yelling about this on the show for 7 years. Like, if you're going after the comedians, you're doing it wrong. Okay? Jokes are not hate crimes. Hate crimes are hate crimes. You know what I'm saying?
0: Yes, they are. And you can't talk about targeting a terrorist organization with words.
1: Yeah.
0: It's that simple. Like, listen, I know there's not a genocide, but words hurt.
1: Yeah.
0: Have you ever seen a terrorist cry?
1: Yeah.
0: It's not. No one cares.
1: Does anybody know about the adversities? Have you ever lived? Have you ever lived their truth in Hamas? You're like, no, no, nobody can. You idiot. Stupid. I'm so mad that we're 7 years into this radio relationship of ours and we're still being forced to make adult comments. It's like we did not sign up to be the adults in the room. We didn't.
0: No, we didn't. And it's a shame that it's actually gotten worse.
1: Yes.
0: And I never thought it would get this bad.
1: Dude, I remember saying this to you in like 2020. I vividly remember having these conversations 2020, 2021. Like, these are such ridiculous conversations, but they're not getting better. That's the point. So I hope that we, like, you know, because we are focusing on, like, a lot of, like, the lesbian bar is a viral story on both sides of the aisle. I hope this is the kind of mirror society needed to look in a little bit to start getting, like, a moral clarity. And maybe the midterms will be that. But there's also an off chance that the midterms end with the party winning that wants to empty the prisons and defund the police.
0: Right, exactly. Who have now used the word socialist to describe their party.
1: A year from now, we might be on this show yelling Free Palestine for our own safety.
0: That's true.
1: But until then, you keep taking the fight to the real infidels, Dave. We'll see you in Salt Lake City this weekend.
0: Thank you, my friend.
1: You're the best. We love you. The great Diamond Dave Landau. Go see him in Salt Lake City this weekend. Go see him in Des Moines, Iowa on the 9th and 10th of October. Back after this.
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0: 9th on Fox Across America. Your radio buddy, Jimmy Fallon. Tomorrow, we stack the deck because it's Friday, and we're going to have to play the highlights we didn't get to from the Netanyahu speech today. There are so many garbage people in the world. Oh, it's fascinating to me because so much of the identity politics era revolved around calling you a racist or a dirtbag or a white supporter, whatever the hell it is. This thing became trendy in politics where people thought that calling you a bad person made them a good person. Okay, that's where the race card came from. That's where the word genocide came from in Gaza. A lot of people respond to the social pressure of hearing the race card played. Oh, this guy's a racist. Well, then those people go, well, gee, I don't want to be grouped with the racist. I guess I better go over here. Think about that. Think of how Jimmy Kimmel likes to call Trump a racist every night. Jimmy Kimmel wore blackface for about 10 years of his career. I got to be honest, Trump wears a lot of orange face. There's a lot of spray tanning going on, but that shouldn't be offensive to anybody. You know, the point is, a lot of folks in prominent places of media and politics have gotten away with being completely morally bankrupt over the course of the last 10 years by simply calling you the dirtbag. How many times was the right called anti-Semites by the people who just walked out of Israel's speech at the UN? Okay, that's the teachable moment. Go forth in the world. You're a much better person than society's given you credit for. We'll see you tomorrow.
1: Thank you, everybody.
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16: Off for the leader of China. I'm Lee Silicera, Fox News. President Trump hosting Chinese President Xi Jinping at a White House state dinner.
17: As the leaders of our two nations, President Xi and I both understand that we represent different systems, but the ties between our people endure.
16: The dinner, after hours of meetings where the two were expected to speak about artificial intelligence and security issues, the president gave Xi a gift of a bald eagle statue made by an American artist. Israeli Prime Minister Benjamin Netanyahu delivering a fiery speech at the UN General Assembly, where he singled out the mayor of New York City.
18: Prime Minister Netanyahu's words to New York City Mayor Zohran Mamdani, whom he called anti-Semitic.
19: Shame on you.
18: Mamdani threatened to have Netanyahu arrested as a war criminal if he set foot in New York. Mamdani backed off, saying the city couldn't legally do it. Netanyahu responded, saying the intel he's gotten is that since Mamdani's election nearly a year ago,
19: many Jews no longer feel safe in New York.
1: They talked to me.
18: Netanyahu said Israel didn't commit genocide, as Mamdani has said, but prevented it, claiming...
1: That's exactly what Mr. Mamdani's Hamas buddies would have done to us.
18: This week, Mayor Mamdani, in a press conference, called Netanyahu an architect of genocide.
16: Fox's Colonel Scott, in a statement, Mamdani saying Netanyahu used his speech to repeat baseless lies meant to sanitize his genocide of Palestinians. In Iran, war powers resolution stalls in the Senate.
2: Four Senate Republicans joined most Democrats on a war powers resolution that aims to end military action against Iran. But the measure fell short of an outright majority, failing to advance 49-50. Virginia Democrat Tim Kaine pushed the resolution, the 14th war powers vote in the Senate since airstrikes began on February 28th.
16: Fox's Jared Halpern at the White House. 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
16: Police in Belleville, Ontario, Canada, say the former Canadian soldier who opened fire on a police officer at a synagogue Sunday night shouted an anti-Semitic threat before the shooting. 29-year-old Sean Ward was shot by the officer. Ward died at the hospital. The officer was wounded and is recovering. Australia's prime minister says an artificial intelligence agent infiltrated a government website.
31: This is the first publicly reported AI-led hack of a government website. Australian Prime Minister Anthony Albanese says an agent created by OpenAI accessed the country's universal healthcare statistics portal. Albanese says he had a very frank discussion with OpenAI boss Sam Altman.
32: It took the company way too long to inform the government what had occurred and the nature of the way that that notification occurred as well was unacceptable.
31: OpenAI says it doesn't think any patient records were accessed. Both the company and the Australian government are investigating. Jonathan Savage, Fox News.
16: The California Supreme Court has ordered the Riverside County Sheriff, who is Republican, to return over 650,000 ballots he seized following a 2025 special election that favored Democrats. U2 marking their 50-year anniversary with a new single and an album out later this fall.
33: Carnival de Luz, which has been set for a November 13th release. The album includes a duet with Dolly Parton, Torn, described in a release as what has sadly turned out to be her last recorded vocal performance. The song is described as a tender country song detailing broken family ties that holds wider resonances. The news of the album comes with the release of its second single, Silencio. Silencio! Street of Dreams was the first single off the album. The new album was characterized as a collection of 12 songs exploring themes of spirituality, friendship, freedom, and endurance in the face of dark, encroaching forces.
16: Fox's Michelle Polino. I'm Lisa Lucero. This is Fox.
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34: Despite the current market volatility, the best advice may be the simplest. Step back, look at the big picture, and avoid any hasty decisions. You know, the initial reaction to market spikes and sharp drops might be to make a quick exit, but that can be the wrong move. Here is one insight from my perspective as a financial professional. Your emotions can be your biggest enemy. The temptations to jump ship during a downturn is strong, but timing the market's trend line is nearly impossible. It's like a dance, two steps forward, one step back. What may appear to be a peak before a precipice may simply be a brief correction on the way to new highs. When things are bumpy, resist the temptation and remember, market volatility is a part of the ride. Staying focused on the long term is crucial to any good financial plan.
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0: Westwood One presents America at Night. Here's your host, McGraw-Milhaven.
3: Got lots to get to, so let's jump right in. Thanks for checking in, everybody. McGraw-Milhaven here, America at Night. You heard the last couple of days this terrible, horrible story of these two University of Mississippi students found dead, and kratom was found in the investigation. And this is a new word for a lot of people. What in the world is kratom? Well, then on the internet, I found a Substack from a professor of data, a professor from Washington University's Olin School of Business. She's a professor of practice of data science, Liberty Capito, and she wrote a Substack article, and the Substack article headline is, "I bought an opioid at a gas station and it was legal. That's a problem." Liberty Capito, welcome to America at Night. Thanks for joining us.
4: Thanks for having me.
3: Explain what that is, because a lot of people are hearing this for the first time, and people have a hard time wrapping their brain around the fact that you can walk into a gas station and buy an opioid. Explain that.
4: You know, it's a crazy, given what we've sort of, the war on, you know, opiates over the last 10 years, it's sort of this shocking concept that you can walk into a gas station and between, you know, the phone chargers and the energy shots, is a drug that is pharmacologically the exact same thing as an opioid. And it's sold as kratom, which is a leaf, and extracted from kratom is something called 7-OH, which is the chemical compound that binds, I'm using fancy terminology here for a second, but it binds to receptors in the exact same way as opiates do, giving you the same high and the same dangers, including the withdrawal and, you know, potentially these absolute tragedies of death of young people.
3: Clearly there's an age limit, right? You have to be over 18 or 21 to buy it?
4: It depends on the state, but that's part of the problem is the states haven't caught up. You know, you look at a place like Idaho where marijuana is basically illegal in all forms, and there's not a single law against selling this kratom or this 7-OH that's 13 times more powerful than morphine.
3: You're telling me that somebody 15 years old could go in and buy this kratom?
4: It all depends on the state how about ages. Yeah. But, you know, I got to tell you, when I went in and bought it, when I went into the gas station to see if I could buy it, I had a Coca-Cola, I had some beef jerky for my dog, and I had some 7-OH. And they didn't, you know, maybe I don't look quite as young as I used to, but I wasn't carded.
3: How much is it?
4: I bought the equivalent of, you know, if you do sort of the back of the envelope calculation, the equivalent of about 20 milligrams of oxycodone was $10.
3: What's amazing people don't understand is it's basically a synthetic opioid made in a lab. Is that right?
4: Exactly. It's a kratom itself is a naturally growing leaf, but kratom only has a very small amount of this 7-OH, which is the real potent opioid. So they, you know, extract it, you know, somebody in a lab has extracted it and now they're selling the 7-OH, but you know, it's pink and or green or red, and it has cherries on it because it's cherry flavored or blackberry flavored. And, you know, they call it a supplement. It has a leaf on it, so people think it's safe. And you can buy it in a gas station next to the beef jerky. You know, this isn't something that people think is dangerous. But, you know, the withdrawal symptoms are much, much more serious than any type of opiate. And there really is no regulation around this. I mean, a year ago, the FDA said this is a dangerous opiate and still nothing's happened.
3: So because of this terrible story of these two University of Mississippi students who were found dead and this kratom was found near them, this has sort of renewed some interest and sort of gotten that word into the culture, if you will, and into the news. What has been the reaction to your Substack post since you posted it a couple days ago?
4: It's been really interesting. It's been a mixture of people who are saying, thank God someone's talking about this. This has ruined my child's life, my brother's life, my father's life, and people just aren't talking about it. All the way to, you know, really sadly what's happened in this country is, You know, think about what we did with opiates, you know, the war on drugs, where we made it almost impossible for doctors to prescribe opiates to people who needed them and who've gone to, you know, the equivalent of the black market, although it's not a black market, it's your local 7-Eleven, and, you know, who have said this is the only way I can survive because I can't get prescribed opiates anymore because my doctor's too afraid to prescribe it to me. It's this sort of really... You know, I think really what it is, McGraw, is that it's not asking for a new war on drugs. It's asking for a coherent one.
3: We've heard the term bath salts. Is kratom like bath salts, or is that different, or is it similar?
4: You know, I think it's very different. Kratom really is basically an opiate in all pharmacological ways. So it gives you the same type of high as an opiate would. I think what's really dangerous about it is it's in no way regulated. You have no idea what's in it. You don't know whether it's laced with fentanyl. There's no dosing. There's no doctor overseeing you take it. And it's just so easily available. And really, the withdrawal symptoms are so much more dangerous than even just a regular opiate that would in general be under, you know, a doctor's supervision.
3: Liberty Capito is with us. She's a professor at the the Olin Business School at Washington University. She's also got this Substack page, which is getting a lot of attention, especially now that these two University of Mississippi students found dead and this kratom, this synthetic opium, was found next to him. Liberty, part of the problems I've heard is why they have a hard time regulating this is because of the chemical compound. And I'm going to get all the numbers wrong, but you can change one little chemical compound and all of a sudden it is legal all over again.
4: Exactly. You know, you go from kratom and then now we're throwing these words 7-OH around and there's this metoclopramide. I mean, all these words that none of us can pronounce. And all of a sudden, I mean, you know, the bad guys are smarter than the good guys. And, you know, whether you want to call them bad guys, the people trying to make money are usually smarter or at least quicker than the government can be. You know, the government's known this is a dangerous opioid for years and nobody's done anything about it. I mean, I'll put it this way. It's easier to buy a 13 times morphine opioid in this country than it is to buy a box of Sudafed. I mean, we really, you know, our ability to have a war on drugs is just non-existent when you have people that are able to create this kind of stuff.
3: You know, it's also forget the Sudafed or the cold medicine. What about a six pack of beer? Right, you get carted all over the place. It's easier to buy this synthetic opium than it is a beer. Are there any states doing it right, Liberty, that you know of?
4: You know, no one's really been able to yet. I think there's a lot of states trying, and, you know, I think we applaud everybody that's trying. But, you know, then you have the question of if all of a sudden, you know, you have the same thing that happened with the prescription opioid problem. All of a sudden you ban it, and you have all these people who are on it, who are addicted to it, and who really need to come down from it under a doctor's supervision, under medical supervision, and all of a sudden it's banned, and then they go to the black market and they die of fentanyl, which is, you know, I mean, people aren't dying from prescription opioids. They're dying from illicit fentanyl that's being brought over the border. And so what your real risk is that you then leave all these people high and dry who never knew that this stuff was bad for them. They didn't know kratom was scary. It's, you know, it's cherry flavored at the gas station. And, you know, you're really putting them in danger, too. So I think the government has some serious, serious thinking to do about how they're regulating this stuff and how they help people instead of really punish people for something they didn't know that they were doing.
3: Do we have any idea how much of this stuff is being sold?
4: Oh, I got to tell you, you go into any gas station. I didn't even look. I just picked the first gas station I saw and I walked right in. There is an entire case of it. Right next, there was energy drinks, there was beef jerky, there were phone chargers, and this huge case of kratom and 7-OH. And I asked the very nice gas station attendant, and he said, "We're restocking it every day. It is our most sold product."
3: So you're insinuating that if somebody were to wave a magic wand and tomorrow they'd make this kratom illegal and you couldn't sell it, we'd have a withdrawal problem with a whole lot of Americans because they would either go without or go back to some type of fentanyl and or opioids on the street corner because they have to get their high.
4: Exactly. And because we've made it so difficult for doctors to prescribe opiates to people and to help them come down from it, doctors are terrified because of what's been, of the laws that have happened over the last 10 years. They're, understandably terrified of prescribing opiates to people, that we really have no healthy and safe way to get people off these drugs, really because our war on drugs, as we all know, hasn't worked.
3: We mentioned there's state by state, there's no real uniformity when it comes to age. What about like closeness to high schools or colleges or daycare centers or elementary schools or any regulation on this in any way, shape or form?
4: Oh, gosh. Not in any state that I'm aware of. And it looks like candy. I mean, I'm telling you, I looked at the packaging. It's, these cherries, and it's colorful, and it looks like, there's leaves on it, so it makes you think it's all natural. I mean, I don't think you can get more marketing to kids and to young people than that, thinking that this is something delicious.
3: Liberty Caputo is a professor at the Olin Business School at Washington University in St. Louis. Her Substack post, "I bought an opioid at a gas station and it was legal. That's a problem," has gone viral. If you want to check it out, it's on Substack. Liberty Caputo, thank you very much for your time. Thanks for ringing the bell. You're welcome back here anytime. Thanks for checking in.
4: Thanks for having me.
3: You got it. Liberty Caputo. The Substack post is, "I bought an opioid at a gas station and it was legal. That's a problem." They call this gas station heroin. It also goes under names like Zaza, as well as some others. Sometimes it's marketed as a herbal supplement or a dietary aid. It does not need to be FDA approved, does not have to be FDA tested. There are no prescription requirements. And it is basically synthetic heroin. And living here in Missouri, we are well aware of this. As a matter of fact, our Attorney General, Catherine Hanaway, among the many things she's doing, she was just recently appointed by the governor. She's been on my daytime show talking about this and how she is trying to get it banned. But the story she tells about how hard it is to get it banned, and you have to pass a law, and then once it's, right, she's mentioned 708, then you make it 70I, 70G, 609, and all of a sudden you change the chemical compound just a minute, just a little bit, and all of a sudden you start all over again. Now that these two University of Mississippi students were found dead with this kratom, maybe this will shine a light on this story, and more people will start to realize that we are selling heroin in gas stations. And you can stop all of the fentanyl from coming into the country. It doesn't matter if you're selling it at a local gas station down the street. Just another head-scratching move that makes this a crazy, crazy place. But we thought it was important, especially with it in the news, with these two University of Mississippi students found dead. Kratom now being talked about on the national media. We thought we'd put a spotlight on it. And Liberty Caputo, a great, great column in Substack. "I bought an opioid at a gas station and it was legal, and that's a problem." We are just getting started. Lots more to get to. We'll break it down in a minute. America at Night, back in a moment.
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1: All right, so here's the plan for the rest of the evening, if you don't mind. We don't do this a lot, but we like to check in every once in a while. It's called the horse race, right? Who's winning, who's losing, what are the polls are saying, sort of who's in, who's out. Charlie Dent, former Republican congressman from Pennsylvania, is going to join us, coming up here in a bit. We're going to do a little horse race with him and take a sort of pulse of what's going on for the midterms and who's saying what and how are they trying to cajole and squeeze a couple more votes here and suppress a couple more votes over there. So we'll do that with him coming up here in a bit. And then I'm watching the monitor here in the studio, and I see that the CNN reporters are back at the White House. The judge overnight last night after we got off the air ruled that CNN, MS Now, and Politico are allowed back in after a brief delay. The White House let them in, gave them their credentials, and they went about their merry way. 14-day stay the judge gave them, allowing the Trump administration to ratchet it up, take it up to the next level, make another argument. But for the next 14 days, apparently, it's quote-unquote back to normal. We're going to talk to our dear, dear friend, Greg Willard, St. Louis University Law School professor. He was also a former White House attorney back in the Ford days. And we're going to talk to him about what the ruling meant, what it said, what it didn't say. And there was a time at one point that it seemed like the White House was not going to oblige the request from the judge, right? It looked like they were going to defy the judge's orders. I want to talk to Greg Willard about that. How does that work? What if a president defies a judge's orders? What happens? We'll get into all that with Greg Willard. And then Bill Cleveland's going to join us, talk a little on the road with Bill Cleveland. I've got just enough time to tell you a story. So, it was last week. I took the night off and I went out to Kansas City for that tour stop event. And on the way back from Kansas City, I noticed the road sign for Stuckey's. And we talked about this last week, right? And we talked a little bit, had a nice little conversation with Bill Cleveland about Stuckey's. Well, we tracked down the granddaughter of the man who started Stuckey's. She purchased Stuckey's a few years ago, sunk her life savings into Stuckey's, and she's trying to breathe new life into the brand. I interviewed her today. It was a wonderful, wonderful conversation. And she told the most fascinating story that one of the reasons Stuckey's grew and grew as fast as it did in the South in the 40s and 50s and 60s was because it was a well-known secret that Stuckey's had the cleanest bathrooms and allowed everybody, including African-Americans, to come in for a bathroom break. And that it was a little secret, and it was like a little underground railroad that African-Americans knew when they were traveling, whether it was late at night, in the middle of the day, and they saw Stuckey's, they were safe to go in, and they could go to the bathroom and get their food and not be hassled. And that was one of the reasons they pointed to that why it was able to survive and thrive was because the owner, Mr. Stuckey, the only thing he cared about was making it safe for everybody. He didn't care the color of anybody's skin. I thought that was a pretty amazing story. But we talk about that with the granddaughter as well as so many other things. We will air that. I got to put that in the schedule. We'll find it either tomorrow night or next week, but you're going to want to stick around for that. Back with Charlie Dent, former congressman from Pennsylvania, America at Night, back in a moment.
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7: Fox News, I'm Tom Bergotti. President Trump is meeting China's leader Xi Jinping for an official state visit at the White House. Fox Business Network's Edward Lawrence is there.
8: One big topic, artificial intelligence. China's trying to catch up with the U.S., and President Trump says he wants U.S. companies to maintain their lead. Now, we're expecting an announcement about a direct AI hotline between the U.S. and China.
7: Lawmakers say regulation on AI must not impede competition with China. A man wounded during the 2024 assassination attempt on then-candidate Donald Trump in Western Pennsylvania has died. Here's Fox's Kristen Goodwin.
9: Jim Copenhaver was shot in the arm and abdomen during the July 2024 rally when a gunman tried to assassinate President Trump. Rallygoer David Dutch was also injured, and Butler County firefighter Corey Comparator was killed.
7: Copenhaver was 76 years old. Trump.
10: Oh, God! U.S. Olympians do it. Your neighbor's kid does it. And yes, it's the only socially acceptable way to carry a sword. Fencing. 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Physical chess that builds both body and mind. 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
1: Let's talk about the horse race that's coming up, the elections that are right around the corner. It seems like there's a lot of reporting going on that a number of Republicans are scared and a lot of Democrats are feeling emboldened. And this could be a bloodbath for this election for the Republicans. To talk about it is a man who knows a thing or two about this stuff, former U.S. Congressman Charlie Dent. He served 7 terms in the U.S. House of Representatives from Pennsylvania. And he is a talking head on CNN. He's also part of the organization Our Republican Legacy. Congressman Charlie Dent, welcome to America at Night. Thanks for joining us.
2: Hey, McGraw, great to be with you. Thanks for having me.
1: You betcha. Let's talk about John Houston for a second, the senator from Ohio. He's come out the last couple of days saying that this war's got to end. We got to get these energy prices back in line, and this war's got to end. And then they have the War Powers Act in the Senate, and he votes not to end the war. Can you explain that to me?
2: No, I really can't. You know, it's really important that your votes are consistent with your rhetoric. I can't explain why you would speak out against the war and then vote essentially not to end it. Well, many of his colleagues, Susan Collins, Murkowski, Tillis, and a few others, Rand Paul, I voted obviously to bring an end to this war. So I can't explain that. And it just strikes me that if you're going to make a statement like that, you need to back it up with your vote.
1: Does that mean that he feels relatively safe in his election campaign?
2: I don't think so. I'm sure that the senator, like many others who are in these battleground states, are feeling the heat. They can see the polling numbers. You know, he's running against the former U.S. senator. Houston is running against the former U.S. senator, Sherrod Brown, who's won that state a few times over the years. So he's in a real dogfight. So I don't think many of these senators and the Republican senators in these tough states, whether they be in Maine, Ohio, Iowa, Alaska, Texas, Kansas, Nebraska. I think they're all feeling the heat right now. And for a whole host of reasons. I'm not saying they're all going to lose. I'm just saying they're all in the fight of their lives.
1: Yeah, I've always, as a rule of thumb for myself, I don't necessarily listen to what the elected official says. I look at how they vote. And like a Susan Collins up in Maine, right, she votes for this War Powers Act to end the war, which signals to me she's really worried about her race, right? If she wasn't worried about her race, she wouldn't have voted for the Supreme Court justices. But she's really worried about that race, so she votes against the president to try and help her down the road.
2: Yeah, well, look, I think Susan Collins is perhaps a bit of a unicorn in this election cycle. She has a very strong brand. She has separation from the president on a number of issues, and it just didn't happen overnight. You know, she's well known in her state. She's respected. People actually know her personally. It's a small state, and she can defy political gravity. So I would say that, you know, she will probably overperform in this election cycle. And a lot of people have underestimated her over the years. And you know, the political path is littered with all sorts of people who've underestimated her. And I think if anybody's going to defy gravity, she will. Some of these other senators, you know, who don't have that unique brand, their brand is generic Republican. And in a year like this, when the party's brand and the president are so deeply underwater, this being a generic Republican, you know, is not the right place to be. You need to be able to separate yourself. This is Joe Manchin did on the Democratic side. And, you know, he was winning in West Virginia because they knew Joe Manchin. They didn't associate him with the Washington Democrats as much as many of the others. So I can say that, you know, she's I think she's well positioned to win. Her opponent is, to put it mildly, suboptimal. And I think so. She can actually pull this off, even as some of her other Senate Republican colleagues could lose.
1: I think it begins and ends in the Senate with James Tallarico and Ken Paxton. As bad of a candidate as he is, it came out the other day that President Bush and John Cornyn were going to hold a fundraiser and they were going to exclude Ken Paxton. And then you had Karl Rove saying he's going to vote for the Democrat in the other race. As bad as it is for Ken Paxton, he seems to be holding his own pretty well in polling, all things considered.
2: Yeah, he is. But as you pointed out, he's a serious

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1: That's what this whole midterm is going to center on right now. I'm looking at polling in various House districts, too. This is a really tough environment. If you're a Republican in the district that Trump won by 10, 12 points or less, you know, you better be at the top of your game, because there are a lot of Republican members, you know, who've never had to run a tough general election. They've always thought they were in safe seats. They're even in Iowa, they're saying if you're in a seat that's 15 points, that Trump won by 15 points, you know, it's called out a toss-up race. And they have – so those members have to learn how to run, you know, to persuade independents. They have to talk to people beyond their base. They're not used to doing that. It's hard to learn that in 45 days or 60 days. And, you know, for those like Susan Collins, a guy like me who was in a swing district, always had to win independents and soft Democrats. I mean, that was just in our DNA. But that is not in the DNA of a lot of Republican members who think they're in very safe seats, which were very safe up until this moment.
2: Well, but President Trump taught them, you don't talk to the other side. You talk to your base and you rally your base. That's how President Trump has won two of these elections.
1: Well, yeah, but here we are in a midterm cycle where the president's numbers are seriously underwater. You know, I think the Real Clear Politics average has him around 39% approval. That's bad. And so, talking to the base, like in my old district, I had to win about 90% of the Republican vote. I had to win over half the independents, and depending on the election cycle, 20 to 30% of the Democrats. I couldn't do that by just simply talking to my base. And I get it. I was in the minority, being in one of those types of competitive marginal districts. But I think in this cycle, many Republicans all of a sudden are realizing they are in competitive marginal districts, even though they had never been before. And this is a wake-up call for many of them. And again, like I said, a lot of these folks never had to talk to people beyond their base.
2: Yeah, but you're saying, Charlie Dent, is that their districts have changed over the last 6, 8, 12 months, a year, because they were safe Trump districts and they were safe Republican districts. But the Republican voter has changed. He's soured on MAGA. He's soured on Trump for whatever reason, if it's high gas prices, right, if it's tariffs or whatever. I mean, all the other shenanigans Trump's pulled over the last number of years, they don't care. They only care about gas prices and or the price of beef.
1: Yeah, I think a lot of them are angry about a number of things. They're clearly cost of living, you know, affordability is the issue. So, yeah, it is the tariffs. It is the trade war with Canada. It is, you know, I think, the president's obsession with these vanity projects that speak to a disconnectedness from what real Americans are dealing with. You know, real Americans worry about buying groceries and, you know, paying mortgages and filling up the gas tank and, you know, see what diesel prices are. Electric bills are real high. That's what they're worried about. And the president's talking about a ballroom and a national security arch and you know, the reflecting pool and all these other projects. And people are saying, well, geez, that's, you know, most Americans aren't ever going to go to the Kennedy Center. They're not going to ever go to the ballroom. They think this is I think they're alarmed. They think there's a disconnection here. And the state, like this trade war with Canada is having real impacts. I mean, the president does things that it seems like almost he's intentionally trying to hurt Republican candidates on the ballot. Take Roger Marshall in Kansas. The president said he was mad at the Canadians. He said, we're not going to, you know, buy Bombardier planes, which are Canadian aircraft company. You know, they have to be all made in the U.S. Well, guess where Bombardier has a major presence in the United States? In Wichita, Kansas. And, you know, this is an issue there where people are upset about these kinds of comments. I mean, that's not making it easier for Roger Marshall, who's already in a tough fight, and now he's got to deal with that issue. You know, in Michigan, same thing with the tariffs, closing the, you know, not opening the Gordie Howe Bridge, you know, the automobile tariffs. And Susan Collins has distanced herself up in Maine from Trump on the Canadian issue because their economies up there between Maine and Canada are very integrated. All sorts of things are being done that I think are really harmful to these candidates.
2: The interesting thing about the Michigan Senate race is when El Saeed won the primary, I think Republicans breathed a sigh of relief. Now it looks like Rogers is in a real dogfight in Michigan. I guess that goes to your point that the electorate is not happy.
1: It's not. And look,

0: Al-Sayed is significantly underperforming where a Democrat should be compared to Benson, who's the gubernatorial candidate there. You know, Al-Sayed is seriously underperforming her. And it's because of his more extreme position. So the battle here really is between, you know, do they want a Democratic socialist or somebody who's like a Democratic socialist, or do they want Mike Rogers, who I've known Mike, you know, before. He never really struck me as a MAGA guy, but I think a lot of people, he's kind of tied himself pretty close to the MAGA movement. So, you know, are people voting against the president, or are they going to be voting against ESA? You know, what's more powerful? And I think I think it really speaks to a problem in this country that many voters are turned off. They're not happy about the DSA, and they're not happy about MAGA. And there's a lot of space between them, the center left to center right of the political spectrum, that wants something different and better than those two options right now. And that's playing out a little bit in Michigan. And I know Mike Rogers. He's a good guy. I think he should just be like the Mike Rogers I knew in the House, and find a little more separation from the president on the trade war and on the issue, especially with Canada. I think that would help him. And I would say the same thing to Ashley Hinson out in Iowa. You know, the tariffs out there have been disastrous to the agricultural economy, not just in terms of their added costs for fuel and everything else they purchase and fertilizers, but also because of the loss of market share overseas because of the retaliation from other countries.
1: Charlie Dent with us for a couple more minutes. Charlie Dent, you have joined an organization called Our Republican Legacy. After Trump, or I guess now going forward, are the parties realigning? Are Republicans going to get back to being more traditional Republicans? What happens to the Democratic Party? Where do you see all this falling out?
0: Well, I would say that the parties have already largely realigned in many ways. I'm not naive. I understand the Republican Party will not return to what it was pre-Donald Trump. But it's got to get to a better place than where it is today. I don't think that the MAGA movement, you know, this illiberal populism, you know, isolationism, nativism, protectionism, I don't think that's a winning formula. And now, of course, I'm not so sure about the isolationism. It seems like it's more about interventionism with the president using the military aggressively in Iran and even in Venezuela. I think MAGA is having a difficult time defining itself. But I think if the party returns to certain core values and principles, the rule of law, you know, we don't believe the election was stolen in 2020. I mean, that's just common sense, you know, which is the party of Abraham Lincoln. We should be talking about, opening markets again, and this protectionism, I think, is counter to what most Republicans really believe in. We should be embracing fiscal discipline once again. We should talk about a strong America that doesn't want to just go it alone, but can actually embrace its allies and stand up to Brutus thugs like Vladimir Putin and get back to a more traditional view of American foreign policy and leadership that's more constructive. I mean, I think there are a lot of things that the party could do. I think most Republicans would agree with what I'm saying. I just saw a poll in my old district. I think 46% of the people identified as non-MAGA Republicans or traditional Republicans, and somewhere around 40% identified as, you know, a MAGA or Trump Republicans. So there's a divide in the party, and a significant number of Republicans do want a new direction. Hey, will they vote for Donald Trump over the Democrat? Yeah. But are they happy with where we are? No. And you're seeing that in the polls. Part of the reason why Republicans are struggling in polls right now is because they're losing badly among independents, and there's erosion among a significant number of Republicans, enough to make a difference.
1: Last question for you, Charlie Dent. We do live in a weird world where Liz Cheney was kicked out of the Republican Party for voting 90% for Republicans, and John Fetterman, who votes 90% with the Democrats, is beloved by the Republicans. Explain that to me.
0: Well, I would say that's a soft support for John Fetterman from among Republicans. I don't think it's beloved. I mean, yeah, you know, it always bothered me that, you know, we ostracize people like Liz Cheney and Adam Kinzinger, you know, who are good, honorable people. But we've embraced, you know, the Marjorie Taylor Greens of the world and Lauren Boberts and some of these other people who are quite extreme. Now, Fetterman, you know, it's interesting how the Democrats, they didn't, you know, Fetterman's been the same guy all along. The only thing that's changed is he's come out strongly for Israel, and that seems to be the issue that Democrats have turned on him. That's the issue. I mean, I'm not so sure. I mean, he was always a bit peculiar. You know, he had his way of doing things, but he's pretty much a straight Democratic Party vote on nearly all issues, except on Israel. And now he's helping Republicans on the Iran war issue a bit. But I Fetterman's not acting like a guy who's going to run again. I mean, he's certainly not going to run as a Democrat. I don't think he could run as a Republican. And who knows what he'll do. It doesn't sound like he's that into the job.
1: Yeah, but, interesting. Yeah. Charlie Dent, we got to go. Charlie Dent, former congressman from Pennsylvania. Great insight, as always. Thanks for checking in. We will hope to have you back soon. Thank you, sir.
0: Enjoyed it. Thank you, McGraw.
1: You got it. Charlie Dent, former congressman from Pennsylvania, who's good insight. Really, really good insight. Good stuff. America at Night, back in a moment.
2: America at Night with McGraw-Milhaven, where the nation comes to talk.

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0: This is America at Night with McGraw Milhaven.
1: All right, we got a ton of texts the last hour or so. Let's see here. Man, I have a granddaughter that will be 13 soon. Too scary. Is Kratom sold in Canada? Yes, Kratom is sold in Canada. Eden in Naples, Florida checks in. Liberty, a really great eye-opening interview. A true PSA. Love me some McGraw on the radio. Thank you, Eden. And then, of course, we'll get to more of these excellent and very informative shows the last two nights. That's Carrie in Dallas, Texas. So we got that going on. Hey, stay right there. We got lots more to get to. Greg Willard, St. Louis University Law School professor and former White House attorney, is going to join us to talk about the legal rulings today when it comes to the press and banning the press from the White House. And then Bill Clement is somewhere in this crazy mixed up world. We'll check in with him. And then, of course, we got open phones in the last hour. So don't forget the text line. Don't forget the voicemails and the phone calls. All that straight ahead. Our executive director is Alex Hinton. Our engineer tonight is Richard Good. I'm McGraw Milhaven. And this is America at Night on Westwood One.
2: 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U.S. Olympians do it. 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

0: He says they made progress. I'm Lee Silicera, Fox News. President Trump's comments during tonight's state dinner to honor China's President Xi Jinping as the two talked about the two countries' economic ties.
1: This has been the foundation of commerce and mutual respect between our countries, and together we can continue to build a relationship that promotes prosperity and security for future generations.
0: During today's White House talks, the president and Xi discussed artificial intelligence, with Xi saying it needs to remain under human control. The two also talked about Ukraine and the Middle East. Israeli Prime Minister Benjamin Netanyahu addressed the UN General Assembly this afternoon, responding to claims of genocide in Gaza, saying Israel was attacked.
2: We will continue to defend our state. We will continue to win because we have no other choice.
0: And on Iran, Netanyahu said launching strikes on Tehran was one of the easiest decisions he's ever had to make. Before he spoke, a mass of delegates walked out. He denounced them, calling them moral cowards. Netanyahu came to New York City despite threats from Mayor Zoran Mamdani to have him arrested. A man wounded during the 2024 assassination attempt on President Trump in western Pennsylvania has died.
3: The X account for House Republicans posting, "We are deeply saddened by the passing of Jim Copenhaver, who was gravely wounded in the horrific shooting in Butler, Pennsylvania," adding Jim endured unimaginable hardship with strength and perseverance. "We join his family and loved ones in mourning his loss and praying for them during this difficult time." Copenhaver was shot in the arm and abdomen during the July 2024 rally when a gunman tried to assassinate President Trump. Rallygoer David Dutch was also injured, and Butler County firefighter Corey Comparator was killed.
0: Fox's Kristen Goodwin. The president was grazed in the ear by a bullet. 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
0: Two Senate Democrats are accusing the Trump administration of rolling back environmental rules as a favor to big oil companies in exchange for donations to his 2024 campaign.
8: Senators Sheldon Whitehouse and Chuck Schumer say the president told oil and gas executives at a Mar-a-Lago dinner 2 years ago that he'd roll back environmental rules if they collectively gave $1 billion to his campaign. Senate Minority Leader Schumer addressed the allegations on the Senate floor.
9: Many of the same people making these policies are profiting off them. Trump appointed numerous fossil fuel industry leaders to his administration.
8: While there's no recording of the president on this, company officials who attended the April 2024 dinner said one executive complained about spending money to lobby the Biden administration, to which the president responded, "You are all wealthy enough to raise $1 billion to return me to the White House." Jessica Rosenthal, Fox News.
0: A White House spokesperson said Democrats should reflect on their own ties to the green energy industry. New York is suing the prediction market Poly Market, calling it an unlicensed gambling operation. Prediction markets have argued states don't have the authority to govern them because they're already regulated at the federal level by the Commodity Futures Trading Commission. There's another tame reading on the job market.
10: New claims for unemployment benefits declined to 197,000 last week. It's a historically low level and the lowest since mid-July. Subdued jobless claims continue to suggest employers are not conducting wide-scale layoffs. Continuing claims for the week ending September 12th also declined to 1.71 million. Art Hogan, chief market strategist at B. Riley Wealth Management, says,
11: "We know one thing. The Fed's not going to worry about the labor market. They're going to continue to be focusing on inflation."
10: Jobless claims have remained at historically low levels despite higher energy costs and inflation that has remained above the Fed's goal of 2% for years.
0: Fox's Ginny Cosola. I'm Lee Silicera. This is Fox News.
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15: All right, Bill Cleveland is somewhere in Indiana. We're going to check in with him a little bit later on. Of course, open phones next hour, plus text messages. 1-844-2-McGraw, 1-844-262-4729. We go to our friends at times like this, and one of the best in the business. I've watched all the news shows for years, Talking Heads, The Lawyers. Some are good, some are better than others. No one's better than our guy. He's Greg Willard, St. Louis University Law School professor, former White House attorney under Gerald Ford. Professor Greg Willard, welcome back to America at Night.
16: McGraw, good to be with you, my friend.
15: Let's talk about, there's two different issues with this, and let's start with the judge's ruling. The judge, apparently, who was appointed by President Trump, you give us a better sense of what he said, but basically he said, he didn't say he couldn't, he just said he didn't give him a good enough reason to ban them from the White House, right?
16: A little bit of both. Let's quickly set the stage. We can put some pretty strong fence post down, if you will, McGraw. Number one, a president has the right to have a blanket ban of the entire press corps. I'm sure many would have liked to have done that over the years. I think everyone agrees that there could be a complete exclusion of the press from the White House complex. Number two, once a president lets the press in, then that sort of triggers several constitutional rights for the press. So what we have is we are now in door number two. The presidents for decades have allowed members of the press onto the White House campus. They come with what are called hard passes. There are about 1,000 members of the press that have hard passes. What that allows them to do is to come on to the White House complex there on the North Lawn and to come into the White House press area, not the briefing room, but the press area. What happened last Friday was President Trump revoked the hard passes of the press members from CNN, MS Now, and Politico. And what ensued then was a lawsuit, and yesterday, or early this morning, the judge ruled that now that we're in door number two, constitutional issues are triggered, due process and First Amendment, and he said under the due process clause, they were not given due process, so I am going to put in place a temporary restraining order, an injunction for 14 days, and they are allowed to continue to have a hard pass for 14 days, and then we will have another hearing as to where we go from here, whether they get the hard pass back for a longer period or whether President Trump will be sustained, McGraw.
15: The Trump administration says the reason why he banned the 78 passes from the three news outlets was for national security reasons. But that's not what he said originally. He said he didn't like that they were writing negative things about the president and so on and so forth. Then he cited a number of things in which would have been covered even without a White House pass. And then there was a story in the Washington Post where one of the anonymous sources they used was J.D. Vance. So I mean, if he would have said like 2 months ago, hey, they reported on me changing planes in a foreign country and that was dangerous to the country and we should ban this individual reporter. Okay, he might have a couple legs to stand on, but the administration didn't really give a good enough reason. It didn't pass the smell test as to why they were banned.
16: Well, certainly at this temporary stage, and a couple of important points in there, McGraw. Number one, one of the triggers, the constitutional triggers, is when a president purports to exclude a member of the press on the basis of content, what they say. And if they are being excluded on the basis of content, that raises some pretty serious challenges under the First Amendment for the president to bar them from the White House. Secondly, and some of our listeners tonight may be aware of this, but when the White House, whether it's the president, senior officials, staff members, when they deal with the press, there's sort of a series of ground rules. There's on the record, there is off the record, and then there's this thing called deep background. And when a White House official briefs the press on deep background, the understanding is that that White House official will be anonymous, will be an anonymous source. So what apparently happened, and one of the grounds that the president purported to revoke these hard passes this time, was that a senior administration official, as he was called, briefed the press on background. So in their reporting, they had to either say it was a senior official or an anonymous source. And some of them said anonymous sources. Well, the anonymous source reportedly is the Vice President of the United States. So you bundle all that up, McGraw, and I think, unfortunately, the president said the quiet part out loud. The quiet part being, I don't like the way they're covering my presidency, and therefore I'm yanking their hard passes, as opposed to if he had come right out of the chutes, as you say, and said, look, you're reporting classified top secret SCI information, and we just can't have that. And on the basis of national security, I'm pulling your hard pass. That's not what he said. And I think in the end, McGraw, that is why I think when it's all said and done, these people will continue from these free news organizations. They will continue long term to keep their hard passes.
15: Greg Willard with us, St. Louis University Law School professor, also a White House attorney in the Ford administration. There's another interesting part to all of this, and that was this morning after the judge ruled, he said that these news outlets had to get their passes back immediately. And it took some time, obviously, logistics and people getting in at 7 o'clock or 8 o'clock in the morning, and they got to find the passes, and it certainly takes a little while to sort of turn back on the passes and everything else. Mm-hmm. But it seems like at one point today there was a little bit of slow walking these passes, or seemed like there was some in the ether that maybe the Trump administration was not going to adhere to the judge's rulings. What happens if
16: well,
15: the administration doesn't follow the judge's rulings?
16: Well, if they defy the rulings, now we're into the world of contempt of court. And that's a very serious line to cross. When you defy a court order, when you defy a congressional subpoena, which is an order, if a person defies that, we need look no further than Mr. Trump's senior advisor, Peter Navarro. He spent 4 months in prison, McGraw, for contempt. So I haven't heard anyone suggest that the slow walking was contumacious conduct. I was born at night, but not last night. I have no doubt that while the hard passes were certainly not being delivered figuratively by email, they were probably being delivered a little bit more like the Pony Express, shall we say? and so when I heard that, I remember, you know, this has been 50 years ago, but we had hard passes when I worked in the White House. And even back then, it was a, you know, and we did not have computers back then, but it was a laborious process. Look, you got to be careful. You're giving people a credential that allows them to walk into one of the most sensitive areas in the world. You want to make sure you do it right. So I certainly was willing to give them a little latitude this morning. And the fact that maybe it was slow walked a little bit, well, welcome to Washington, D.C., ladies and gentlemen.
15: Yeah. Hey, you know, it's interesting. This brings up the whole contentious situation between the press and the president. There's always been contentious, right? There's always been a rub. That's the way the game's played. Trump might have taken it to the next Trumpian level, but this is really nothing new, Greg Willard.
16: Well, that's right. Terrific point. You can go back. You can listen to some of the Nixon White House tapes, and he was railing to Haldeman many times about, I don't want the Washington Post in the White House ever again. I don't want the New York Times to be allowed to go to a press briefing. Franklin Roosevelt used to get torqued off about out the press. Go all the way back to George Washington, Thomas Jefferson. There has been that tension for 47 presidencies. The reality, though, that we all have to remind ourselves, whether we are Democrats, Republicans, or independents, is the angst of our presidents at the press is a good thing, because it's right there in the Constitution, not 7th, not 8th, not 9th Amendment. It's number one, McGraw. Number one, the freedom of the press. Inherent in that constitutional freedom of the press is a tension with the persons and institutions the press covers. That is a good thing. The people being covered may not like it, but let's not forget, there are tens of thousands of our fellow Americans wearing the uniform of the United States military around the world, prepared to give their lives for that Constitution and that freedom. And the fact that presidents get frustrated or angry, I get it, but that is America, that is our Constitution, and as I say, McGraw, in this 250th year of our country, that is a good thing.
15: Yeah, you know, it's interesting. You hear President Clinton talk about how he got a bad rap with the press. You hear Obama say he got vilified by the press unfairly. You hear Trump say it. You hear Bush say it. You hear Biden say it, right? They can't agree on much, but they can all agree that the press really gets it wrong oftentimes, don't they?
16: Well, it gets it wrong, and because...
15: According to them.
16: Exactly. You took the words right out of my mouth. It's wrong as I define wrong. And but again, that's part of the genius of the framers of our Constitution. But, you know, look, James Madison and John Adams and Thomas Jefferson, all of those founders and framers back then, they knew full well what the press could do. But they also knew how valuable it was to a constitutional republic. But yeah, whether it's Franklin Roosevelt or Teddy Roosevelt, you know, all the way up to President Trump in his second term, even from time to time, President Trump would get a little annoyed with Fox News. Obviously, the last few days, Fox News turned on him, and Fox News and the other networks walked out of the White House press pool. That's why the coverage of Xi Jinping's White House visit the last 24 or 36 hours has been so paltry, because in protest of the president yanking the hard passes from these three news organizations, the networks and others, including Fox News. Jackie Heinrich, who is with Fox News, she's president of the White House Correspondents Association. They went figuratively pins down with the White House press pool that would normally cover these types of events with Xi Jinping. And it shows. It shows McGraw in the coverage.
15: Well, yeah, and it sort of backfired on Trump. But Fox knows that the next time there's a Democrat in there and a Democrat tries to ban Fox News, CNN's going to be stand there in solidarity with Fox News. So,
16: that's right. And right now we have going on, and we're waiting for the decision from the D.C. Circuit Court of Appeals, but President Trump banned last year the Associated Press from the White House press pool because the Associated Press won't call his Gulf of America the Gulf of America instead of the Gulf of Mexico. And he said, well, okay, I'm banning you from the White House press pool. The United States Court of Appeals in D.C. has to decide whether that crosses this line of content-based discrimination under the First Amendment, or is that a national security issue, McGraw?
15: Yeah. Greg Willard, you're the best. Keep your bat phone on. We will call as needed. Thank you, sir.
16: Great to be with you, my friend. Stay safe.
15: Greg Willard, St. Louis University Law School professor, White House attorney in the Ford administration, and our dear friend and the best in the business. America at Night, back in a moment.
14: America at Night with McGraw-Milhaven, where the nation comes to talk.

0: And so, and we didn't do that, but we have to think about doing that as it relates to AI and other things that are coming down the road here in the United States.
1: Now, 30 years later, are we too dependent on China to sort of play hardball with them?
0: I think so. I think we're too dependent, but I also think they're too dependent on us. You have to remember the good news about the two of us, we're in a Gordian knot, so we can't do that much to them. They can't do that much to us. They need our consumerism, they need our very deep, wide liquid market, and we need their manufacturing prowess.
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1: Angels, and that the team that asked for credentials included a reporter, producer, and camera crew, but they were told an hour prior to that that they could only provide coverage with a photojournalist and an audio technician and no reporter and producer. So they were going to allow the cameras in, but not the reporter or the producer in. So the cat and mouse game continues, but that's the latest on that story. All right, stay right there. Open phones next hour. We'll get to all that. Phone calls and text messages. Got a lot of text messages. Haven't looked at the voicemails yet. We'll get to that next hour. But Bill Cleveland's going to join us. Bill's on the road somewhere in this crazy mixed up world, and he's going to tell us about his road trips. That is coming up straight ahead. Stay right there. America at Night, back in a moment.
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3: Fox News, I'm Sue Guzman. President Trump wrapping up a whirlwind visit from China's prime minister with a state dinner at the White House.
4: As the leaders of our two nations, President Xi and I both understand that we represent different systems, but the ties between our people endure.
3: The dinner following hours of meetings where the two reportedly discussed a number of issues, including artificial intelligence. Man wounded during the 2024 assassination attempt on then Kennedy Donald Trump in western Pennsylvania has reportedly died. Fox's Kristen Goodwin.
5: Jim Copenhaver was shot in the arm and abdomen during the July 2024 rally when a gunman tried to assassinate President Trump. Rallygoer David Dutch was also injured, and Butler County firefighter Corey Comparator was killed.
3: And the president's ear was grazed by a bullet in that
6: En garde! U.S. Olympians do it. Your neighbor's kid does it. 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
1: All right, we'll get the text messages next hour, though. It is Thursday, and that means Thursday, second hour, second half of the second hour. It's time for Bill Cleveland. 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
2: Hey there. I started to nod off just a little bit, and then I heard that rock and roll music got me right back up on my seat. You are rocking out over there.
1: Are you mocking our bumper music?
2: No, I'm thanking you for giving me the jolt I needed at this time of the day.
1: All right, that's enough for you. Where are you in this crazy mixed up world?
2: I am in the wonderful town of Richmond, Indiana, which for folks who know where Indianapolis is, it's about an hour east, right off of Interstate 70, and along what's called the National Road, which I'll be honest, you know, I know a lot about Route 66. I didn't know much about the National Road, but apparently it was the first major federally funded highway in America, and they started building it in 1811. That seems pretty early, doesn't it, for a cross-country road?
1: We didn't have any cars in 1811, did we?
2: What were they doing with all that space, with all the road? I don't know. For horses and buggies, I guess, but that's kind of where it started, and eventually became, I guess, all the way across the country. But that's sort of the, I don't know if I'd say claim to fame, but that's like, you know, their welcome center in town runs right along what is essentially the National Road. And I have to say this about Richmond, you know, I'm very fortunate, McGraw. I meet a lot of wonderful people all over the country. I really do, and get to hear great stories. But these were some of the nicest people I have ever met. I mean, I met a guy, his name was Jim, 80 years old, still working a few days a week there at the visitor center, sharp as a tack and just as nice as could be. They had me do a little book signing, just, you know, for an hour or so, which was very nice that they invited me. And, so yeah, I got to meet some of the locals and the folks who worked in their tourism office, and yeah, just super nice people. It makes this job worthwhile, I must admit. So shout out.
1: So you're saying when you go places, people are always very nice, but in Richmond, Indiana, they're overly nice. This is like nice to the 10th degree.
2: Absolutely correct, and you know, I'm pretty good at detecting when people are faking it. I'm pretty good at knowing when people are just kind of turning on the charm because, you know, they find out I'm a travel writer. They don't want me to write anything bad about them, I guess. But these people are just genuinely nice. And so if you come through town, do make sure you pop into that visitor center because you'll want to meet them. It's really, really nice folks. So some of the things that I've done here. So the first one I'll mention, because I just put a video up on my Bill on the Road YouTube page, and it'll be up on Facebook tomorrow, but I went to the oldest candy company in Indiana, and it's in a little town called Hagerstown, Indiana, which it's all part of the same county. It's a short little drive from Richmond, but this place is called Abbott Candies. It's the oldest candy company in Indiana. They have a cute little store in this little town of Hagerstown, and I went in, and not only did I tour the company and learned, you know, a little bit about them, they let me help make some of the candy, McGraw. So if you buy some candy, there's a, you know, a very small chance that you may have had something handmade by Bill Cleveland. How about that?
1: Was it like Lucille Ball?
2: Well, it's funny you say that because they had a picture of Lucille Ball up on the wall in that famous chocolate scene. But it was a little bit similar. It wasn't going quite as fast, but they had the conveyor belts and they, you know, they hand make everything, which is super cool because not a lot of places do that anymore. Right. And they had the old school equipment. And what was neat is they had an area, and you'll see this on the video, where they still make the old time caramel candy. And so they had me, I was free labor for a few minutes for them, but they have this crank, and I don't know how to describe it, but I assume it was like built in the 1800s at some point. And you crank this thing, you take out this, how do I say this, they cut these long strips, almost like a giant belt size of caramel. And then you feed it into this crank thing, and then you turn the crank, and it cuts it into pieces. And so if you go fast enough, which I didn't for like the first four or five times, it all just kind of sits there, right, in a big pile in front of the machine. But if you do it correctly, like I did eventually, the little candies cut and they go whoop, they go flying off to the side onto the tray like they're supposed to. So there's a science behind all of this. But it was really fun, and they ship candy all over the country. And the best part, McGraw, and you'll see this on the video as well, they made me wear a hairnet.
1: Oh, you don't even have any hair, though.
2: Exactly. Yeah, yeah. But that made me feel good. Like there's still some hope left. So, yeah. Anyway, Abbott's Candies, they were really cool. Some history. So there was a couple that lived in another little town, which is just north of Richmond, called Fountain City, and they were named Levi and Catherine Coffin. They had nothing to do with coffins. That was just their last name, Coffin. And

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1: I read about it like everybody else, but never really did any tours. And it was absolutely fascinating. So this couple, they would provide, food and clothes and shelter and transportation to people who were escaping slavery, a lot of them coming up from Kentucky. And this family, this couple, they did such a great job and were so hands-on in all of this that their house was nicknamed the Grand Central Station of the Underground Railroad.
2: Wow.
1: And, so they assisted, they think, about 100 freedom seekers a year and like 2,000 people during the time that they had lived there. But it was fascinating. You go through the house and they give you, some information, of course, about the couple. And but what was most interesting to me is they would show like where they would hide people. And so like on the upstairs floor, that they would show these beds, which I guess the mattresses were made of like, I don't know what, like, I guess like feathers or whatever, but they, the mattresses, like, you could, how do I say this? Basically, you could hide somebody underneath them, underneath the mattress. And if you came along and were just kind of pushing down on the mattress, you wouldn't know any different because that's the way the mattress was, right? So they would hide them there. They had like an upstairs crawl space. They would hide people if they had to. And it was against the law in Indiana at the time to assist with somebody. Slavery was illegal in Indiana, but it was also illegal to help somebody escape slavery, somebody's property at the time,
2: Right.
1: And so, so these people said, the heck with that. And got some of the neighbors to do it as well. But it was absolutely fascinating. Can't recommend that enough. It's called the Coffin State Historic Site and really very interesting.
2: Wow. The Grand Central Station of the Underground Railroad. Yeah. Yeah.
1: And the other thing I didn't know about the Underground Railroad before I move on here was I didn't realize how many different pathways the Underground Railroad had. I just, you always hear about Harriet Tubman and, coming through Maryland or whatever.
2: Right.
1: And I had no idea that there were so many different pathways getting people up out of the South and up into, I think many of them went to Canada. But, it was really fascinating. Can't recommend that enough. So back in the day, Richmond, Indiana was also home to one of the biggest piano companies, which is crazy. So it was called Star Piano Company. They started their company in 1872. And by the early 20th century, this company was producing thousands of pianos. And they sold them all over the country and around the world. It was this huge company. There's still somewhat of a footprint. It's no longer in business now. But they have this area that's kind of by a, I think they call it a gorge. And so they turned it into like a, a public space, like where people can go there and meet and hang out and do events and things. But this piano company, ended up forming a music label, and it was called Jeanette Records. And I had never heard of this, but so Jeanette Records, it was founded in 1917, and it was like one of the early recording labels. And when you hear at least some of the recording artists, you're like, oh my gosh, how have I never heard of this? So Louis Armstrong, Duke Ellington, Gene Autry, and a handful of other folks. Now, some of them, to be honest, I hadn't heard of because they were big in early jazz and some blues and gospel that I didn't know much about. But the biggest claim to fame was that's where they recorded the song Stardust, from the Great American Songbook.
2: Yeah.
1: Willie Nelson does a great version of it. A lot of people do, Nat King Cole or whatever. And so the recording studio is not there anymore, but what they're going to do is they're going to rebuild like a replica of the original recording studio. And it'll be right there along the river. There's a Walk of Fame, these giant records, like, I don't know how to describe them, but like these little stone structures, and this is a walkway. And you see all of these different artists that recorded there back in the day. And so, yeah, I thought that was pretty cool. It was a record company. Had you heard of that?
2: Never heard of it. Never heard of it at all. No. Yeah. Sounds pretty amazing
1: Jeanette
2: to be at. Yeah, Jeanette Records in Richmond, Indiana. Who knew that they would sign or have all those famous people come walking through?
1: Yeah, and all started because of the,

0: the piano company. But yeah, like I said, I love the town. They've got a really great little downtown. They're you know, one of these towns that are in the Midwest that are, you know, they're on the cusp of you know, bringing their downtown back to life. These great old buildings, beautiful architecture. And the last thing that I'll mention, I have to mention this. So they have a what's called a chocolate trail. And it's pretty cool. So you come into the visitor center, you get this little passport, and then they send you all over town and around the county, and you go into these places, and they give you essentially like free samples of chocolate. And if you go to all of the places and you get your little stamp, you come back to the visitor center and you get a free T-shirt that says you've completed the chocolate trail. And while I was in the visitor center the other day, this group of teachers, I think there were like eight of them, school teachers, and they were on a mission to go to all of these places. And so I got to hang out with eight teachers who were out, you know, out and about, away from their husbands, living it up on a little side road trip. And it was really fun to visit with them. But yeah, if you like chocolate, you have to check that out. And in Richmond, lots of cool stuff, really cool town.
1: Okay, a couple questions for you, Bill Clevelin. How'd the book signing go? It was all right, all good, nice, well attended.
0: Yeah, well, and these teachers were there, so they were. I won't say they were giving me trouble, but they were. They were very assertive, let's just say. And so, but they were really fun. And so they were asking me all kinds of questions about, you know, trying to stump me with presidential trivia. And the only thing that matters is they bought some books. So that was nice. You know, I'll let anybody, play games if they want to buy a book or two. So yeah, that was cool. And then, and again, back to just these folks being nice. They're going to carry some of my books in their gift shop, which they don't have to do that. They don't need me. So I thought that was really, really cool. Really nice.
1: When you go on the chocolate tour, do you have to wear a hairnet or is the hairnet optional?
0: I believe the hairnet is optional. You know, it's interesting. Well, I better be careful what I say here, but yeah, I don't have any hair, and that is by design, right? So I'm a balding guy, but I do have hair if I want it to grow out. I just think it looks better just taking it all off.
1: You shave your head to hide your bald spot?
0: Well, I shave it to hide the gray hair. That's the reason I shave. All right. But yeah, I'm still not all ready to admit that my hair is gray, even though it started turning gray when I was in my late 20s. Still not ready to be gray.
1: All right. A question from the text line. Somebody wants to know if you took a picture of yourself with the hairnet on, and can they see that at BillOnTheRoad.com?
0: You can go right now, look up Bill on the Road on YouTube, the very first video, the travel videos. You'll see a video of me making candy, interviewing this great guy that runs owns the candy company. And yes, you'll see me making the candy, and you will see my hairnet. I'm very proud of that.
1: So I got a travel story for you, Bill Clevelin. So last couple of weeks, we've been talking about the Stuckey's, right? Each week we've had a Stuckey story or two that we talked about. So I called up the woman who runs Stuckey's. She's the granddaughter of the original Stuckey's, and she bought the company and she's trying to revitalize it. And so I asked her to come on the show, and I taped the segment with her today, and we're going to air it next week. But I'd say this is in the interview, but I'll give it to you right now. One of the reasons it started in Georgia, because that's the world capital of pecans. And one of the reasons it was successful, and one of the reasons why it grew to the height that it did, like 370 stores before it was finally sold. And then, you know, the varying companies sort of didn't care for it and it sort of fell into obscurity, and she bought it trying to now revitalize it. But in the 50s and 60s and 40s, Stuckey's was known for a safe bathroom for everybody, including African Americans. And so when they would travel, they knew, right, the underground green book, if you will, right? The word on the street was African Americans, it was a safe place to go where they could go and eat food, freshen up, go to the bathroom, fill up their tanks, and not be hassled. And that they point to as one of the reasons why Stuckey's grew so fast, because it was a safe place for everyone to go to.
0: I never in a million years would have guessed that.
1: Right? Yeah. Amazing
0: But you know
1: story.
0: What? That makes sense, because how many of these gas station chains do you see now when you're traveling, and the billboard, what do they advertise on the billboard? Clean bathrooms.
1: Yeah. Yeah, clean bathrooms, but also African Americans are driving down the street. Right. They don't know what they're walking into,
0: right,
1: and
0: of course.
1: They just want to go to the bathroom and get back on the road. So I thought it was really very interesting. All right,
0: that's
1: good
0: interesting.
1: Stuff.
0: I look forward to hearing that.
1: Yeah, that'll be on next week or so. BillOnTheRoad.com. His adventures in Richmond, Indiana, wearing a hairnet and making chocolate sounds like a pretty good video. BillOnTheRoad.com.
0: Just another day in the life. Yeah.
1: Bill, thanks for checking in. Have a good week. Thanks, man.
0: Okay, you too. See ya.
1: America at Night, back in a moment.
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11: Every so often, a scary disease makes headlines. Ebola, hantavirus. And it's easy to feel a wave of anxiety. So I wanted to give you some perspective from infectious disease experts. For the average person, the risk from these exotic viruses is essentially non-existent. As one expert put it, every virus has its own personality. So Ebola, for example, only spreads through direct contact with the bodily fluids of someone who's already very sick. So which germs do deserve your attention? The everyday ones, the viruses behind colds and flu and COVID and RSV, stomach bugs like norovirus and measles, which is wildly contagious and making a comeback. The good news is your defenses are simple and they work. Wash your hands a lot, stay up to date on your vaccines, and in certain settings, don't be shy about masking up. I'm Dr. Sanjay Gupta, helping you live a better life.
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15: 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I'm Jeff Manasso, Fox News.
3: 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And Alex will send you a text each and every day of what's coming up on the show and what was on last night's show. 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Our executive director is said Alex Hinton. Our engineer behind the stick tonight is Richard Good. 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
24: Wrapping up high-stakes meetings, I'm Sue Guzman, Fox News. President Trump touting harmony and success while hosting a White House state dinner for China's leader tonight.
25: President Trump gifting Chinese President Xi Jinping an American Eagle statue during a state dinner.
26: I'd like to raise a glass and propose a toast to President Xi, Madam Peng, and the long relationship between China and America that has bridged thousands of miles and spanned hundreds of years.
25: The Chinese leader thanking President Trump for the gracious hospitality, saying the two had a frank and in-depth exchange. President Xi adding the two nations should explore a new approach for major countries to get along well with each other. The two discussing a range of topics earlier in the day, including the Middle East and Ukraine. Kristen Goodwin, Fox News.
24: China gifting the U.S. two giant pandas. Iranian President Masoud Pezeshkian sitting for an exclusive interview with Fox's special report with Brett Baer. He's Fox's Trey Yates.
27: Iranian President Masoud Pezeshkian conceded in that interview to Fox News that ultimately the Iranian economy is suffering. And they spoke about some of the military issues and also the ongoing sanctions against Iran. But he said they will resist no matter what until the end. And when you think back to the comments that Pezeshkian made in March, he said the Iranian economy could collapse in a matter of weeks. Well, it's been months since then, heavier sanctions and a renewed naval blockade of Iranian ports. And we know that inflation is rapidly rising inside of Iran, and the currency is weakening, more than 2 million Iranian rial to a single U.S. dollar.
24: And senators narrowly rejecting a war powers resolution Thursday afternoon. The vote was the 14th time the Senate sought to halt President Trump's military action in Iran. The resolution's not legally binding, but are a statement from Congress. 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
24: New York City Mayor Zohran Mamdani and Israeli Prime Minister Benjamin Netanyahu getting into a war of words on the global stage. Fox's Colonel Scott.
32: Thursday, Prime Minister Netanyahu called Mayor Mamdani anti-Semitic during his UN General Assembly speech, but didn't stop there with accusations.
33: You praise criminals convicted of supporting Hamas. You count as friends people like Hassan Piker, who said America deserved 9/11.
32: Mamdani said in a statement Netanyahu's words are baseless lies that sanitize genocide of Palestinians, adding that is why the International Criminal Court accuses Netanyahu of crimes against humanity. Netanyahu said what Mamdani claims about Israel is why Jewish people in New York City tell him they haven't felt safe after Mamdani's election last year. Gernal Scott, Fox News.
24: A man wounded in a failed assassination attempt on President Trump at Butler, Pennsylvania at a rally in 2024 has now died. James Copenhaver had been dealing with permanent injuries and also underwent multiple surgeries, including some for bullet fragments still lodged in his body. David Dutch was also wounded in the shooting but survived, and Butler County firefighter Corey Copperator was shot and killed that day. Utah death row inmates being retried for murder in the 1980s, but the state is no longer seeking the death penalty. Fox's Tom Rigotti explains.
34: 71-year-old Douglas Stewart Carter was sentenced to death in 1985 after a jury found him guilty of murdering Ava Olison, the aunt of a former Provo police chief. No physical evidence linked him to the crime scene, but the jury convicted Carter based on a signed confession and two witnesses who claimed he had bragged about killing Olison. The state Supreme Court last year ordered a new trial, citing misconduct by investigators, and newly analyzed DNA evidence did not match Carter's. Carter remains in custody and maintains his innocence. Tom Rigotti, Fox News.
24: I'm Sue Guzman. This is Fox News.
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3: All right, here are the phone numbers. 1-844-2-McGraw. 1-844-262-4729. We got Lots of text messages to get to. My voice, I actually feel better than I sound, but man, having kids, going back to school, it's a cross we all have to bear, but I'll muddle through it. So if you feel like talking tonight, not a bad night to call up. I probably won't cut you off. I'll probably just let you go and go and go because it's a race to see what ends first, my voice or the show. 1-844-2-McGraw, 1-844-262-4729. Let's get to the headlines. Back in July of this year, President Trump held a primetime speech from the Oval Office in which he told the American people that China had hacked into our elections to the tune of 220 million voter files, including personal information. Trump said that voter data from 18 states was bought, stolen, or hacked by China. So important and so worrisome was this that he held a primetime speech from the Oval Office. We carried it here live. Well, just a few months later, President Trump has now welcomed the Chinese Xi Jinping to the White House today for a lavish ceremony, just months after he accused his government of hacking our voter rolls. A B-2 stealth bomber flew overhead, and the military band played at the Rose Garden. They hoisted the Chinese flag as the American flag outside the Oval Office. The true leaders stood at attention, and President Trump said they had truly a great friendship. A few months ago, he was mad because he was hacking into our voter rolls. Today, apparently, they're buds. They're bros. They met for 3 hours today. Few expect the visit to produce any significant agreements. Probably the most significant thing that is going to come out of these talks is that the president of China announced that they'll be sending two pandas to the Atlanta Zoo. For those of you who are concerned, the three-course meal will be served at the White House state dinner. Semen-crusted sea bass on sour cherry confit. The guest list includes a number of high-profile American executives, including a who's who in the tech industry. Mortgage rates on the 30-year mortgage rate, the most common home loan in America, rose today to over 7%. That's about one percentage point higher than it was 7 months ago. 4 points higher than it was in early 2021. In fact, right before the war with Iran started, it was right at 6. Now it has passed 7. In August, sales of existing homes hit their lowest level in more than a year. Mm-hmm. Google says it is starting to send a refrigerator-sized satellite into orbit that will have enough computing power to answer simple AI questions. The launch will be the first major step towards the goal of establishing an AI data center in space. Yeah, but what about the water? What about all the electricity? What about the noise? Isn't that going to upset some people with the noise out in outer space? Let's see here. The Department of Homeland Security told Nevada that it had improperly allowed 185 non-citizens to register to vote. Nevada says you're wrong. All 185 non-citizens were actually citizens. So Nevada pushing back on the Department of Homeland Security. Russia has been locked out of the global financial system because of the war with Ukraine. Now one of Moscow's firms uses crypto and shell companies to power the Kremlin war machine. Another reason to embrace crypto. Moscow's using it to kill people in Ukraine. Let's see here. The use of AI by hospitals and insurers is driving up medical costs. Something to look at. See if we can get a guest to talk about that. And listen to this story. Investigators in Idaho recently solved the unknown wanderer cold case from nearly 45 years ago, concluding that it might have a connection to the 1982 Tylenol killings. We'll wait and see where that story goes. Remember that back in 1982 where people were spiking the Tylenol capsules and people died from buying Tylenol? That's why you now have all of the childproof packaging and all the plastic. And if the seal is broken, do not use. Yeah, how about that? Survivor has just started its 51st season. That's kind of a misnomer. They have like two seasons a year. So it sounds like it's been on the air for 51 years. It's only been on the air for, 25 years is still a nice run. But 51 seasons. I like that show. That's a great show. I like, I'm sorry. I like Amazing Race better than Survivor. Survivor's fine, but I think Amazing Race is, I haven't watched this Traitors, but I've watched American Race. Amazing Race, sorry. Amazing Race is, it's amazing. It's really high drama, really good. All right, that's a brief look at the news and headlines. 1-844-2-McGraw, 1-844-262-4729. We'll take a quick break. We'll get some text messages. We got some phone calls waiting in the wings. We love first-time callers, so if you haven't called, if you want to chime in, we have a couple lines open now. We'll bump you up to the front. Don't screen, never have, never will. And with my voice croaking through this, chances are you'll be able to say quite a bit before I cut you off. America at Night, back in a moment.
5: 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That's 844-2-McGraw.

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4: If you've got a teenager, you probably suspect their phone is stealing their sleep. And now a new study confirms it. Researchers at UCSF found more than half of American teens are on their phones between 10 at night and 6 in the morning.
13: That's on school nights. A lot of them are scrolling in the dead of the night between midnight and 4 a.m., and that matters because teens need 8 to 10 hours of sleep a night. Their growing brains do some of their most important work, like learning and steadying their emotions while they rest. So what helps? Well, treat it as a family plan, not a teen problem. Keep phones charging outside the bedroom overnight. Some families use a shared lockbox. And here's the big one. The single best predictor of a teen's screen habits is their parents' screen habits. So if you want them off their phones, model it yourself. I'm Dr. Sanjay Gupta, helping you live a better life.
14: A major victory after years of pushing for changes to California's smog rules. That's Fox Wheels. I'm Jeff Manasso, Fox News.
16: What's on your mind? 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
18: Let's go to those phones. Let's go to Sherry in Fredericksburg, Texas. Hello, Sherry. Welcome to America at Night.
19: Thank you, McGraw. Yeah, I heard something about Trump that I'd like to have validated. But first, you just said something about a White House feast to honor pandas. I mean, are the pandas invited to the feast?
18: No. The pandas were not invited to the feast. The pandas were given as a gift from China to the United States.
19: Okay.
18: And they're going to reside at the Atlanta Zoo. Yeah.
19: Atlanta. That's too far away from me.
18: Yeah.
19: Well, I have a zoo here somewhere.
18: This show is a bit of a zoo, but go ahead. Yes.
19: Okay. No. Now, I heard something about Trump. Yeah, that maybe you know something about this. That Trump is asking for an oversight committee to monitor the activity of AI. And, McGraw, this is exactly what we need. Have you heard anything on that? Now, your press secretary that was on, this Greg Williams, he might have known something about it.
18: Yeah.
19: But I don't know. Have you heard anything about that? Because this is great.
18: Yeah, so President Trump has been all in on AI, right? Full steam ahead. Don't slow down. Warp speed. Let's get it done. No. That's what President Trump has been. Now, recently, this week, after all of these people have come out, the Bill Gates of the world and all the others have said that we need to slow down. President Trump announced that he wants to create some type of AI force, if you will, to monitor the technology. Now, the White House has already been sort of floated this idea of not allowing these AI companies to release these new versions unless it got signed off by the government. So we'll wait and see how they create this artificial intelligence czar, this artificial intelligence department of government, or this AI force, but we'll just have to wait and see.
19: Yeah. Well, it's good. It sounds like good news to me. And thank you so much for that.
18: You got it. Sherry, you got it. Thanks for the phone call. You got it. Have a good night. Yeah. Let's go to Robert in New Haven, Connecticut. Robert, you are on America at Night.
20: Yes. Thank you for taking my call. And just following what the girl just said.
18: Yes.
20: The lady right there, this AI stuff supposedly is all needed for, nothing. But all of a sudden they need it so they could record not just the text messages, but all the phone calls will be, like what we're talking about, will be stored. And guess who makes the phones? China.
18: Oh.
20: China makes most of the phones, Apple. So they need
18: China is involved with TikTok. And so they already know all of our movements. They already know what we're thinking and saying. They're already infecting our brains with TikTok and everything else.
20: Why do we need more AI? Why do we need more database than we already have? That's what's puzzling me. But I have another subject to talk about.
18: Yes. Well, look, I go back and listen to the guest we had on whatever day it was, Tuesday or Wednesday, Sultan Megji. You can find it on our podcast.
20: Was he the British guy?
18: No, he was the American. And he's worked with this AI cybersecurity space for 30 years. He worked for the FDIC, he worked for the CIA, he worked for it's really, really interesting. This guy's going around. This guy's going around saying that these data centers that we're building, we don't need them anymore. the technology has already passed us by. And he, I asked him, not necessarily about the water or the noise. I asked him about the money. I was like, how are these money guys justifying spending this outrageous amounts of money? How are they ever going to get their money back? And he said,
0: what is the product they're selling? What is the product they're selling? Exactly.
18: He said to me, and you can go back and listen to it, and I'm just regurgitating what he said, because I'm like you. What do I know? He was saying, that these, he was in New York, and these money guys in these banks, he said, funny you asked me that question, because I'm in New York. The hedge fund guys, the money guys, the big banks, they're asking that same question today. How is this? Where's the end game here? Where does the money stop, and when does the money start flowing our way? And he really thinks in the next 6 months there's going to be a huge wake-up call to these data centers. He thinks artificial intelligence is going to create many more jobs than it destroys, and that's what he's not worried about. He's worried about it falling into the wrong hands, nefarious people doing terrible things.
0: They're going to have plumbers building it, electricians, but once that's over and done with, there's going to be a ghost factory and just people working on the database center.
18: Yeah, but you know what, though? How many jobs have been already destroyed by the internet? How many jobs have been created by jobs that we never knew existed before on the internet, right? So, I mean, technology ruins some jobs and creates more jobs.
0: Yes. Yeah. And the other thing, if you don't mind, there's another caller about that new stuff.
18: Kratom.
0: Kratom. Yeah. So now, I guess they sell it here in Connecticut in convenience stores and stuff. And the people in Ole Miss or whatever, those poor kids die. The families are horrible. But now, if that was, say it was fake fentanyl, and I know families, and I'm sure a lot of your listeners have families, but when does the FBI say, okay, this is a movie star, let's find out who the drug dealer was here? Oh, okay, this guy isn't famous. So it seems like...
18: First of all, it's not ketamine. Ketamine is different. Kratom. Kratom. Yeah. Kratom, and just the crack staff here at the America at Night show.
0: I've never heard of it.
18: Yeah, well, that's why we had it on the show. The crack staff here at America at Night has just handed me this, that Kratom is not sold legally in Connecticut. The statewide ban officially began on March 25th of this year. They required all smoke shops, gas stations, and convenience stores to remove the inventory from their shelves. However, talking to the Missouri Attorney General, Catherine Hanaway, as I do from time to time on this, you change the chemical makeup and all of a sudden, you have to check the law in Connecticut. Change and all of a sudden, then it's legal again. Look, I've gotten tons of text messages on this. People saying, oh my goodness, I had no idea. And tons of people saying, basically, shut up. I need this for my chronic pain. And this is what the woman I was talking about was saying. If you now ban this, people are going to go back to opioids. People are going to go back to fentanyl. They're going to go to their drug dealer on the street corner.
0: Well, they might. Yeah. I don't know. I got a quick joke, if you don't mind.
18: Go ahead.
0: Oh, it's actually two. The pandas that just I heard came over, were they tested for COVID? Were they tested for COVID? That's a joke. And Thomas Edison is patented electricity. What was his second patent right after that, Thomas Edison?
18: I don't know if he... Can you patent electricity?
0: Yeah, I guess he did, the theory and everything else, but his second patent was the electric meter.
18: Hey-o.
0: Da? All right. Hey, thanks a lot. Later.
18: Robert needs a new joke writer. That is for sure. Look, here's the deal. Tony, I'd have you on, but I'm up against the bottom of the hour break, so I'm going to ask you to hold so we give you more time. Let's check in on voicemail. Let's go with Joe from Bethel, Connecticut. Joe, what do you got for us?
21: You confessed that you got a little rattled on one of the interviews. You are only human. I think a lot more of you because you said those words. I got a little rattled. That's just human.
18: I forget which interview I was talking about. I'm sure I said it. I'm not denying I said it. I'm just curious as to which time I was rattled. That's, thank you for the phone call. I don't know which one. I wish you had told me. I get, I'm like everybody else. I'm not Larry King and I'm not Jim Bohannon. I do the best I can. Live radio. It's live. There's no second chance. There's no do-over. There's no, wait a minute, can we try that again? It's live. And you got to make split-second decisions, and sometimes you're not feeling well. Sometimes you got a cold. Sometimes you're not having a good day. Sometimes the words aren't flowing. That's real life. That's what makes it so much fun. Stay right there. Lots more to get to. 1-844-2-McGraw. 1-844-262-4729. 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
5: Fox News, I'm Chris DeMeo. President Trump meeting with China President Xi Jinping for talks in Washington. The gathering getting a lukewarm reception here at home.
6: Democrats, unsurprisingly, are dumping on the trip. But even some Republicans want Trump to drop the velvet glove and use the iron fist with the longtime adversary.
5: Fox's Aisha Hosni at the White House. Iran's President Masoud Pezeshkian, with an exclusive sit-down interview with Fox's Brett Baer. The Iranian leader, through a translator, insists Tehran is not seeking conflict with Washington.
7: We do not wish to continue. It's America that must choose whether it wants to end this or not.
5: NATO's secretary praising President Trump for degrading Iranian nuclear capabilities. Stocks finishing down today, the Dow losing 161 points, the NASDAQ at an
8: En garde!
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1: Text messages. I can't get over Survivor surviving this long, right? Me too. 51 seasons? Who thought Survivor would be a Survivor? Here's one from Illinois. Hey, McGraw, Bill O'Reilly. Oh, I give Bill O'Reilly credit for an honest assessment of AOC. Most on the right build her up like she's some force that will destroy the country. Excuse me. Here's one from Minnesota. Tony from Montreal was rude and off the rails last night. He needs to apologize and be banned from calling. You always take his call and you always let him go on and on. Time to ban him for a few weeks. Ladies and gentlemen, Tony from Montreal, welcome to America at Night.
2: What a setup. You are too much, man. You are too much. You're unbelievable. Hey, now they love me so much they want to ban me?
1: Wow. Ban you. You know you're doing something right when they want to ban you.
2: Hey, McGraw, you must you must live by my father's credo. He said, remember one thing when I was playing hockey, he says, if they hate you or they love you, make sure they get the right spelling on the check.
1: I like to say, when I'm on your team, you love me. And when I'm against you, you hate me. And there's no greater no greater compliment.
2: Well, I'll tell you one thing, man. That's a good baseball analogy, and it's a damn good one on hockey. And I'm in the city of Ottawa today, and I talked to my former coach, Mickey Goulet, who was an incredible mentor coach, and coached the Italian Olympic team, coached Ottawa University to national prowess, coached Colby College for a long time, scout in the NHL. He always told me, he said, a lot of people hate you out on the ice, but a lot of guys love you in this dressing room.
1: Yeah.
2: So kudos to my old mentor coach, and kudos to my most favorite hockey player ever, Derek Sanderson, the number one hockey player in the 70s, first millionaire, Philadelphia Blades and great Boston Bruin, who passed the puck to Bobby Orr to score the game-winning goal against who? The St. Louis Blues, and beat them in four games.
1: All right, what do you got for us tonight, Tony?
2: Listen, I thought maybe, you know, to make all these guys happy that hate me and say that you let me run my mouth. Hey, I got to apologize for being Canadian and jingoistic. While America can be jingoistic, rename the entire planet in Gulf of America. So let's put it this way. Tonight I'm going to rename California. I'm going to call it McIntosh. I'm going to call Lake Erie. I'm going to call it Lake Epstein. And I'm going to call New York City, NYC, just Puck. So I'm going to take my car, set up my GPS, and go down to Puck, make a left turn, go to the left coast, and go down to McIntosh. We're going to adopt McIntosh. We'll trade you maybe a couple of islands in Lake Epstein, and we'll take California because it's already leftist, and you guys all think we're leftists up here. And whoever wants my number, even the guys in St. Louis that love me when I talk to the McGraw in the morning in St. Louis, I'm one of those big-mouth Italian boys from Canada that doesn't know his place in life, and I'm sure you guys can call me up and tell me how I should act, and I should be a good boy and kowtow to anybody that wants to take over our country. In a similar way that if we came to your country and burnt your White House like we did in 1812 and beat you in the Olympics, we don't apologize for that stuff. It's fair game, right? But we're still friends. You know, you can't get any better friends than Canadians because, you know, we send you our best hockey players. We get our teeth knocked out and we go back into the second period.
1: Tony, God love you. Thanks for checking in, my friend.
2: Not a problem. I love you all the time. You know that.
1: There you go. Tony in Montreal. He was rude last night and off the rails. You should ban him for a couple of weeks. You should know my banned list. I only ban when you don't bring it. If you're going to call on a regular basis, you got to bring it. You got to diversity, different topics. You can't be a one-hit wonder. I heard a great line the other day. I don't want to live in a cult. I don't want to live in an echo chamber. I like different opinions, different ideas, different thoughts. I don't want to hear the same joke every night. I don't want to hear the same line every night. I like variety, spice of life. That's me. All right. Text line. Listen to this. We got a number of text messages. We were talking to that Liberty Caputo, who was a professor at Washington University. She wrote that article about kratom, and a lot of people got upset with her. She says from Illinois, this lady's talking crazy. Kratom is behind the counter. You can't just get it next to the beef jerky. It's behind the counter. It is not accessible to anybody unless it's given to you by the person behind the counter. This lady is being hyperbolic. And you get ID'd every time you buy it like alcohol. It says it stays behind the counter. It's not next to the beef jerky. She says, I need Kratom. I stopped needing a drug dealer for my chronic pain that doctors won't prescribe painkillers to me for the long term. So this woman uses Kratom for her chronic pain.

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1: You show a little singing ability, singing ballroom blitz, and kung fu fighting. Just wanted to do some karaoke. I can see you doing some Christmas songs, Bing Crosby and Frank Sinatra. And also, I had to go and watch a video of that song, Ballroom Blitz. That was so good. What a great dance song. I think that was on maybe Dick Clark, American Bandstand. Not sure, but it seems like I remember seeing that. That was a great show, too, on Saturdays. Watch that every Saturday.
2: Yeah, Dick Clark's American Bandstand. That was a weirdly, strangely compelling show. apparently, it was on back in the 50s. It was on like after school, and then for whatever reason, it became syndicated. They put it on Saturdays. Yeah, I watched it from time to time. I also watched Danny Terrio's, was it Dance Fever? Was that what it was? And then you had Soul Train with Don Cornelius. So I watched that quite a bit, too, as a kid. Soul Train, that was awesome. Yeah, they don't have those dance shows anymore. That's been lost to history, too. What's wrong with these kids today? Well, I guess we have Dancing with the Stars. I guess that's the next variation thereof. I also liked Name That Tune, but I am not a dancer. I am not a dancer. I am not a singer. And I am certainly lacking when it comes to music, musical trivia, music history. I found talk radio when I was in seventh grade, and I never went back. And I was raised by a bunch of women, and they love musicals. My sisters loved musicals, and so I have, you know, when you're exposed to something, you tend to enjoy it. Growing up, I was exposed to musicals, and so I love Broadway musicals. It's funny, people love to say I'm somehow of a fancy boy because I like Broadway musicals. It's a weird connection, but whatever. A couple years ago, Neil Patrick Harris on the Tonys, the opening number, it was fantastic. And I go back to YouTube every once in a while and watch this. But Neil Patrick Harris, the opening number was Broadway's Not Just for Gays Anymore. It was hilarious. It is fantastic. One of the greatest openings of an award show ever. Broadway is not just for gays anymore. It is really very funny. But yeah, no, I'm not a singer. I don't know a lot about music. I love country. And it may be if I have a Jameson or two, I might mosey on over to the karaoke machine. Maybe. Depends on how many Jamesons I have. But a good karaoke night's fun too. 1-844-2-McGraw, 1-844-262-4729. David in Wilmington, North Carolina. David, welcome to America at Night.
3: Man, thank you for accepting my phone call, man. I appreciate it.
2: You betcha.
3: Musicals. I like Oliver.
2: Okay.
3: But you like to change the subject every once in a while. Recently, there's been a lot of coverage about suicides and stuff on the aircraft carrier and why it came back early. I was in the U.S. Navy in the early 90s, and people often did that just to get out. We had one Filipino man that put a sea bag on and jumped off the ship in port because he wanted to get out of service. That's actually a common thing, but it's just something that the United States Navy doesn't talk about. Like these people, I'm not saying these people, there's individuals that can't handle the stress of being on the ship constantly. And then it just, that's what their option is. It's like, oh, they'll act crazy just to go home or just to get kicked out. The other option is to have a kid. So if there's a woman on the ship, the woman will, I'm just, it sounds sexist, but it's true. When a ship has half female, a majority of those women will be pregnant because it just happens as they cross the Atlantic or as they cross the Pacific, because there's men and women on a tight little core, you know, in a ship for 6 weeks. So that happens. Like, and the liberal media is pushing it like, hey, you know, they're trying to, you know, that this

0: suicide, this riot. It's a very common thing in the, and it's just often not really discussed.
1: Let me ask you this question. David, let me ask you this question. Fascinating conversation. So thank you for calling and sharing your experiences. Does it work? Did it work in the 90s when you were in the Navy and somebody jumped off a ship? Were they allowed off the ship? Did they go home?
0: Yeah, they go home, and they get a dishonorable discharge, but they don't care at that point. They just, a lot of times, like, they join the military because they think, like, oh, I can, you know, the father was in the military, the grandfather, something, whatever reason. And then when they get in, they just, you know, they might get picked on a lot, or they might get, because they're different, or they don't like the structure, and a lot of times it's because it is the military, and majority it is run by white people. I mean, I'm not being racist, but it's just the fact. There's little ones in power, you know, and officers and everything. And if you're a minority, or if you're, it doesn't matter if you're black, gay, brown, whatever, you know, you don't fit in. Like, some people just can't handle it.
1: And let me ask you this question, Dave. Give me a percentage, or give me some type of sense of how many people would try and jump off a ship and or go AWOL and or try and do some harm to themselves? What I mean, one a week, one a month? Give me a sense of how many.
0: I don't, you know, because this was, you know, this is 35 years ago.
1: I mean, was it a regular thing? Was it a rarity?
0: It wasn't regular, but I would say at least two people a year would try to jump off the ship. But it wasn't like, you know, it, people like, oh yeah, he, you know, it's just, he couldn't hack it, you know, and it wasn't like a big deal. But of course, their internet wasn't around.
1: Yeah.
0: You know, and you didn't have the leftist media that was going against the president.
1: I think people could argue that it was a leftist media back in 1995, but whatever.
0: Yeah, the internet.
1: it wasn't as well known. Did these people survive the jump? Did any of them actually end up dying, or were they?
0: The one that jumped, because the United States Navy has protocol for people that jump ship, you know, and we have. I was a firefighter on the ship, so it's just like we're there to save lives. So we. You know, whether they try to commit suicide or not, we're there to save their life, you know. But this man that did it while I was, he did it while we were in port. He had a full sea bag. He was a Filipino. So he should have been very successful, because the Filipinos are a very tight-knit group within the United States Navy. But he just didn't fit in for whatever reason, filled up a seat bag, jumped off the ship. Now, there was another guy that did it too. But the thing is, I think that happened like twice that year, but we weren't in wartime. This was like 93. Like, it was 94. Hey, like, there was no.
1: Yeah, David, I got to go. I'm out of time. But thank you very much for your service to the country. Thank you for your candor. And stay strong. Thanks for checking in, and thanks for listening.
0: Thank you.
1: You got it. By the way, we should say that if somebody needs to talk to somebody, there's always somebody willing to talk. I just looked online. 988 is the suicide hotline and crisis lifeline. 988. 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America at Night, back in a moment.
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1: 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That's going to do it for us. Thanks for putting up with us. As always, we'll do it again tomorrow night. So long, everybody.

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12: Cooperation summit set for November in China and the G20 summit set for December in Miami. 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
13: Israeli Prime Minister Benjamin Netanyahu addressing the United Nations General Assembly on Thursday, discussing topics including the war with Iran.
14: Dozens of diplomats did not stick around to hear what the Israeli Prime Minister had to say. Netanyahu calling them out for the show of defiance and defending Israel's military action against Iran.
15: If there are any other moral cowards, devastating Iran's nuclear facilities was hard. But for me, it was one of the easiest decisions.
14: Outside the UN, the NYPD says officers arrested at least 100 protesters who were blocking traffic and refusing to disperse.
13: That's Fox's Chanley Painter. A man who was wounded during the 2024 assassination attempt of President Trump in Butler, Pennsylvania, has died. James Copenhaver was 76. A statement issued on behalf of his family didn't specify that his death was related to the injuries he suffered at the rally. 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
13: Iranian President Masoud Pezeshkian with an exclusive interview on Fox's special report. Pezeshkian, through a translator, denied Tehran wants to build a nuclear bomb.
19: If we wanted to reach a weaponization,
20: what about moving it out of the country?
19: We would have done it.
13: Pezeshkian says his country doesn't want conflict with Washington. An energy grid upgrade is on the way in more than 20 states.
21: With energy demand soaring, driven by artificial intelligence power needs, the U.S. Energy Department now plans to spend nearly $2 billion to make existing power grids more efficient so they can produce more electricity. Energy Secretary Chris Wright calls it a quick way to lower prices and increase reliability, using fibers already in the transmission lines to, for instance, measure real-time weather conditions and steer power away from congested or overloaded paths. Opposition to AI data centers has been growing over cost and usage concerns, with construction of new power plants not able to keep up. Funding for the power grid upgrades comes from the Biden-era bipartisan infrastructure law, to be matched by funding from recipients, including utilities and state agencies. Lisa Brady, Fox News.
13: A defense company in Seattle is developing AI-guided vehicles for the military.
22: There's no set road out here. No one behind the wheel. Just a massive off-road machine with sophisticated cameras and sensors thinking its way through the valleys of central Washington. That's the leap from remote-controlled tech to fully autonomous. Overland AI, a Seattle defense tech startup, is behind it all. The company landed a nearly $20 million production contract with the Marine Corps. They tell Fox the vehicles could help bridge the last tactical mile logistics gap by automating ammunition resupply and reducing risks to warfighters. But the tech goes beyond resupplying. The machines can send back vital battlefield information, and future models could be equipped to help shoot down enemy drones.
13: Fox's Sarah Legray in North Bend, Washington. I'm Chris DeMeo. This is Fox News.
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24: 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Gary McNamara and Eric Harley talk about everything from politics to social issues and news of the day. 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
25: All across America, we are Red Eye Radio. He is Eric Harley, and I'm Gary McNamara. Welcome and good morning. Thanks so much for being here.
26: Thank you.
25: All right. Just something that I noticed here the last, well, I've actually noticed it the last year and a half or so near me. And I had mentioned it on the air one time, probably about 4 miles from where I live. And it's right outside the subdivisions. I saw this big building going up, and I looked at it. And I said, "What is this? Not a warehouse." And I went, "Is this an AI data center?" You know, and I just sat and thought because it looked like it looked like Fort Knox.
0: Yeah, all
25: right. So I said, "Is this an AI data center?" And I could. There was never a name out front. You know, and it looked like a very, very, very well built building. I mean, just it. You know, you looked at it. You know, wow, this is a government building. I go, bitch, it's an AI center. And I was just, that was just a guess. And I went by the other day and saw the name on it and looked it up and did research. It is an AI center. And I started looking, you know, it's a data center. So I started looking, at the specifics of it. And I thought it was really interesting because they must have planned this 5 years ago.
0: Right.
25: This must have been in the works for a while.
0: Right.
25: And it's a data center. They're still not complete with it, but it's apparently been on since last year. It may not be at full capacity, but they're using it. They're still in the construction parking lot. There are still cars in there.
0: Mm-hmm.
25: All right, where the construction workers go. But they have the name on it, and they said it was supposed to be, you know, start to be operational last year in 2025, and then through 2026, continue to, you know, increase its operational percentage, I guess you would say, for it. So I started looking, you know, about all the things that people seem to care about, right?
0: Mm-hmm.
25: Number one was noise.
0: Mm-hmm.
25: I went by the other day when I saw it, and then I went by again afterwards when I looked it up and did research. I can't hear anything. Now, it may not be operational yet. I don't know.
0: Right.
25: You know, they said it was supposed to be.
0: Yeah.
25: I didn't hear a thing.
0: Right.
25: They also, and publicly promoting, they have their own substation there and ability to generate their own power.
0: Yeah. Okay.
25: And this is something that I saw the other day. And it's like, well, many of these places are air-cooled. And this particular, it's huge. This particular data center can use water, air, or hybrid for cooling.
0: Yeah, all right.
25: And the reason I bring it up is because just 2 months ago, and for the last couple of years, that's all you heard. Water, water, water, water, water, water, water, water, water, water. And all of a sudden, you started seeing, you know, major conservative news organizations come out and say, no, there's a variety of way to do this. You can recirculate the water. And then in the last couple of weeks is when I started seeing the whole thing about air, that a lot of these can be air cooled. Now, I don't know the specifics of how this is different from the data center that we talked about the other day that they're building in Ohio, the huge one. You know, I don't know if there's a difference or whether there is a particular size category or whatever that can be air cooled.
0: Yeah, a lot of them are going to be using geothermal cooling, which is something that's kind of, it's weird because this, you see some of these, I saw some on YouTube, these YouTubers going, you can cool your whole house this way. And it's basically a tube that you bury in your underneath the ground, and it brings cool air basically to your home. Now, the delivery of that for the entire home is a different story. But geothermal cooling has been around for a long time. And long term, if you're talking about that kind of operation, geothermal would be one of the first things I would look into. And as you mentioned, also having a hybrid, having different choices or different cooling systems or methods, that's going to be important. Going forward.
25: And our point is not, there are challenges with any type of new technology. There's always challenges.
0: Yeah.
25: I know a few months ago, it just, you know, when I saw the headline, I went, that's a great point. It said, if we had this kind of ignorant instant panic, not that there aren't challenges with AI, and not that there may not have to be some regulations, especially when it comes to securing information in there, which seemed to be one of the problems that they were talking about a couple of weeks ago. That was part of the discussion that's going on. It's not the AI we're afraid of. It's whether we can keep terrorists out of these particular systems, where there may be things that can help them.
0: Right.
25: And so but it's the fact that we live in a society of instant panic. And by the way, a significant portion of the right was part of this panic.
0: Yeah.
25: And I don't know. You know, I look at it, I go, oh, I don't know. I don't see where the panic is yet. Nobody has explained to me, you know, what the specific panic is. And when they do, it falls apart.
0: Mm-hmm.
25: Because first it was the grid, and then it was, you know, boom, the, you know, the cooling system, which could only be cooled one way, and that's to take the valuable resource of water away from what we use each and every day. And you find out, well, those things are falling apart.
0: Mm-hmm.
25: They're not using it anymore. And we've seen this in climate change.
0: Right,
25: we've seen this happen.
0: Right.
25: And so the question would be, well, why are you doing it? Do we need to panic over something new every day? Because first it was water, and then it was, first it was electricity, then it was water, then it was like all the jobs are going to go away. And we've said, all I want is specific answers to my question. Get the complicated lingo out of it. Explain to me in layperson's terms, why all the jobs will go away when massive increases in technology and massive, increases in productivity and efficiency. And I would like to see, I haven't seen a comparison precisely, because you'd have to do it over a period of years versus maybe decades here. Decades instead of 100 years when you look at the Industrial Revolution. And you probably look at the major changes in the Industrial Revolution, probably 75 years.
0: Right.
25: Probably could go from, and again, just a calculated guess, from the 1850s to probably once you got... 1850s, 1860s, until you got to probably 1940. You know, if you look at it, and that would be the tail end of, because we already had, at that point, we already had mass production from Henry Ford. We already figured out that, you know, a particular thing. And we had electricity at that, you know, at that point. We learned to harness electricity and everything else. And you look at the major shift from agricultural to industrial, major shift. And there had to be in order to go from probably 95 to 98% of the workforce in farming to 3%, 2 or 3% right now,
0: yeah.
25: You know, you did that because there had to be a major, incredible amount of productivity increases. And when they talk about now, you know, you and I have always wondered, because it's always estimated, you know, what the increase in productivity would be in AI. And it's all over the place from what I've seen.
0: Mm-hmm.
25: You know, even people that I view as reputable say maybe 10 to 20% over a period of a couple of decades. It's huge.
0: Yeah. My wife works for a major global corporation, and they're implementing certain elements into things like payroll, HR, things, departments that essentially don't produce, right?
25: Mm-hmm.
0: They have other departments that do, and, you know, sales, and unlike radio sales, they actually produce. And they it's that type of implementation to assist. They're very cautious, though, about how much and how fast. You know, with the story the other day of OpenAI, basically an OpenAI agent hacked into the Australian government. This is a great concern, and should be a great concern, when these programs are going rogue. Because my great concern is, what happens when they're given just a little direction and then misinterpret or reinterpret that direction, that prompt, from a human being? Those are the great concerns for me, and how governments will use OpenAI, not just with other governments, but also their own people.
25: I think it's important to differentiate between the, you know, the discussion of AI
0: and data centers
25: and data centers, yeah. even though they are all under the same umbrella.
0: But they are two different sets of concerns.
25: Right. But we've lumped them in, not you. Mm-hmm. it looks like, you know, so many people have lumped them in together and don't even know the difference.
0: Well, that's what the left is trying to do with these data centers, really. And, you know, all right, there should be a concern about how much you draw from the grid and how much water you're going to use.
25: Yes, absolutely.
0: Solve that. Make sure that you are self-sufficient. And then we're good, and which is basically what Texas said.
25: Oh, and by the way, when I was talking about it, there is going to be job losses with data centers, AI, whatever. I mean, but you know, they're combined together for the. There will be job losses, just like there were when we went from farming to, to an industrial revolution.
0: When we went from bank tellers to ATMs.
25: Now remember, the smartest president ever said the reason for the job losses is because of ATMs, and that was Obama.
0: Yeah. My ATM isn't working.
25: The all-knowing Obama, when an idiotic comment that was, but he believes that the people that voted for him are idiots.
0: Right.
25: And there's a significant number of politicians out there today believing the same thing. And they go, hey, look at X. They right. prove they're ignorant and idiots every day. We can sell them whatever we want. Hey, look at this, 43%. Jonathan Turley talking about it today. 43% now of the public thinks socialism is great.
0: Yeah.
25: 43%. Well, they're idiots. They have no concept of economics and what political systems and economic systems working together actually have been most successful, you know, over, you know, the, you know, this for the entirety of mankind. They have no concept.
0: Right.
25: Completely ignorant. And when we talked about earlier this week, the three branches of government and then, you know, technology overall, that people are completely ignorant about where we were as to where we are now.
0: Yeah.
25: And so, you know, with the, I just thought it was interesting because I just did, and I'm going to do more research. I haven't done hours and hours of research. It probably was about 20 minutes. Yesterday when I said, okay, let me check out this place and see exactly what they're doing, you know, as a data center. But our point has always been, and the industry, you know, probably justified to criticize, you need to explain this stuff to the people. Because once you explain it,
0: yeah,
25: you've seen the whole water thing has stopped. You know, the water and electricity thing. It's like, well, no, we got solutions to that.
0: Mm-hmm.
25: We have, and that's our point. You're not going to stop technology. If we don't do it in the States, somebody else is going to do it.
0: Yeah.
25: You're not going to stop it.
0: Right.
25: We've never been able to stop. And if you stop it, you become a third world country.
0: Well, and there was a story the other day about Toyota workers are now being asked by management to train the humanoid robots. And you know, the workers are like, well, wait a minute. We're not so sure we want to do this. Yeah. But if you look at the advent of automation on the assembly line, whether it's cars or anything else, that's been there for a long, long time. I'm not so sure about the efficiency of humanoid robots. Someone else would have to describe, they would have to fully put that on display for me, you know, and tell me why it creates a greater efficiency ultimately. If you're talking about automation, you know, like it was said that, well, humanoid robots around the house, you know, like one to wash your dishes, we already have that. It's called a dishwasher. And so you already have, you know, certain things that are automated, certain jobs that are automated and roles that are automated. And I'm not so sure about the humanoid part of it. I think they're doing that for aesthetics. I don't know. But the point is that jobs will change.
25: Yes.
0: The types of jobs that we're doing will change. It's, I think it could be right now what's driving the change. There's a lot driving the change at universities, but I think especially with tech jobs, there's greater consideration for, well, I'm not going to learn to code because coding is being done by AI now. I wouldn't want to learn to code. And so, you know, I don't want to spend 4 years, and then during that 4 years while I'm getting trained and certified and getting all of my sheepskins and you know, in line, and go out into the world and that role is obsolete for a human. So I don't know to what extent that's going to happen. I don't know that anybody does.
25: And so we've been asking that question, whether it was Obama with the ATMs. You said, well, wait a minute. How come in human history, every time we've had a massive increase in productivity and efficiency because of new technologies, that, yes, there might have been massive job losses in those areas.
0: Right.
25: But the job, there were many more jobs that were created because of it. Why is this different?
0: Right.
25: Answer that. And nobody's been forced to answer that question. It's simply you either abide by something, which human history has shown us is not true. And so you say, well, why is this the exception to the rule? And nobody can explain it.
0: Right. Right.
25: Explain it to me before I start panicking.
0: Exactly. You know, and what it takes to build a computer these days, right? If those humans are being replaced and it's a more efficient process, could the price of computers and cell phones and devices come way down? Yeah. I don't know. I'm asking a question.
25: We are Red Eye Radio.
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0: We are Red Eye Radio. He is Eric Cronin. I'm Gary McNamara. Coming up, one of the best articles about economic and political systems that I've read in a very, very, very long time from a legal immigrant to the United States.
1: No.
0: And this is about comparing Great Britain and where they have gone to the United States. And to me, it fits in perfectly with the polls. I mentioned Jonathan Turley talking about it. 43% of Americans believe, look favorably towards socialism. Exactly where Great Britain has gone. Well, yeah. What has been the actual economic numbers from their decision over the last, let's say, two decades as compared to the United States? And is it noticeable, if you're being intellectually honest and you are from Great Britain? Just a wonderful article coming up here in a little bit.
1: Hmm.
0: By the way, the comments on the, we'll have more on this too, just because the comments on the lesbian bar in Massachusetts.
1: Yeah. Hmm.
0: I mean, that has, and I think one of the consensus is it's because it shows everything that's wrong with liberalism.
1: Right. All in one story.
0: Yep.

0: 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And thank you, Mitch Wright Plumbing, Heating, and Air. We'll see you Thursday at Mallard's Croft Sporting Club. 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
1: Fox News, I'm Sue Guzman. President Trump giving Chinese leader Xi Jinping a warm welcome at the White House Thursday. Some lawmakers wish that he had taken a different tact, as we hear from Fox's Aisha Hosni.
2: Even some Republicans want Trump to drop the velvet glove and use the iron fist with the longtime adversary. One of the biggest issues is Iran. China is the largest buyer of Iranian oil. Another issue is artificial intelligence.
1: Iranian President Masoud Pezeshkian sitting down exclusively with Fox's Brett Baer, and he was asked if he would give up his nation's 60% enriched uranium.
3: Yes. Within the framework of international law, based on the non-proliferation treaty, whatever we are supposed to adhere to, we will.
1: President Trump has said Iran will never get a nuclear weapon. 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
1: And he is Eric Cronin. I'm Gary McNamara. 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I just saw this on X. I don't know if I may have to leave the show here in just a minute.
2: All right,
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1: Sorry. Yeah. Turn the microphone on, Gary.
2: Mic on.
1: Yeah. Now, everyone knows what it did to me.
2: Yeah, well,
1: when I found out a couple of years ago that I was in Jasmine Crockett's congressional district, that they had changed the districts,
2: right,
1: and by 3 blocks I was in Jasmine Crockett's district. You know what that did to me. You know how that hurt me. You know how that killed me, right?
2: Yeah, yeah.
1: Then I see this today on X. You know, AOC was in Buffalo yesterday.
2: Oh, yeah, and I just saw this. Yeah.
1: AOC is at Ted's on Sheridan Drive.
2: Not Ted's.
1: Ted's.
2: She could have gone somewhere else. She went to Ted's.
1: Well, Anderson's is right down the street.
2: Yeah.
1: I think there's a Paula's Donuts across from Ted's.
2: Okay.
1: But where she was yesterday, number one, is like a national shrine to me as a kid. Ted's is a hot dog place.
2: Yeah.
1: They grill Salem's hot dogs.
2: Yeah.
1: Over charcoal.
2: Yeah.
1: Probably half mile from where I grew up.
2: All right.
1: I lived at Ted's.
2: Yeah.
1: And to just think that she has invaded Ted's on Sheridan. If it was one of the other places, fine.
2: Yeah.
1: But it was on Sheridan Drive. In the town of Tonawanda, which is the town of Swiftwater, which is where I grew up.
2: Yeah, she's...
1: Iroquois.
2: She's getting close.
1: And what you must understand is that when I was a kid, my life's goal was to be one of the hot dog and hamburger flippers over the hot charcoal. I thought that was the greatest job in the world.
2: Yeah, oh, yeah, yeah.
1: That you could sit there and... Yeah, before I heard the guy on the radio say, "Hey, kids, school is closed today," and I went, "Well, that's what I want to do now."
2: Right.
1: The heck with Ted's, I want to do that.
2: Right. I still tell kids that school is closed, even when it's not.
1: but I saw that and I went, first Jasmine Crockett, now AOC in my old stomping grounds.
2: Mm-hmm.
1: How can I make it through the night? I think I need a sick day.
2: Well, you know, she is a bartender. Well, here's the thing. How do you go back?
1: Well, if I'm in town, I haven't done Ted's in a couple of months. But if I do it, I usually do the one on anybody who's listening, you know, from Buffalo knows. I usually hit the one on transit near the airport because I stay at a hotel right near the airport. In fact, I'll be going by that Ted's, about 16 hours from now. Because I fly in this afternoon to see my dad, and I fly back tomorrow night. So
2: I heard a rumor, and it's probably a rumor I'm making up right now, that Ted's put in what they call, it's a little combo thing where you get drink and chips and all that stuff, and they calls it the Green New Deal. You get health care,
1: avocado sauce.
2: You get avocado sauce. You get the relish.
1: Green New Deal. Relish. Green
2: yeah.
1: New Deal.
2: Yeah.
1: Ted's Green New Deal.
2: Yeah.
1: Oh, I like that. That's good. That's actually pretty funny.
2: Yeah. Thanks.
1: You know.
2: Yeah.
1: Yeah.
2: And a Mountain Dew. You know, look. Give it some time. You know, for the socialism to wear off there at Ted's, because it's going to be around for a while.
1: No, they're a capitalist organization. Yeah. I mean, they went from, I think, one location. I think they have like 10 or 11.
2: How long have they been around? Forever?
1: Oh, probably.
2: You've been around forever, so it's
1: probably since, I'm going to guess, the 1950s.
2: Wow.
1: They have, I think, like 10 locations in the Buffalo area. Because they're regional. I mean, they're specific to Buffalo. And one, I believe, in Tempe, Arizona.
2: Yeah.
1: Because so many people

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1: Now, which is a Buffalo Food restaurant in Dallas. Or, well, not in Dallas. You got one in downtown Fort Worth, one in Burleson. And by the way, I'm not doing a commercial here. and one at TCU.
2: Yeah.
1: So Oh, and the other thing is, it's like, I you know, when I made my flight, I was like, thank goodness there's an exit row seat on the flight going to Buffalo tomorrow afternoon. I'm like, my God, look at the whole plane's full. This is weeks ago.
2: Yeah.
1: And then the return flight. There's a bunch of seats on Saturday evening.
2: All right.
1: Everybody's going, this is the people from around the country going to the Bills game on Sunday.
2: Oh, Bills fans from around the country Bills going fans, to the Bills game.
1: Yeah, going to the game at the new Highmark.
2: All right.
1: Because I'm like, why is it? I mean, I haven't got an offer, you know, on the app, you know, to, you know, that, hey, here's an offer that, you know, we'll, if you're willing. I love this. If you're willing to change your flight, you can do it for free. Well, I have the status anywhere where I could do it. And then they started offering, I think there were 375 to change that flight. And I'm like, these are Bills fans. Nobody's going to do it for 375.
2: Right.
1: So it's like, I'm thinking I have to change. I wasn't even thinking of the Bills game on Sunday. I'll be back here. I am going to stop by Buffalo Brothers for that game on Sunday. I'll be back. I didn't even think about it. It's like, okay, now I got to find a Bill shirt or something.
2: Right.
1: I guarantee everybody will have one.
2: Yeah, yeah.
1: But I wanted to bring this up here, socialism and socialist hot dogs. But I wanted to bring
2: By the way, we're gonna make Ted's great again.
1: Yes.
2: Everybody, all the conservatives that are listening in the area, go get a hot dog.
1: Yeah. I remember when one of the guys down the street, I can't even remember his name, but just his nickname, Bimbo.
2: Bimbo. His nickname was Bimbo.
1: His nickname was Bimbo. I have no idea why.
2: All right.
1: But I never questioned it. It's just everybody called him that. I can't tell you why.
2: Yeah.
1: But he worked.
2: All right.
1: And I remember he was just like, wow.
2: Yeah.
1: Oh, he's got a job there. Wow. But the whole socialism thing, reading here from Jonathan Turley on X, Karl Marx believed that democracy is a road to socialism. Socialists seem to have found a generation of dupes to buy their ahistorical, fanciful pitch. A new poll shows 43% now have favorable views of socialism. An astonishing 65% of Democrats have a positive view. And that brings me to this article written in National Review by Charles Cook. Even the UK press is beginning to grasp the extent of the island's decline. And he talks about the French-English journalist who wrote in yesterday's London Telegraph, Alistair Heath, describes what is going on in Great Britain right now. And he said, if you want to comprehend the scale of Britain's decline, our economic, geopolitical, and technological humiliation, the magnitude of the self-sabotage inflicted upon a nation by our incompetent political class, head to one of America's booming Republican-led states. It will guarantee a shock to your system and jolt you out of any residual complacency. It will simultaneously energize you and plunge you in a depression. You will be blown away by the growth, the clatter of construction, the siege of cranes across the skyline, the massive cars, the energy, drive and ambition, the wealth, abundance, and cheap energy, the entrepreneurial go-getting, the celebration of success. And then Charles Cook writes about that comment, I was born in Britain and I live in Florida. That was the state that he visited. Come to Dallas if you want to see growth. So I've seen it from both sides. And I can tell you that the author's assessment is correct. The juxtaposition of the two places is increasingly stark. And yet, because distance serves as a shroud, this is obvious only to those of us who have visited both regularly and over time. Most British people have not. And because of this, Heath concludes, it has become possible for them to lie to themselves about the depth of the hole that they have jumped into and to remain unaware, that is, irrespective of their healthy self-conception,

0: They are actually poor and increasingly backwards. I take no pleasure in confirming this. I am the only member of my family who emigrated to the United States, and while I am indeed an American file, I bear no ill will toward my country of birth, not my parents, my sister, or the rest of my kin that still lives there. It's just that, well, Britain got it wrong. Mm. Heath contends that Britain never truly recovered from COVID. Well, I'll put the decline a bit earlier. Britain, like the rest of Europe, never truly recovered from the 2008 financial crisis. In that year, the economies of Europe and the economy of the United States were about the same size. Now, the economy of the United States is about 150% greater than the size of the economies in Europe. Hmm. And why wouldn't it be, given that the countries in Europe haven't actually done anything useful? Britain is a welfare state. That's what it exists to be. That's its purpose, its role, its ambition. Neither the bureaucrats nor the people care about growth, innovation, or success, except insofar as they can use those things to pay for more welfare. No. Its National Health Service, which is awful, is seen not as a system that exists to serve the people, but as a political end in its own right. Its unbelievably lavish social spending is bizarrely widely described as austerity. Its vaunted attacks on inequality have stagnated wages and made everyone poorer. Its refusal to use its energy reserves or abandon its ridiculous net zero aims has made the price of energy a permanent crisis. The whiny are lauded, the useless are celebrated, and a handful of aspirational figures who are left are regarded as too pushy, too aggressive, too American to be trusted. The result is that Britain has become drab, lazy, inert, and worst of all, fatally complacent. Wow.
1: No, I think that's brilliantly written from somebody with that experience.
0: Wow. We are Red Eye Radio.
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0: We are Red Eye Radio. He's Eric Cronin. I'm Gary McNamara. And finally, in that article from Charles Cook, who's originally from Great Britain, and talking about the story written by Alistair Heath, a French-British journalist, saying the comparison of where Great Britain was before the financial crisis to the United States, or all of Europe, that had the economy the same as the United States, and now the United States has 150% bigger economy than Europe, is all because they decided to go down the road of socialism. These are choices.
1: Yeah.
0: It's not accident.
1: Well, no.
0: You know, it's not just, well, we didn't see this coming. It's the choices that Europe has made to go down the road of socialism, which when you look, that 65% of Democrats want to go down that same exact road.
1: And when you have the professional caretakers, doctors and nurses in the NHS over there that are complaining about how bad it is, you know, we don't, essentially feeling like they're not living up to their oath, that they're not able to fully care for people because of the NHS system. It's failed people over and over again. And that's the type of socialism where they look at it and say, yeah, but overall, yeah, but if you're one of those people or families that is dealing with a very serious situation and the NHS is failing you, that does nothing for you. The overall, it's a good thing. No.
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25: He says progress was made. I'm Sue Guzman, Fox News. President Trump hosting Chinese President Xi Jinping at the White House Thursday. The two leaders had discussions about a number of topics.
26: Pointed and incremental progress is apparently being made. Treasury Secretary Scott Bessent says the trade detente between the world's two largest economies will now run through the 10th of January, even as the presidents continue to tackle trade, critical minerals, Taiwan, Iran, and, of course, AI. The U.S. also said to be proposing a direct AI hotline for national security threats. Also, a bit of tech diplomacy over dinner with a guest list, including Sam Altman, Tim Cook, Mark Zuckerberg, Jeff Bezos, and the Thomas Edison of our time, Elon Musk.
25: Fox's Kevin Cork. Israeli Prime Minister Benjamin Netanyahu addressing the United Nations General Assembly Thursday. Fox's Chandley Painter telling us the prime minister's speech was met by protests and some skepticism.
27: Dozens of diplomats did not stick around to hear what the Israeli prime minister had to say. Netanyahu calling them out for the show of defiance and defending Israel's military action against Iran.
28: If there are any other moral cowards, devastating Iran's nuclear facilities was hard. But for me, it was one of the easiest decisions.
27: Outside the UN, the NYPD says officers arrested at least 100 protesters who were blocking traffic and refusing to disperse.
25: And senators narrowly rejecting a war powers resolution on Thursday afternoon. The vote was the 14th time the Senate sought to halt President Trump's military action in Iran. And millions of people from Virginia to Massachusetts in the path of a nor'easter, the worst expected over the weekend with 50 to 60 mile an hour wind gusts, heavy rain and coastal flooding. NOLO's grown into a hurricane meantime in the Pacific, taking aim at Hawaii. 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
25: A man wounded in a failed assassination attempt on President Trump at a Butler, Pennsylvania rally in 2024 has died. James Copenhaver had been dealing with permanent injuries and had undergone multiple surgeries, including some for bullet fragments still lodged in his body. More than 2,500 people could miss out on money from the Flint water crisis settlement if they don't submit the necessary paperwork by an October 8th deadline.
6: The court says it's missing necessary signatures from some adults who were minors when their paperwork was submitted. Some claims are also missing Social Security numbers. The more than $620 million settlement was approved in March of 2022 after a public health emergency that began in April of 2014 when the city of Flint, Michigan switched its drinking water source from Detroit's system to the Flint River to cut costs. But that switch caused water distribution pipes to corrode, leaching lead and other contaminants into Flint's municipal drinking water. Paul Stevens, Fox News.
25: A Utah death row inmate is being retried for murder in the 1980s, but the state is no longer seeking the death penalty.
7: 71-year-old Douglas Dort Carter was sentenced to death in 1985 after a jury found him guilty of murdering Ava Olison, the aunt of a former Provo police chief. No physical evidence linked him to the crime scene, but the jury convicted Carter based on a signed confession and two witnesses who claimed he had bragged about killing Olison. The state Supreme Court last year ordered a new trial, citing misconduct by investigators, and newly analyzed DNA evidence did not match Carter's. Carter remains in custody and maintains his innocence. Tom Rigotti, Fox News.
25: New York is suing the prediction market Poly Market, calling it an unlicensed gambling operation. Prediction markets have argued that states don't have the authority to govern them because they're already regulated at the federal level by the Commodities Futures Trading Commission. I'm Sue Guzman. This is Fox News.
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10: Now, it's Red Eye Radio. Gary McNamara and Eric Harley talk about everything from politics to social issues and news of the day. Whether you're up late or you're just starting your day, welcome to the show. From the Relief Factor Studios, this is Red Eye Radio.
0: All across America, we are Red Eye Radio. He is Eric Harley, and I'm Gary McNamara. I got to tell you, this has been one of those weeks where there have been so many just incredible stories where show prep, and it isn't where I sit down and go, this is the hour of show prep. You're always doing show prep. So you're just scanning the news all day. I can't stop laughing. And this was a story that NBC had. This is NBC Selected from Threads, and I happen to go through Threads. And I go through Threads because I think there's more lies and false stories on Threads than anything else on social media.
1: Mm.
0: It's like 95% of what I read is false.
1: Yeah.
0: And I know it when I'm reading it.
1: Right.
0: But this one was actually a story from NBC. And when you delve into the story, it's actually about if the power goes off, right? But the headline reads, it's the headline that gets you on Threads. It said, and it shows a woman opening up the refrigerator, and it said, according to experts, keeping your fridge and freezer closed is the best way to keep food fresh for as long as possible.
1: Okay, see, this
0: it's
1: is...
0: like, it's like, all right, we're talking to idiots out there. No,
1: this is where I would have to have fun. You know what I mean? I mean, I would have to post stuff just like that. I've been on Threads a couple of times, and I was like, all right, this is just too stupid. And but that's, I've actually thought about that in a couple of, ideas on YouTube channels. Like Eric Harley Indoors. And all I do is lay on the couch and watch other videos, and it's like, because there's so much of this. I mean, there are so many guys out there, outdoorsmen that are on YouTube, and good for them. They're doing their thing, but I'm thinking to myself, and maybe it's because I don't know. Sometimes I'm an outdoorsman. It depends. When I'm walking to my truck, I'm outdoors. But I see these guys and it's like, I saw this one, my dad was watching it. I think it was a replay. It was on YouTube, but it was a replay of a show that must have been on, I don't know, Nat Geo or something. And this guy went to all these different countries and he would like climb these mountains barefooted. He's doing all this thing. It was an updated version of the Bear Grylls thing.
0: Mm-hmm.
1: Where he's going to eat slugs and actually did. After I cook my mom a spaghetti dinner and we sit down and my mom's watching that show. And I said, Mom, he's cutting into that tree for a reason. You know what that is? She goes, yeah, he's going to eat the worms inside of it. I said, just so you know, you're eating spaghetti. He's about to be eating worms. Just so you know. So, I think to myself, because I have friends who have had reality TV shows, and much of it is contrived. And I think of myself as let's do something, because if you did anything real, it would kind of be boring.
0: Yeah, but understand that NBC story is that's a legitimate story.
1: Oh, it is. And but I would, those are the things that I would have to do, like on social media, just to kind of mock this kind of behavior. A Captain Obvious kind of, these facts that you should know, 10 facts that you should know. Here's how to walk properly.
0: I love that one. But then there was this story. Ready for this?
1: Yeah.
0: It's just hilarious. Stanford University was caught red-handed using artificial intelligence to alter an image promoting its residential and dining offerings, replacing a Hispanic male student with a black woman. The Stanford Review posted the original dining hall photo, which shows an Asian woman, a white man, and a Hispanic student alongside the altered version on X. We have reviewed the matter and confirmed that AI was used to alter the image in violation of university policy, and Stanford's IA policy is clear. The use of AI in producing or altering images of Stanford people, events, research facilities, or achievements is strictly prohibited. Both the alteration and lack of disclosure in this case violate that policy. We are working with residential and dining enterprises to provide additional training and ensure proper review of all materials, the spokesperson continued. Billy Ramirez, who was removed from the photo, told the Stanford Review he was baffled when he saw that he was cut out of the photo. At first, I found it hilarious that they had used AI to completely change our appearances, including my race and gender. But after looking at the comparison, I was also upset because I don't agree with Stanford making those choices about how we were represented. Seeing my identity changed and being left out of the picture made me feel, in a way, silenced and erased from representation that was supposed to include me. Here we go.
1: Yeah.
0: Here we go.
1: Yeah.
0: I just love that. Our reporting highlights the need for universities to abandon not just the practice of DEI, but the hyperfixation on the appearance of diversity, the Stanford Review told Fox News Digital. In addition to removing Ramirez from the photo, the appearance of the two students were also altered, making the Asian woman and white man's face thinner.
1: Wow.
0: Now, that should be allowed in AI because pictures, as we know, naturally put on, in my case, 150 pounds.
1: Or in the case of Governor Pritzker's, maybe a little more.
0: A ton.
1: It's the cameras, I'm saying. I'm not saying he's fat. You are.
0: Oh my! And looking at the picture is just great. Also, I the way I look at it,
1: mm-hmm.
0: Oh yeah, the faces are, wow, yeah, the face of the Asian lady definitely thinner, and oh yeah, so as you can see it, yeah, it's the face of the guy in the middle actually look like it's been altered where his facial features have been changed. Well, if you're making it thinner, your facial features have been changed too.
1: Why not? You know. And update the nose and the eyes.
0: It looks like the woman, the Asian woman, that her entire body has, you know. And by the way, it's not like they're obese in any way. Right. They're not obese.
1: Yeah, right.
0: I mean, I look at it, you wouldn't look at either one and say, oh, wow, they've got, you know, look at that. They've got double chins or something like that. Mm. You'd look and just go, oh, you know, young people. At the cafeteria.
1: Yeah. You know? Right. Right.
0: And so to do that, it's like, and that, by the way, that debate's going on now.
1: Mm.
0: You know, with all the weight loss drugs and liberals promoting the weight loss drugs and all that stuff.
1: Yeah.
0: And it's like liberals were like, no, you can't do that.
1: Right.
0: You can't, you should, if you're fat, you should stay fat.
1: Didn't I read somewhere where Governor Pritzker's lost some pounds because of that? He's on one of them. Yeah, he's lost 80 pounds over the past 2 years using GLP-1 medications. The injection stuff.
0: Well, we had always said from the very, very beginning, by the way, I'm not 150 pounds heavier. I want to make this clear.
1: Yeah, right.
0: I've always said, you know, look, it's a free country. You can do whatever you want, but I would rather you not be obese
1: mm-hmm.
0: for health reasons.
1: Mm-hmm.
0: I want you to live longer.
1: Yeah.
0: Got nothing to do about, you know, body shaming. You know, I still hope that the two young women, did one of my, you know, heart test yesterday, the echocardiogram,
1: yeah.
0: have gotten over the fact that, you know, I had to take my top off.
1: Wow.
0: You know, I'm hoping they recover from, you know, the shock of that.
1: Yeah.
0: But, you know, for me,
1: have to have their hearts checked. Defibrillator.
0: They don't need to be scared on Halloween this year. They've already been frightened to death.
1: Right.
0: You know, maybe that's why.
1: They wanted weird textures and colors, they could go to the hospital cafeteria.
0: I just realized this.
1: What?
0: By the way, doctor's offices, turn down the lights, for God's sakes. It's not an interrogation room. Examine, turn down, have some LED nice mood lighting, will you please?
1: Yeah.
0: Before they took the test, they turned down the light right after I took off my shirt. Was there a reason?
1: That is the reason.
0: I thought it was medical.
1: Yeah.
0: Make me feel comfortable.
1: Yeah, no. No, they got it down. It's like, all right, turn the lights down further.
0: But that was always bizarre, the less take on that. Because to me, it's about health. Well, you can be just as healthy. No, you can't.
1: No, I mean,
0: no, you can't.
1: The more overweight you are, the greater risk you have long term for very serious problems. You know, that's just the way it is.
0: That's just it's biology. Oh, wait a minute. They've rejected biology. Never mind. We're wrong here. Time to move on to another topic.
1: I identify as somebody who's fit.
0: Before we're called fat phobic.
1: Yeah. Hey. I'm not phobic. I don't fear you because you probably couldn't catch me. But we've all learned this, I think, over the years. Pretty simple, you know. And your doctors will. Brian Regan has this bit. Man, this goes back 25 years, maybe. You know, the doctor's the only one that gets carte blanche. And like, all right, stop eating everything good and lose 40 pounds. Pay on your way out. You know, so you know, that's it.
0: I had a woman listener last week who was very upset that we talked medical things.
1: Oh, really?
0: Yeah.
1: Oh, well,
0: it's like, well, okay. It's like I don't know what to say. We talk about things that happen in our life, and I mean,
1: sure,
0: we've always done that. You know, good or bad. I mean, that's what we do. And it's
1: we have family members that are sick. We have
0: I will say this, didn't know how to respond.
1: I don't know what to tell you.
0: I go, I don't know what that's what I'm gonna say. I don't know what to tell you. It's like we talk about good things, we talk about bad things, we talk about everything.
1: Yeah.
0: Oh, I had another guy say that he told me I have my head up my posterior. Mm-hmm. And that my severe TDS, Trump derangement syndrome, is basically out of control, which I found interesting because I believe that would make me, and if he was talking about both of us, the only two people with Trump derangement syndrome that voted for him three times and have said if he was running against a Democrat, we vote for him again.
1: Yeah.
0: So that is an extremely rare thing.
1: Right.
0: I'm telling you, people are starting to get unhinged as we get closer to the...
1: I think people are nervous.
0: Yeah.
1: I think people are nervous.
0: Yeah.
1: The GOP clearly is nervous. The party itself is nervous. And right now, everything's already in place. You can't change anything. Nothing is going to move the needle one way or the other, with few exceptions historically. Some kind of scandal. October surprise. You know, but that's not... You know, it's on the major issues.
0: How about something like the Democrats are unpatriotic? Yeah. Oh, no, that's not a surprise.
1: Yeah, that's not a surprise.
0: I need a surprise here.
1: Democrats
0: are communists. No. We need a surprise.
1: No, not a surprise.
0: The Democrats have fully embraced capitalism and believe that there are only two genders.
1: That would be
0: an October surprise.
1: Well, that's not a surprise. That's a lie. That would be a lie.
0: Oh, that would be a lie.
1: Yeah, because they're not going to go back to that. Yeah, it's, you know, and this is something we talked about. The things with the GOP are fixable. The things with the left are not. The Democratic Party is not fixable. Where they are and where they're going. The radicals have complete control.
0: Okay, this would be it. Democrats now endorse trade schools as long as they are clown schools.
1: Yeah, I could see that.
0: That goes with the story out of Massachusetts.
1: Right.
0: In case nobody's following me on that one.
1: You know, I still haven't Googled it yet, but I'm going to have to during the break. Clown school near me.
0: might lead to this address.
1: I was going to say, it's right upstairs. Oh, it's the sales department. Okay.
0: You get in trouble. You're always safe saying sales. Don't say management.
1: Yeah, they don't wear that much makeup.
0: We are Red Eye Radio.
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0: We are Red Eye Radio. He is Eric Harley, and I'm Gary McNamara. American 15-year-olds just posted the lowest reading and math results this country has recorded in a generation. While student enrollment dropped by about 775,000, government schools added 620,000 employees.
1: Spend more money, get worse results.
0: Yep.
1: You know, and it's always, and I heard it the other day, you know, we need to be spending more money on education, more money on education, more money on education. Nobody's concerned about the education. The teachers' union wants to grow, but nobody cares about the kids' actual learning. And that's been the case for way too long. As a result, you see kids now that are more and more looking into trades. I think that has to do with what's going on college campuses, but also what's going on with job situations and what the future is going to be there. But it's tragic that we've let it go on this long. We've watched it. The numbers are clear. You can look at it and see. Spending more. And our kids aren't actually learning.
0: Who spends the most? This is from the Program for the International Student Assessment Scores. Heritage Foundation had it on their website. Take a guess. What country spends the most on education per capita? The United States.
1: Yeah, that's where I would have gone first.
0: And the results are not good. We'll have more on this coming up on the bottom of the hour.

0: 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Toyota Fernando presents the Blue Hope Walk for Prostate Awareness. 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
2: Fox News, I'm Chris DeMeo. President Trump hosting a state dinner in honor of China's President Xi Jinping at the White House Thursday. He urged guests to look out the dining room's windows to check out the progress on the ballroom.
3: It's 1 year away from completion of the new ballroom that you've heard about, and you will see something that I think you will really love.
2: The President and Xi holding talks on Thursday. Residents along much of the East Coast bracing themselves for a possible major nor'easter this weekend. Preparations are being made in many areas, including New York's Jones Beach.
4: Crews are building up a wall of sand to block the surge from pushing into the Central Mall. In flood-prone neighborhoods, barricades and sandbags are at the ready.
2: Fox 5 New York's Jody Goldberg. 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

0: Observing and analyzing the insanity, Eric Harley and Gary McNamara, nightly on Red Eye Radio.
1: And he is Eric Harley, and I'm Gary McNamara. Yeah, looking at this Heritage Foundation article that is relating some of the statistics from the International Student Assessment. Hmm. And we'll get to that in just a minute here.
2: All right.
1: Okay. Oh, no.
2: No, we'll get to it right now.
1: Right now, okay. The latest program for the International Student Assessment scores confirm what parents have been living for years. The United States is falling even further behind academically. American 15-year-olds just posted among the lowest reading and math results this country has recorded in a generation. Reading dropped another 14 points. Math sits at near historic lows. The teachers' union cartel and the one-size-fits-all government school monopoly have produced an international embarrassment. Worse and tellingly, the collapse followed a historic spending binge. According to the Census Bureau's latest data, the United States now outspends every country on earth over $21,000 per student, yet new Gallup polling shows satisfaction with education at an all-time low, with a whopping 67% of adults reporting dissatisfaction with the system. School choice momentum helps explain why so many people are finally willing to call the system a disaster. We knew it all along. Families have more options than ever, so they no longer have to live with the cognitive dissonance of pretending they were sending their kids to a great school. They are breaking free from their captors, and the Stockholm Syndrome is going away. Mm. Staffing trends show who the monopoly actually serves. Since 2014, government schools have added 620,000 employees, while student enrollment has dropped 775,000. Wow. They're giving some examples here. And I just looked this up because when I heard this, I went, okay, what's going on? I did some extra research on this, and I'm like, oh, okay, this is really is true. And it's because of the moratorium on closing schools in Chicago. Take Frederick Douglass Academy School in Chicago, which is about 97% empty. Built for more than 1,000 students, it now enrolls 27 children and employs 28 adults. Nearly two-thirds of those students are chronically absent. The school spends more than $90,000 per pupil and enjoys a better than one-to-one staff-to-student ratio, yet not a single child was tested at a proficient level in math or reading. New York runs the same model at an industrial scale. Some 43% of kids in New York City public schools are stuck in failing campuses where more than half of the student body is not proficient in math, reading, or both. The city is spending north of $40,000 a child, more than $500,000 for each child's K through 12 education, and still cannot get basic proficiency in reading and math. Parents started waking up to the teachers' union insanity during COVID-19, and 18 states have passed universal school choice policies in the past 6 years as a result. Reopening the buildings did not restore trust. The political indoctrination only worsened, and the unions learned nothing from the backlash. They doubled down, leaned into ideological warfare, using kids as their pawns to advance her socialist agenda. Families are already voting with their feet. New data shows homeschooling in New York has exploded by more than 200% over the past 15 years, with 53,905 children now learning at home, and a sharp rise inside New York City. The Homeschool Legal Defense Association ranks New York among the most restrictive homeschool regimes in the country. Government schools, there must be a total disaster for parents to flee them, even without meaningful school choice options on the book. Texas proved demand is just as intense, where choice finally exists. The state notched a major win in 2025 that immediately created a new bottleneck of more than 100,000 kids stuck on a waiting list because the legislature allocated only $1 billion for the program.
2: Hmm.
1: Comptroller Don Huffines, has suggested doubling the funding next year, which is a step in the right direction. But Texas should drop the arbitrary cap altogether. Each scholarship is only around $10,000 per student per year, while government schools in the state already spend twice that amount, according to the latest from the Texas Education Agency data. Hardworking families should not be left on a waiting list while the monopoly keeps a larger check. Mm. So there you go.
2: Yeah.
1: There's where we are. And that's why the whole thing was socialism. I mean, for the life of me, I have no idea. And this is, when you think about it, Democrats are the ones that for years have screamed about a monopoly.
2: Yeah. Right.
1: Monopolies are bad. Monopolies are bad. Monopolies are bad. Monopolies are bad. Monopolies are bad. We can't have a monopoly. Yet they love the monopoly of government, which really doesn't show many successes.
2: No.
1: Especially when they get into areas that they should not be involved in.
2: No, they love that. They love the complete control. They love the controlling of

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1: Perspective. If there is, you know, Time Warner still has to answer to their stockholders.
2: Yeah.
1: Right?
2: I mean,
1: you know, because it's a stockholder's money. The government doesn't have to answer when it comes to spending your money, especially the federal government. This is why we've said, look, we believe that much more should be handled by local and state governments because they're closer to the people. We've seen the disaster in the federal government, $40 trillion in debt. Everybody knows that if you had a different system than Social Security and you evolved into it, people would be much more well off.
2: Yeah.
1: For the future, it doesn't matter. There is this thing, and I don't know whether it's the Kevin and Ken syndrome.
2: Yeah. Kevin and Ken vote.
1: Kevin and Ken vote.
2: Yeah.
1: That, well, yeah, I mean, and these are two people that this goes back to 2012, I believe, because it would be the second Obama term.
2: Mm-hmm.
1: And I said, these are two people that tend to be more Democrat from a Democrat place, but have always been productive and always had jobs and always worked and everything else, been very, very productive. But what they told me was, we believe we vote Democrats because Democrats will take care of us if all hell breaks loose.
2: Yeah, right.
1: You know, well, we saw what happened during COVID at that point, and some of the money that was spent, government can't save you. And if you believe that, that's where the problem comes in. We see the debt that we're in that we put on. We see how immoral government can be to pretend to take care of you, that they take the money from future generations without their permission. And we view that as something that's moral. That's how insane it all is. And now the American public and the vast majority of the Democrats are screaming for the same thing. That is the thing that has hurt our country. We did the thing in Great Britain earlier, and also hurt Great Britain and Europe tremendously when it comes to the economy. And this is the welfare state, the socialist welfare state that they believe is going to work. And a ton of people are ready to vote for that.
2: Yeah. Yeah, they are. And, you know, it's interesting because I wondered the other day, I thought, the lifeguard rule. They teach you in lifeguard school that the person who's drowning that you're going out to help is going to climb on top of you to get air. They're desperate to get air. They've been underwater for too long. They've been without air for too long. And we compared that to people being underwater when it comes to pricing, when it comes to their home budget and everything else. And it is still obviously the driving issue, unless the insanity of the left overpowers that. And we won't know that until after the midterm. But I wondered if there is something to the idea of people have been underwater for so long that they don't trust, they're not happy with the way the GOP is performing on it. But they also don't trust the Democrats to do anything about it. That they've been in this place since, you know, 9+, you know, inflation. And they're going to remain in this place until, I don't know when. Until there's a massive expansion of the economy that brings them greater earnings than what they're making now. They're going to be right here. And I'm wondering, again, if that, how much of that factor weighs on each party. I would love to see the breakdown of that in a poll. Now, we've seen polls that where they show voters trust the GOP when it comes to the economy. Then all of a sudden the economy tanks while they're in control and they're saying, oh, yeah, no, we don't trust the GOP. But do they trust the Democrats? I don't know that they trust the Democrats on anything. It could be that the DSA and all of the extreme

0: extreme radical garbage that's coming from the left right now is enough to overpower what's going on with the economy, people's personal economy.
1: Pricing. Yeah, and it's good, people's personal economy, because the economy overall hasn't tanked, but people believe their personal economy is tanked, which is the economy.
0: Which is being underwater again, you know, and having to go out and, I don't know, make extra money, get a side gig or whatever, whatever it is, downsizing, whatever it might be. And it is an issue. But I wonder about where the weight is on that versus the insanity of the left. We've talked about that in recent days. And I'm very curious. We won't get the answer until the midterm. We'll see.
1: Did you see the, I can't think of his name now. Did you see the Mark Halperin story? I can't read it. It's under a paywall.
0: Mm.
1: That he wrote, but it enough is out there.
0: Mm.
1: And Frank Luntz was saying the same thing. Basically, the internal polls that the Republicans have are worse than the public polls.
0: Hmm.
1: Now, it's a sore story.
0: Yeah.
1: But Frank Luntz verified. He goes, I have the same thing. That's what I'm getting too.
0: Yeah.
1: That's why Republicans are panicking.
0: Well, clearly, they are panicking.
1: I'm reporting that, you know, people think that when we report something, it's what our belief is. I've been getting that here the last couple of weeks as people get nervous about the midterms. We were, you know, and I forgot what I said yesterday, and it was, oh, yeah, when we were talking about the polls. And I said, it doesn't matter whether you believe the polls or I believe the polls. It's whether the politicians believe the polls. And obviously they believe something that's negative by their reaction.
0: They're responding.
1: And it was like, you guys are giving legitimacy to the polls. We never said that.
0: No.
1: The biggest thing that we get here are people angry about things we've never said.
0: That accuse us of saying something we didn't never say. Said. Or it's points
1: the,
0: we didn't
1: it's
0: make.
1: It's the biggest complaint that I get.
0: Yeah.
1: And it's always been that way.
0: Yeah. Right. This isn't our opinion.
1: Yeah.
0: We're telling you how the GOP right now is responding. Right.
1: Exactly.
0: We don't know if that those stories are accurate, you know, and if Luntz's sources are accurate. We don't know.
1: Or Halperin.
0: You know, or Halperin. We don't know.
1: We are Red Eye Radio.
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0: We are Red Eye Radio. He's Eric Cronin. I'm Gary McNamara. Man, that Massachusetts lesbian bar story keeps getting funnier and funnier.
1: Mm.
0: The Western Massachusetts chapter of the Communist Party condemns the MAGA media Boston Globe for its viral lesbian bar story.
1: MAGA media Boston Globe?
0: MAGA media.
1: Wow. I must have missed that somewhere.
0: Yeah.
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0: MAGA Media Boston Globe.
1: All right.
0: Oh, wow. What does Lady Gaga have to say about that?
1: I don't know.
0: Oh, wait a minute.
1: She's been canceled.
0: She's a Zionist. I forgot.
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7: Dinner time in D.C. I'm Chris DeMeo, Fox News. President Trump says he and China's President Xi made tremendous strides on issues facing the two nations, hosting the leader for a White House state dinner on Thursday night.
8: President Trump gifting Chinese President Xi Jinping an American Eagle statue.
9: May all of our people know a future of harmony, peace, and success.
8: China's president thanking President Trump for the hospitality, saying the two reached a common understanding on many issues.
10: 中美两国人民友好事业前景广阔。
8: adding the U.S.-China relationship stands at a new historical starting point. The two leaders discussing the Middle East, Ukraine, and artificial intelligence Thursday, with President Xi stressing the need for AI to remain under human control. They also agreed to support each other in hosting this year's Asia-Pacific Economic Cooperation Summit set for November in China and the G20 Summit set for December in Miami. Kristen Goodwin, Fox News.
7: Israeli Prime Minister Benjamin Netanyahu addressing the United Nations General Assembly on Thursday, discussing topics including the war with Iran.
10: Dozens of diplomats did not stick around to hear what the Israeli Prime Minister had to say. Netanyahu calling them out for the show of defiance and defending Israel's military action against Iran.
11: If there are any other moral cowards, devastating Iran's nuclear facilities was hard. But for me, it was one of the easiest decisions.
10: Outside the UN, the NYPD says officers arrested at least 100 protesters who were blocking traffic and refusing to disperse.
7: Fox's Chanley Painter. A man who was wounded during the 2024 assassination attempt of President Trump in Butler, Pennsylvania, has died. James Copenhaver was 76. A statement issued on behalf of his family didn't specify if his death was related to the injuries he suffered at the rally. America's listening to Fox News.
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7: Iranian President Masoud Pezeshkian, in an exclusive interview on Fox's special report, Pezeshkian, through a translator, denied Tehran wants to build a nuclear bomb.
15: If we wanted to reach a weaponization,
16: what about moving
15: of
16: it
15: the
16: out
15: material,
16: of the country?
15: We would have done it.
7: Pezeshkian says his country doesn't want conflict with Washington. An energy grid upgrade is on the way in more than 20 states.
17: With energy demand soaring, driven by artificial intelligence power needs, the U.S. Energy Department now plans to spend nearly $2 billion to make existing power grids more efficient so they can produce more electricity. Energy Secretary Chris Wright calls it a quick way to lower prices and increase reliability, using fibers already in the transmission lines to, for instance, measure real-time weather conditions and steer power away from congested or overloaded paths. Opposition to AI data centers has been growing over cost and usage concerns, with construction of new power plants not able to keep up. Funding for the power grid upgrades comes from the Biden-era bipartisan infrastructure law, to be matched by funding from recipients, including utilities and state agencies. Lisa Brady, Fox News.
7: A coastal storm is expected to impact much of the East Coast this weekend. Fox 5 New York's Antoine Lewis is in Seabright, New Jersey, and has more.
18: National Weather Service said the winds along the shore could hit 60 miles per hour this weekend. And even though the nor'easter is still south of this area, its effects are evident as the surf is quite rough. And that will only increase as the storm moves north. Now, coastal flooding always a concern. And officials are telling us the winds could actually make any flooding worse. The waves could get as high. We're talking 11, 12, maybe even 13 feet. Mother Nature will absolutely have the final say on that. High tide always brings about the most concern because of the potential for those waves to come up to meet us at the boardwalk and then possibly come over and then spill over into town.
7: And New York City Mayor Zoran Mamdani issuing a travel advisory for the weekend. I'm Chris DeMeo. This is Fox News.
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2: Now, it's Red Eye Radio. Gary McNamara and Eric Hurley talk about everything from politics to social issues and news of the day. Whether you're up late or you're just starting your day, welcome to the show from the Relief Factor Studios. 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
0: All across America, we are Red Eye Radio. He is Eric Hurley and I'm Gary McNamara. Welcome and good morning. Some suggestion. We want to help people out. I mean, because we want, you know, sometimes you can have a business model out there that may not work. And as we know that Massachusetts lesbian bar, because of all the protests of the insane lefties, is having a lot of trouble out there. Some suggestions of what not to do with your business model. We suggest you do not hold biological women night.
1: Yeah.
0: Right. No, you can't have half price drinks for biological women. That may not go well in the business model.
1: Right. Also, no clown night.
0: That's the best one.
1: No unlicensed. I'm sorry. No unlicensed clowns. Licensed clowns only.
0: You know, I have a female friend. I haven't seen her in a long time. Mm-hmm. But she's a retired clown. She was a clown.
1: Oh, yeah?
0: How do you get into the clown business? I mean, what is the... What is the unemployment rate for clowns?
1: It's pretty high. It's pretty high.
0: I've personally never been at a party with a clown. The only place I've ever seen a clown is a circus. And I haven't been to a circus, I don't know, since I was a kid?
1: No, I was at a party and they had a clown. And I hired a magician to come in and make the clown disappear.
0: The last clown I remember was on Seinfeld.
1: Yeah. Yeah, I don't have any room in my life for... I'm the clown. Let's get this straight right now. I'm the clown. There are no others.
0: That's because one of the owners of the Massachusetts lesbian bar quit being, you know, an owner. And went to clown school. And it was like, I need to find something that has greater growth rate than this bar.
1: Well, no, if you're reaching
0: clown school,
1: if the stars that you're reaching for include the words clown school, that's how bad it's gotten. If you're saying to yourself, I'm just going to go for it. I'm going to make the most of my life and go to clown school. There's some climbing out to be done.
0: Do not take out a $200,000 loan for clown school.
1: No, I see, that's the thing. I've got to know. What's the tuition on clown school? And what are the books like? When you open them up, do they just like a little rubber snake spring out? You know, I mean, is it made of mostly balloons?
0: And how has DEI affected the clown curriculum?
1: Well, and the first class has to be Balloon Animals 101, right? We'll start with the old the old wiener dog balloon. Here's how to make a wiener dog out of a balloon.
0: And by the way, that's what really, I think, was what reeled so many people into that story. Even the Boston Globe said, wow, this thing just
1: went. No, the clown school just nailed it.
0: It was like, what? It was like, this is the story that drove the internet crazy, which of course it did.
1: Had she decided to go into social work,
0: yeah.
1: Like, okay,
0: social work.
1: Or nursing school. Or, no, nope, nope. Maybe a night school to get a business degree? No. No, what are you thinking?
0: I wonder
1: clown school.
0: I wonder if the person who wrote it knew at that point when they put clown school that that would be the hook that would make that story go viral.
1: It had to have been.
0: Because I know the first time I read it, I mean, I had to make sure it was not the Babylon Bee at that point. It was like, no, this cannot be a true story. It can't be. It just can't be a
1: and
0: true story.
1: And yet it is. Yeah.
0: I mean, the mask optional night was enough for me.
1: Right.
0: But then the clown school sent it just the optional mask night.
1: And they lost their ever-loving mind. Yeah. And that's the thing, too. There was a breaking point. You know what? It's time to do what I was meant to do. Go to clown school. There was that thought. Like at 4 a.m., the bar just closed. Both people had just left. Both patrons had just left. And you're thinking, you know what? It's time. I'm finally going to do it. I'm finally going to do it. I'm going to clown school.
0: By the way, the Boston Globe has come out and rejected any allegations of bias in the paper's reporting. Well, it didn't sound like you had bias. There was no homophobia in it.
1: I didn't,
0: and you just mentioned the clown school. There was no clown phobia,
1: right?
0: I mean, it's interesting. We may be creating some clown phobia here.
1: Well, here's the thing: the odd part of this, had this been first covered by the New York Post,
0: clown phobic. I mean,
1: you know, yeah. If this had first been covered by the New York Post, they would have used the word clown several times without referring to clown school.
0: They wrote, the Boston Globe is locally owned and our newsroom makes editorial decisions independently, guided by our commitment to fair and accurate reporting, said the outlet's communication director. But it does show, again, I think the serious thing is, I mean, we laugh because it's hilarious, because you cannot believe that people actually react like this, but it shows you that brainwashing is actually a thing that exists in our society. And you can brainwash into believing the most insane things ever.
1: Mm-hmm. Yeah.
0: I want to get to the one thing, because since we just mentioned the whole transgender thing, you know that that you had the Republicans hold that hearing on the, women in sports.
1: Right.
0: It had to be the Senate that did it because the House is adjourned.
1: Right.
0: Yeah. Mm-hmm. Listen to Dick Durbin here.
1: Mm.
0: This is how Dick Durbin lies. Remember, Dick Durbin kept getting elected in Illinois after he compared U.S. troops to the mass genocidal murderer Pol Pot.
1: Mm-hmm.
0: Back, what, 20 years ago, was it?
1: Yeah.
0: Maybe even longer.
1: Yeah.
0: But here we go. Here is what he has to say on women's sports. Here we go.
20: We can all agree that we want to be fair and safe in women's athletics. But this vendetta against a small number of people in the trans community affects everyone, including cisgender girls, who can be subject to inappropriate gender verification checks.
0: That's a lie.
1: It's a lie.
0: You take a swab.
1: They've been doing this. They've been repeating this lie for a while now, and he's just one more in line on the left to tell this lie.
0: And Riley Gaines said, of course, no one is advocating for genital inspections. He's telling a lie, and he knows it.
1: Yep.
0: It's a simple cheek swab.
1: Yep.
0: Cheap, effective, non-invasive. Majority of elite female athletes support this.
1: Yep.
0: And Dick Durbin knows it.
1: He knows it.
0: That's the squirming. I got to find a way out of this somehow.
1: Right.
0: So what do you do? The only way out of it for Dick Durbin is to lie.
1: Yeah.
0: Because no one is advocating for genital inspections. None. Zero. You know anybody?
1: No.
0: I've heard anyone.
1: No.
0: So you make something up. You create a straw gender neutral.
1: Yeah. Can't say straw man anymore.
0: Can't say straw man.
1: That would be wrong. Well, we certainly don't want straw men in straw women sports.
3: That's for sure.
0: And by the way, it's not an attack on somebody who believes that they are the opposite sex.
1: Right.
0: We know they have tremendous challenges. Got nothing to do with that. It has to do with when you say you're a man that you wish to compete against women for whatever reason, no.
1: Right.
0: Not going to happen.
1: Right.
0: That's what it's about. So they lie across the board. Durbin lies across the board in order to hopefully make what he believes is an opinion that at least his base will accept.
1: Yeah.
0: But nobody else will accept it because it's BS.
1: And the base is also lying because you can't tell me people are that stupid. Some people are. Most people know he's lying, even with his base. And they just shake their head yes and go along with the lie.
0: Yeah.
1: They're okay with that.
0: How they justify the hatred of women, how Dick Durbin justifies his misogyny by lying is abhorrent.
1: Yep.
0: It really is.
1: Yeah, he's been, you know, but this is Dick Durbin. This is classic Dick Durbin.
0: Yeah, it's classic. Yeah.
1: And it's, you know, I think this is what they have to do. They have to make it up as they go along.
0: Who was I watching the other day? Somebody was having a podcast again. It was like, well, we need to find out, you know, where we can come together. And it's like, stop this. Stop it.
1: Right.
0: You know, where do you come together? Where is the compromise on so many of these issues here?
1: Right.
0: I can't find, tell me, anybody, we've actually gone down the list before and said, where do you compromise on this? Where do you compromise on this?
1: Yeah.
0: Where do you compromise on this?
1: Yeah.
0: Where do you compromise that biological men can't become biological women?
1: There's no middle ground there.
0: Yeah, there's no middle ground. Well, how many sexes are there? We remember when they were furious. Gender is not sex. Well, now gender's sex.
1: Yeah, right.
0: When did that turn? We never got the notice. When did it change?
1: Rules change on the fly.
0: Right. Nothing has to make sense.
1: Yep.
0: But in the end, what is the conclusion? The absolute, the threatening, the intimidation of biological women, flat out misogyny, hate from the Democrats, and lies, as we now know with the latest polling that's been done. And they don't give a damn about somebody who is transgender.
1: No.
0: Because now we know through the research that's been done and the study that's been done that, you know, cutting off body parts or irreversible hormone treatment does not reduce the chance of suicide. That was a lie.
1: Yep. Yep.
0: And that's what they were using. They didn't care. Something in their damn disgusting, perverted minds said, let's make sure that children can get their genitals cut off. What type of damn perverts are we dealing with here?
1: And this is their plan. This is their
0: right.
1: This is the party's plan. It's what they're legally right now fighting for.
0: You see these hospital systems now backing off on it big time.
1: Yeah, because the lawsuits.
0: Willing to do detransitioning for free. Mm-hmm. Well, you can't do full detransitioning if you cut off the body parts.
1: Right.
0: Is it Gerald Posner from the Wall Street Journal, I think? Mm. Elite hospitals spent years pushing the false narrative that pediatric gender medicine was science and life-saving care. Puberty blockers, cross-sex hormones, even surgeries on children, both claims were demonstrably false and sat at the center of the social contagion scandal. Now at least six major hospital systems are paying millions. We said this.
1: Yep.
0: It's going to shut it down over the lawsuits.
1: Now
0: at least six major hospital systems are paying millions and shutting their youth gender clinics. And at NYU, $8.5 million and the program closed. Mount Sinai, Texas Children's, Cleveland Clinic, Connecticut Children's, UPMC have already folded. Some agreed to provide free care to former patients who now want to detransition. Wow. For those of us who reported on the weak evidence and its ideological capture of these associations, the Department of Justice settlements are one of the Trump administration's real achievements. That's true.
1: Hmm.
0: They will spare many children from the pipeline that leaves them as victims of a medical system run amok. Now, we've said the woke isn't going to end. They're still going to push this. Will the hospital systems go along with them, knowing now that the lawsuits are coming and will continue to come?
1: At some point, you have to stop doing this. The lawsuits will end all of this, ultimately. There's just no way. And it will be likely one massive lawsuit that makes the news, that makes all the noise, that sends a resounding message to all of these hospital systems. You cannot do this to children.
0: We are Red Eye Radio.
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0: We are Red Eye Radio. He's Eric Cronin. I'm Gary McNamara. Coming up following the bottom of the hour, two things. Number one, the entire thing, since we've been talking about the insanity of the radical transgender movement that just still continues. Study was done on the statistics. You know, the Human Rights Campaign keeps saying that you've heard this over and over again. The transgender community faces an epidemic of lethal violence rooted in transphobia and even white supremacy.
1: Mm-hmm.
0: It's just said, assumed without any statistics ever being put out, right?
1: Yeah, right.
0: Is it true? Somebody did the research, and you'll be surprised it's the exact opposite of that. It's not happening. We'll get to that. Plus, we'll hear from Netanyahu and his comments on Mayor Mamdani.

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1: Fox News, I'm Sue Guzman. Both coasts expecting severe weather. Strengthening nor'easter is going to bring prolonged rain, powerful winds, dangerous surf, and coastal flooding from the Outer Banks to New England. Meanwhile, NOLO has strengthened into a hurricane. It's expected to impact Hawaii this weekend. National Hurricane Director Michael Brennan.
2: We are expecting very heavy rainfall across portions of the Big Island and Maui that could lead to life-threatening and potentially catastrophic flash flooding and mudslides.
1: Chinese leader Xi Jinping getting a warm welcome at the White House Thursday from President Trump. Fox's Aisha Hosni says some lawmakers were not pleased.
3: Even some Republicans want Trump to drop the velvet glove and use the iron fist with the longtime adversary. One of the biggest issues is Iran. China is the largest buyer of Iranian oil. Another issue is artificial intelligence.
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1: And he is Eric Carlin. 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
2: And thank you.
1: You know, it's around 80 degrees right here now.
2: Yeah, I know.
1: And I have to, I go home, go to sleep, wake up, going to see Dad. So I'll have to put jeans on for the first time since, I don't know, March or April.
2: Yeah.
1: Because it's 40 in Buffalo right now.
2: Oh, wow. Yeah. They keep promising cooler weather, but we've been every day hitting the upper 90s in my neighborhood. So I'm hoping, which is cooler than 105, but
1: yeah. It's okay. Yeah. I cut my lawn yesterday. I was out for a while yesterday. It's okay.
2: Yeah, we were doing some running around. I wouldn't mind some mid-80s.
1: So what we always hear, you hear it on a consistent basis from the left, from Democrats, from the Human Rights Campaign, that the transgender community faces an epidemic of lethal violence rooted in transphobia and even white supremacy. Mm-hmm. We've even heard about the trans genocide, right?
2: Yeah, yeah.
1: Does any of that have any bearing in truth at all?
2: Hmm.
1: Because what they're saying is there's a trans genocide, an epidemic of lethal violence rooted in transphobia and white supremacy. Is that true based on the crime statistics and the reports that are taken? The Manhattan Institute released an analysis earlier this year that shows it isn't. Transgender people are less likely to be murdered than the rest of the population. Most transgender people are murdered by members of their own race, and intimate partner violence, not hate, is the leading identified motive for most such murders, researcher Vincent Lundgren and Vincent Wright found. The report examined over 300 homicides involving transgender victims going back to 2015. Among cases with an identified suspect, 65% of those suspects were black, 18% were white.
2: Hmm.
1: This finding is not the result of one bad year or a handful of outlier cases, the researchers said. Now, back in 2020, the Human Rights Council blamed the deaths of our, quote, our black trans siblings on an epidemic of violence driven by systems of white supremacy. That's what they said in 2020. So the Manhattan Institute looked at 2020. Mm. All right. Not one single white suspect in any trans homicide that year. Only 3.3% of the homicides involving transgender victims reviewed turned out to be confirmed hate crimes. The leading identified circumstance of the murders was instead intimate partner violence, the researchers wrote. Other common circumstances, including sex work encounters, disputes, robbery, and other forms of interpersonal conflict. The report added, quote, in other words, the dominant pattern is not hateful white men hunting down black transgender victims because of racism and transphobia. It is violence between people who know each other, sleep with each other, live around each other, and encounter each other in high-risk context, end of quote, the report said. So everything that you've heard over and over and over and over again is a complete lie.
2: Not based on data.
1: Not based on data at all.
2: But this is what the left has done for the longest time. It is to create fear in people by saying there are these types of individuals who are preying on these other types of individuals. Mm-hmm. It is akin to Trump is Hitler. You must think the worst of him, that he is capable of killing millions of people and would if he could or plans to or whatever that might mean. And we talked about how dangerous that is. But it is also dangerous when an entire group of people say, well, this is what's happening, and this keeps happening, and this keeps happening, and the data shows something totally different.
1: Right.
2: And yet they keep telling the same lie. Because the question is, if there is a pattern of behavior here where it is dangerous for transgender people, there is some kind of inherent danger in that community in terms of being hurt by other people. It needs to be dealt with, but you can't deal with it until you know the truth.
1: But when you have, for example, somebody who is transgender, and all they hear every day is the fact that the violence out there based on transphobia and white supremacy is a genocide out there, you're walking around scared all the time.
2: Mm-hmm. Yeah. Yeah.
1: You're walking around scared because everybody on the left is telling you and lying to you that the random encounters of people that are transphobic and white, they're transphobic and they're white because this is about white supremacy. All right, so you're walking around going down the street going, what could happen, when 97% of the homicides that happen, that are still very rare, by the way, the numbers are still real, real low. You're less likely as a transgender to be a victim of homicide than somebody in the general public.
2: Mm-hmm.
1: But what you're being told is not true.

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1: If I died of circumstances, right? Mm-hmm. Thank you very much for finishing. I mean, you would be the first suspect. Excuse me, person of interest.
2: No, your cat would.
1: My cat would.
2: And your cat's pretty shady.
1: Oh, my God.
2: Let's face it.
1: That's a huge, I mean, that's a solid shot at me. I mean, I have to respect that. That was really, really good.
2: Yeah.
1: Because
2: it's true.
1: That wasn't like a minor league shot. That was major league.
2: Right.
1: That was like.
2: No, that cat's going to end up on the first 48.
1: Your cat.
2: That's how that's going to play out.
1: A suspect, Tiki.
2: Yeah. Meanwhile, Detective Wilson interrogates Tiki. Hi, Tiki. I'm Detective Wilson. Would you like something to drink?
3: Meow.
1: You just wouldn't think that she would have killed Gary.
2: I'm not even sure how she did it.
1: Yeah, exactly. They interview the neighbors. She's the greatest cat. I would never suspect it from Tiki.
2: Yeah, right.
1: It's like... Exactly. It's always those that you don't expect.
2: Yeah. Well, no, you watch those true crime documentaries and stories and, you know, it quite often is the spouse or boyfriend, girlfriend or something, you know, or family member. I have to pace myself on those things. I can't sit. Watching them because I greatly appreciate, and it helps, I think, to further that appreciation for law enforcement and how you solve murder cases. But it is quite often the person, a person that is very close to them.
1: I'm not saying that I get paranoid by those, but I'm never drinking any drink that a woman ever makes me.
2: Well, I mean, you know, that's the thing. We both talked about this. I think we saw different documentaries on the one case where they just kept slowly poisoning the guy.
1: Yeah.
2: And you're thinking to yourself, do you really believe you're going to get away with this? You know, I mean, we're watching it after the fact, but I'm thinking along the way, don't you know there's no way you would get away with that? And somehow... they always think they do. Criminals always believe they will.
1: They do. All right, so here we go. Got to play this. Israeli Prime Minister Benjamin Netanyahu, yesterday at the UN, talking Memdani. Here we go.
4: We're in the office of the anti-Semitic mayor of New York. I say this. Shame on you. Shame on you for distorting the facts. Shame on you for inverting victim and aggressor. Shame on you for spitting in the face of truth. Mr. Mamdani, since you were elected mayor of this city, many Jews no longer feel safe in New York. They talk to me. They tell me. This isn't the city we remember. It changed so quickly. Now, it's no wonder. You praise criminals convicted of supporting Hamas. You count as friends people like Hassan Piker, who said America deserved 9/11. America deserved 9/11. Some friends you have. You invite into your home a Palestinian journalist who filmed Hamas terrorists beating and torturing Israeli hostages and later admitted that he refused to publish the videos in order to protect, you guessed it, the terrorists. Your wife liked the post praising the October 7th massacre. She liked another post saying Tel Aviv shouldn't exist. You refuse to condemn any of that. You falsely, repeatedly accuse Israel of genocide. Mr. Mamdani, you try to stop me from coming here. You try to silence me. Well, you can't silence me. You can't silence the truth. And here's the simple truth.
1: I just wanted to play that part where they applauded at the end.

0: Yeah.
1: I wish the president would be 1/1,000,000th of that attitude towards Mandani.
0: Yeah, this buddy-buddy thing isn't working.
1: Yeah, it's not working.
0: It comes off as an endorsement.
1: Yeah. You don't need to be buddy-buddy with him. Maybe other Democrats, yeah.
0: If you want to say why you invited him to the White House and say, look, we're going to have discussions because obviously we disagree on things, and we're going to have some civil discussions because this is the White House and we're going to respect this office. But I want to make it clear, I have him here for a reason, and that is because we have very stark differences.
1: Yeah.
0: And we're going to discuss those.
1: That would be at the minimum, yes.
0: Being diplomatic.
1: Yep. We are Red Eye Radio.
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0: We are Red Eye Radio. He's Eric Cronin, and I'm Gary McNamara. Yeah, the anti-Semitism that you see even in the United Nations, and then you saw all the Hollywood stars out there yesterday. It's very simple for us. We said it before. We support Israel 100% because they are a modern Western democracy that recognizes everyone as having equal rights, including Arabs who are part of their parliamentary system of government.
1: Right.
0: It's that simple.
1: Yep.
0: We support them over Islamic jihadists whose goal is to kill everyone who doesn't, well, submit to their authority.
1: Right.
0: If you don't recognize the difference, then you're part of the bad people.
1: Yep. After October 7th, on one side, the radicals, on the other side, everybody else.
0: Yeah. It's really
1: simple. That's what it comes down to.
0: Right.
1: You know. And it was good to hear the applause after Netanyahu's
0: speech. Well, from the people that were after the right. Maybe a majority walked
1: someone out. Someone did the map on the countries that walked out, and it was like most of the African nations. It was the Central America, South America. Countries. I mean, they did it on and put it on X and just basically put red where the countries are that were representatives walked out before he began speaking. And it's a large chunk of the planet, a large chunk of those countries. Wow.
0: And, well, not surprising because it's a large chunk of the people of the United States of the Democratic Party.
1: Yep.

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5: The visit concludes. I'm Sue Guzman, Fox News. President Trump and the leader of China wrapping up a long day of meetings with a formal state dinner Thursday night.
6: Chinese President Xi Jinping was greeted with military bands, a troop review, and flyover as he and his wife arrived here for a state visit hosted by the First Lady and President Trump.
7: Remarkably, this is our first time meeting together here at the White House. And as President Xi has already seen, a lot has changed since he was last here.
6: The president toured the South Lawn with Xi, showing off a new Marine One helipad.
8: He's an expert on stone, aside from many other things, and he loves good granite.
6: During an Oval Office meeting, the two leaders were expected to discuss tariffs and trade, the wars in Ukraine and Iran, and artificial intelligence, dubbed by President Trump as super intelligence.
5: Fox's Jared Halpern. Israeli Prime Minister Benjamin Netanyahu delivering a fiery speech at the UN General Assembly Thursday. And he singled out the mayor of New York City. Here's Fox's Chandler Painter.
9: Dozens of diplomats did not stick around to hear what the Israeli prime minister had to say. Netanyahu calling them out for the show of defiance and defending Israel's military action against Iran.
10: If there are any other moral cowards, devastating Iran's nuclear facilities was hard. But for me, It was one of the easiest decisions.
9: Outside the UN, the NYPD says officers arrested at least 100 protesters who were blocking traffic and refusing to disperse.
5: Senators narrowly rejecting a war powers resolution Thursday afternoon. The vote, the 14th time the Senate sought to end President Trump's military action in Iran. And millions from Virginia to Massachusetts in the path of a nor'easter. Weekend storm expected to bring 60-mile-an-hour winds, heavy rain, and coastal flooding. And NOLO's now a hurricane in the Pacific, taking aim at Hawaii. 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
5: A man wounded in a failed assassination attempt against President Trump at a Butler, Pennsylvania rally in 2024 has died. James Copenhaver had been dealing with permanent injuries and had undergone multiple surgeries, including some for bullet fragments still lodged in his body. More than 2,500 people could miss out on money from the Flint water crisis settlement if they don't submit the necessary paperwork by an October 8th deadline.
23: A court says it's missing necessary signatures from some adults who were minors when their paperwork was submitted. Some claims are also missing Social Security numbers. The more than $620 million settlement was approved in March of 2022 after a public health emergency that began in April of 2014 when the city of Flint, Michigan switched its drinking water source from Detroit system to the Flint River to cut costs. But that switch caused water distribution pipes to corrode, leaching lead and other contaminants into Flint's municipal drinking water. Paul Stevens, Fox News.
5: A Utah death row inmate's being retried for murder in the 1980s, but the state is no longer seeking the death penalty.
24: 71-year-old Douglas Dort Carter was sentenced to death in 1985 after a jury found him guilty of murdering Ava Oleson, the aunt of a former Provo police chief. No physical evidence linked him to the crime scene, but the jury convicted Carter based on a signed confession and two witnesses who claimed he had bragged about killing Oleson. The state Supreme Court last year ordered a new trial, citing misconduct by investigators, and newly analyzed DNA evidence did not match Carter's. Carter remains in custody and maintains his innocence. Tom Rigotti, Fox News.
5: New York is suing the prediction market Polymarket, calling it an unlicensed gambling operation. Prediction markets have argued that states don't have the authority to govern them because they are already.
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0: Now, it's Red Eye Radio. Gary McNamara and Eric Harley talk about everything from politics to social issues and news of the day. Whether you're up late or you're just starting your day, welcome to the show.
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2: All across America, we are Red Eye Radio. He is Eric Harley, and I'm Gary McNamara. Welcome and good morning. Thanks so much for being here.
3: Thank you.
2: All right. All right. Just something that I noticed here the last, well, I've actually noticed it the last year and a half or so. Near me, and I'd mentioned it on the air one time, probably about 4 miles from where I live, and it's right outside the subdivisions. I saw this big building going up, and I looked at it. I said, what is this? Not a warehouse. And I went, is this an AI data center? And then I just sat and thought, because it looked like Fort Knox.
3: Yeah. All right.
2: So I said, is this an AI data center? And there was never a name out front. You know, and it looked like a very, very, very well-built building. I mean, just, you looked at it, wow, this is a government building? I go, bet you it's an AI center. And that was just a guess. And I went by the other day and saw the name on it and looked it up and did research. It is an AI center. And I started looking, it's a data center. So I started looking, at the specifics of it, and I thought it was really interesting because they must have planned this 5 years ago.
3: Right.
2: This must have been in the works for a while.
3: Right.
2: And it's a data center. They're still not complete with it, but it's apparently been on since last year. It may not be at full capacity, but they're using it. They're still in the construction parking lot. There are still cars in there.
3: Mm-hmm.
2: All right, where the construction workers go. But they have the name on it, and they said it was supposed to be, start to be operational last year in 2025, and then through 2026 continue to, increase its operational percentage, I guess you would say, for it. So I started looking, about all the things that people seem to care about, right?
3: Mm-hmm.
2: Number one was noise.
3: Mm-hmm.
2: I went by the other day when I saw it, and then I went by again afterwards when I looked it up and did research. I can't hear anything. Now, it may not be operational yet. I don't know.
3: Right.
2: They said it was supposed to be.
3: Yeah.
2: I didn't hear a thing.
3: Right.
2: They also, and publicly promoting, they have their own substation there and ability to generate their own power.
3: Yeah. Okay.
2: And this is something that I saw the other day. And it's like, well, many of these places are air-cooled, and this particular, it's huge. This particular data center can use water, air, or hybrid for cooling.
3: Yeah, all right.
2: And the reason I bring it up is because just 2 months ago, and for the last couple of years, that's all you heard. Water, water, water, water, water, water, water, water, water, water. And all of a sudden, you started seeing, major conservative news organizations come out and say, no, there's a variety of way to do this. You can recirculate the water. And then in the last couple of weeks is when I started seeing the whole thing about air, that a lot of these can be air cooled. Now, I don't know the specifics of how this is different from the data center that we talked about the other day that they're building in Ohio, the huge one. I don't know if there's a difference in whether there is a particular size category or whatever that can be air cooled.
3: Yeah, a lot of them are going to be using geothermal cooling, which is something that's kind of, it's weird because this, you see some of these, I saw some on YouTube, these YouTubers going, you can cool your whole house this way. And it's basically a tube that you bury in your underneath the ground. And it brings cool air basically to your home. Now, the delivery of that for the entire home is a different story. But geothermal cooling has been around for a long time. And long term, if you're talking about that kind of operation, geothermal would be one of the first things I would look into. And as you mentioned, also having a hybrid, having different choices or different cooling systems or methods.
2: Mm-hmm.
3: That's going to be important going forward.
2: And our point is not, there are challenges with any type of new technology. There's always challenges.
3: Yeah.
2: I know a few months ago, It just, you know, when I saw the headline, I went, that's a great point. It said, if we had this kind of ignorant instant panic, not that there aren't challenges with AI, and not that there may not have to be some regulations, especially when it comes to securing information in there, which seemed to be one of the problems that they were talking about a couple of weeks ago. That was part of the discussion that's going on. It's not the AI we're afraid of. It's whether we can keep terrorists out of these particular systems, where there may be things that can help them.
3: Right.
2: But it's the fact that we live in a society of instant panic. And by the way, a significant portion of the right was part of this panic.
3: Yeah.
2: And I don't know. You know, I look at it, I go, well, I don't know. I don't see where the panic is yet. Nobody has explained to me, you know, what the specific panic is. And when they do, it falls apart.
3: Mm-hmm.
2: Because first it was the grid, and then it was, you know, boom, the cooling system, which could only be cooled one way, and that's to take the valuable resource of water away from what we use each and every day. And you find out, well, those things are falling apart.
3: Mm-hmm.
2: They're not using it anymore. And we've seen this in climate change. Right, we've seen this happen.
3: Right.
2: And so the question would be, well, why are you doing it? Do we need to panic over something new every day? Because first it was water, and then it was, first it was electricity, then it was water, then it was like all the jobs are going to go away. And we've said, all I want is specific answers to my question. Get the complicated lingo out of it. Explain to me in layperson's terms, why all the jobs will go away when massive increases in technology and massive, increases in productivity and efficiency. And I would like to see, I haven't seen a comparison precisely, because you'd have to do it over a period of years versus maybe decades here. Decades instead of 100 years when you look at the Industrial Revolution. And you probably look at the major changes in the Industrial Revolution, probably 75 years.
3: Right.
2: Probably could go from, and again, just a calculated guess, from the 1850s to probably once you got, the 1850s, 1860s, until you got to probably 1940. You know, if you look at it, and that would be the tail end of, because we already had, at that point, we already had mass production from Henry Ford. We already figured out that, you know, a particular thing. And we had electricity at that, you know, at that point. We learned to harness electricity and everything else. And you look at the major shift from agricultural to industrial, major shift. And there had to be in order to go from probably 95% to 98% of the workforce in farming to 3%, 2 or 3% right now, you did that because there had to be a major, incredible amount of productivity increases. And when they talk about now, you know, you and I have always wondered, because it's always estimated, you know, what the increase in productivity would be in AI. And it's all over the place from what I've seen.
3: Mm-hmm.
2: You know, even people that I view as reputable say maybe 10 to 20% over a period of a couple of decades. It's huge.
3: Yeah. My wife works for a major global corporation, and they're implementing certain elements into things like payroll, HR, things, departments that essentially don't produce, right?
2: Mm-hmm.
3: They have other departments that do, and, you know, sales, and unlike radio sales, they actually produce. And they it's that type of implementation to assist. They're very cautious, though, about how much and how fast. You know, with the story the other day of OpenAI, basically an OpenAI agent hacked into the Australian government. This is a great concern and should be a great concern when these programs are going rogue, because my great concern is what happens when they're given just a little direction and then misinterpret or reinterpret that direction, that prompt, from a human being. Those are the great concerns for me, and how governments will use OpenAI, not just with other governments, but also their own people.
2: I think it's important to differentiate between the, you know, the discussion of AI
3: and data centers,
2: and data centers, yeah. Even though they are all under the same umbrella.
3: But they are two different sets of concerns.
2: Right, but we've lumped them in, not you. It looks like, you know, so many people have lumped them in together and don't even know the difference.
3: Well, that's what the left is trying to do with these data centers, really. All right, there should be a concern about how much you draw from the grid and how much water you're going to use.
2: Yes, absolutely.
3: Solve that. Make sure that you are self-sufficient. And then we're good, and which is basically what Texas said.
2: Oh, and by the way, when I was talking about it, there is going to be job losses with data centers, AI, whatever. I mean, but you know, they're combined together for the. There will be job losses, just like there were when we went from farming to, to an industrial revolution.
3: When we went from bank tellers to ATMs.
2: Now remember, the smartest president ever said the reason for the job losses is because of ATMs, and that was Obama.
3: Yeah, isn't working.
2: The all-knowing Obama. When an idiotic comment that was. But he believes that the people that voted for him are idiots.
3: Right.
2: And there's a significant number of politicians out there today believing the same thing. And they go, hey, look at X. They prove they're ignorant and idiots every day. We can sell them whatever we want. Hey, look at this, 43%. Jonathan Turley talking about it today. 43% now of the public thinks socialism is great.
3: Yeah.
2: 43%. Well, they're idiots. They have no concept of economics and what political systems and economic systems working together actually have been most successful, for the entirety of mankind. They have no concept.
3: Right.
2: Completely ignorant. And when we talked about earlier this week, the three branches of government and then, you know, technology overall, that people are completely ignorant about where we were as to where we are now.
3: Yeah.
2: And so, you know, with the, I just thought it was interesting because I just did, and I'm going to do more research. I haven't done hours and hours of research. It probably was about 20 minutes. Yesterday when I said, okay, let me check out this place and see exactly what they're doing, you know, as a data center. But our point has always been, and the industry, you know, probably justified to criticize, you need to explain this stuff to the people. Because once you explain it, you've seen the whole water thing has stopped. You know, the water and electricity thing. It's like, well, no, we got solutions to that.
3: Mm-hmm.
2: And that's our point. You're not going to stop technology. If we don't do it in the States, somebody else is going to do it.
3: Yeah.
2: You're not going to stop it.
3: Right.
2: We've never been able to stop. And if you stop it, you become a third world country.
3: Well, and there was a story the other day about Toyota workers are now being asked by management to train the humanoid robots. And you know, the workers are like, well, wait a minute. We're not so sure we want to do this. Yeah. But if you look at the advent of automation on the assembly line, whether it's cars or anything else, that's been there for a long, long time. I'm not so sure about the efficiency of humanoid robots. Someone else would have to describe they would have to fully put that on display for me, you know, and tell me why it creates a greater efficiency ultimately. If you're talking about automation, it was said that, well, humanoid robots around the house, you know, like one to wash your dishes, we already have that. It's called a dishwasher. And so you already have, you know, certain things that are automated, certain jobs that are automated and roles that are automated. And I'm not so sure about the humanoid part of it. I think they're doing that for aesthetics. I don't know, but the point is that jobs will change.
2: Yes.
3: The types of jobs that we're doing will change. It's I think it could be right now what's driving the change. There's a lot driving the change at universities, but I think especially with tech jobs, there's greater consideration for, well, I'm not going to learn to code because coding is being done by AI now. I wouldn't want to learn to code. And so, you know, I don't want to spend 4 years, and then during that 4 years while I'm getting trained and certified and getting all of my sheepskins and you know, in line and go out into the world, and that role is obsolete for a human. So I don't know to what extent that's going to happen. I don't know that anybody does.
2: And so we've been asking that question, whether it was Obama with the ATMs. He said, well, wait a minute. How come in human history, every time we've had a massive increase in productivity and efficiency because of new technologies, that, yes, there might have been massive job losses in those areas.
3: Right.
2: But there were many more jobs that were created because of it. Why is this different?
3: Right.
2: Answer that. And nobody's been forced to answer that question. It's simply you either abide by something, which human history has shown is not true. And so you say, well, why is this the exception to the rule? And nobody can explain it.
3: Right. Right.
2: Explain it to me before I start panicking.
3: Exactly. You know, and what it takes to build a computer these days, right? If those humans are being replaced and it's a more efficient process, could the price of computers and cell phones and devices come way down? I don't know. I'm asking a question.
2: We are Red Eye Radio.
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0: We are Red Eye Radio. He is Eric Cronin. I'm Gary McNamara. Coming up, one of the best articles about economic and political systems that I've read in a very, very, very long time from a legal immigrant to the United States.
1: Yeah.
0: And this is about comparing Great Britain and where they have gone to the United States. And to me, it fits in perfectly with the polls. I mentioned Jonathan Turley talking about it. 43% of Americans believe, look favorably towards socialism. Exactly where Great Britain has gone. Yeah. Well, what has been the actual economic numbers from their decision over the last, let's say, two decades as compared to the United States? And is it noticeable, if you're being intellectually honest and you are from Great Britain? Just a wonderful article coming up here in a little bit.
1: Hmm.
0: By the way, the comments on the, we'll have more on this too, just because the comments on the lesbian bar in Massachusetts.
1: Yeah.
0: Hmm. I mean, that has, and I think one of the consensus is it's because it shows everything that's wrong with liberalism.
1: Right. All in one story.
0: All in one story. Yep.

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1: Fox News, I'm Chris DeMeo. President Trump hosting a state dinner in honor of China's President Xi Jinping at the White House last night.
2: This has been the foundation of commerce and mutual respect between our countries, and together we can continue to build a relationship that promotes prosperity and security for future generations.
1: The President and Xi holding talks earlier. Residents along much of the East Coast bracing themselves for a possible major nor'easter this weekend. Preparations are being made in many areas, including New York's Jones Beach.
3: Crews are building up a wall of sand to block the surge from pushing into the Central Mall. In flood-prone neighborhoods, barricades and sandbags are at the ready.
1: That's Fox 5 New York's Jody Goldberg. Thursday night NFL action, the Falcons beat the Packers 35-14. 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
1: And he is Eric Cronin, and I'm Gary McNamara. 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
1: Sorry. Yeah. Turn the microphone on, Gary.
3: Mic on. Yeah.
1: Now, everyone knows what it did to me.
3: Yeah, what?
1: When I found out a couple of years ago that I was in Jasmine Crockett's congressional district, that they had changed the districts.
3: Right.
1: And by 3 blocks, I was in Jasmine Crockett's district. You know what that did to me. You know how that hurt me. You know how that killed me. Right?
3: Yeah, yeah.
1: Then I see this today on X. You know, AOC was in Buffalo yesterday.
3: Oh, yeah. And I just saw this. Yeah.
1: AOC is at Ted's on Sheridan Drive.
3: Not Ted's.
1: Ted's.
3: She could have gone somewhere else. She went to Ted's.
1: Well, Anderson's is right down the street.
3: Yeah.
1: I think there's a Paula's Donuts across from Ted's.
3: Okay.
1: But where she was yesterday, number one, is like a national shrine to me as a kid. Ted's is a hot dog place.
3: Yeah.
1: They grill Salem's hot dogs over charcoal.
3: Yeah.
1: Probably half mile from where I grew up.
3: All right.
1: I lived at Ted's.
3: Yeah.
1: And to just think that she has invaded Ted's on Sheridan. If it was one of the other places, fine.
3: Yeah.
1: But it was on Sheridan Drive in the town of Tonawanda, which is the town of Swiftwater, which is where I grew up.
3: Yeah, she's
1: Iroquois.
3: She's getting close.
1: And what you must understand is that when I was a kid, my life's goal was to be one of the hot dog and hamburger flippers over the hot charcoal. I thought that was the greatest job in the world.
3: Yeah. Oh, yeah. Yeah.
1: That you could sit there and before I heard the guy on the radio say, "Hey, kids, school is closed today," and I went, "Well, that's what I want to do now."
3: Right.
1: The heck with Ted's. I want to do that.
3: I still tell kids that school is closed, even when it's not.
1: but I saw that and I went, first Jasmine Crockett, now AOC in my old stomping grounds.
3: Mm-hmm.
1: How can I make it through the night? I think I need a sick day.
3: Well, you know, she is a bartender. Well, here's the thing. How do you go back?
1: Well, if I'm in town, I haven't done Ted's in a couple of months. But if I do it, I usually do the one anybody who's listening, you know, from Buffalo knows, I usually hit the one on transit near the airport because I stay at a hotel right near the airport. In fact, I'll be going by that Ted's, about 16 hours from now. Because I fly in this afternoon to see my dad, and I fly back tomorrow night. So
3: I heard a rumor, and it's probably a rumor I'm making up right now, that Ted's put in what they call, it's a little combo thing where you get drink and chips and all that stuff, and they calls it the Green New Deal. You get health care.
1: Avocado sauce.
3: You get avocado sauce. You get the relish.
1: Green New Deal. Relish, Green
3: yeah.
1: New Deal.
3: Yeah.
1: Ted's Green New Deal.
3: Yeah.
1: Oh, I like that. That's good. That's actually pretty funny.
3: Yeah, thanks.
1: You know?
3: Yeah.
1: But yeah.
3: And Mountain Dew. You know, look, give it some time, you know, for the socialism to wear off there at Tets, because it's going to be around for a while.
1: No, they're a capitalist organization. Yeah. I mean, they went from, I think, one location. I think they have like 10 or 11.
3: How long have they been around? Forever?
1: Oh, probably.
3: You've been around forever, so it's
1: probably since, I'm going to guess, the 1950s.
3: Wow.
1: They have, I think, like 10 locations in the Buffalo area. Because they're regional. I mean, they're specific to Buffalo. And one, I believe, in Tempe, Arizona.
3: Yeah.
1: Because so many people in that area are from Buffalo. Mm. So they put a Ted's down there.
3: Yeah. Oh, wow.
1: It's like you're seeing it here. You've got, what is it? I can't think. I got mine blank here. One of the wing places, not the Anchor Bar. Mm. No, there is an Anchor Bar in Dallas now.
3: There is?
1: There's an Anchor Bar in a Duff's.
3: I didn't know that.
1: Yeah.
3: Wow.
1: And you know, Anchor Bar's, yeah, there's an Anchor Bar, yeah.
3: Beef on Weck?
1: I believe they're a Bill's Backers Bar now.
3: Can I get a Beef on Weck? Do they serve
1: Probably,
3: that?
1: But wow. I mean, you've got, there's three locations of Buffalo Brothers now, which is a Buffalo food restaurant in Dallas. Oh, well,
3: yeah,
1: not in Dallas. You got one in downtown Fort Worth, mm-hmm. one in Burleson, and by the way, I'm not doing a commercial here. and one at TCU.
3: Yeah.
1: So, yeah. Yeah. Oh, and the other thing is, it's like, I when I made my flight, I was like, thank goodness there's an exit row seat on the flight going to Buffalo tomorrow afternoon. I'm like, my God, look at the whole plane's full. This is weeks ago.
3: Yeah.
1: And then the return flight, there's a bunch of seats on Saturday evening.
3: All right.
1: Everybody, this is the people from around the country going to the Bills game.
3: Oh.
1: On Sunday.
3: Oh, Bills fans from around the country going to the Bills game.
1: Yeah, going to the Bills game at the new Highmark.
3: All right.
1: Because I'm like, why is it?

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1: By the way, we're gonna make Ted's great again.
2: Yes. It's him.
1: Everybody, all the conservatives that are listening in the area, go get a hot dog.
2: Yeah. I remember when one of the guys down the street, I can't even remember his name, but just his nickname, Bimbo.
1: Bimbo. Yeah. His nickname was Bimbo.
2: His nickname was okay. Bimbo. I have no idea why.
1: All right.
2: But I never questioned it. It's just everybody called him that. I can't tell you why. Yeah. But he worked.
1: All right.
2: And I remember he was just like, wow.
1: Yeah.
2: Oh, he's got a job there. Wow. But the whole socialism thing, reading here from Jonathan Turley on X, Karl Marx believed that democracy is a road to socialism. Socialists seem to have found a generation of dupes to buy their ahistorical, fanciful pitch. A new poll shows 43% now have favorable views of socialism. An astonishing 65% of Democrats have a positive view. And that brings me to this article written in National Review by Charles Cook. Even the UK press is beginning to grasp the extent of the island's decline. And he talks about the French-English journalist who wrote in yesterday's London Telegraph, Alistair Heath, describes what is going on in Great Britain right now. And he said, if you want to comprehend the scale of Britain's decline, our economic, geopolitical, and technological humiliation, the magnitude of the self-sabotage inflicted upon a nation by our incompetent political class, head to one of America's booming Republican-led states. It will guarantee a shock to your system and jolt you out of any residual complacency. It will simultaneously energize you and plunge you in a depression. You will be blown away by the growth, the clatter of construction, the siege of cranes across the skyline, the massive cars, the energy, drive and ambition, the wealth, abundance, and cheap energy, the entrepreneurial go-getting, the celebration of success. And then Charles Cook writes about that comment, I was born in Britain and I live in Florida. That was the state that he visited. Come to Dallas if you want to see growth. So I've seen it from both sides. And I can tell you that the author's assessment is correct. The juxtaposition of the two places is increasingly stark, and yet because distance serves as a shroud, this is obvious only to those of us who have visited both regularly and over time. Most British people have not, and because of this, Heath concludes, it has become possible for them to lie to themselves about the depth of the hole that they have jumped into and to remain unaware, that is, irrespective of their healthy self-conception, they are actually poor and increasingly backwards. I take no pleasure in confirming this. I am the only member of my family who emigrated to the United States, and while I am indeed an American file, I bear no ill will toward my country of birth, not my parents, my sister, or the rest of my kin that still lives there. It's just that, well, Britain got it wrong. Heath contends that Britain never truly recovered from COVID. Well, I'll put the decline a bit earlier. Britain, like the rest of Europe, never truly recovered from the 2008 financial crisis. In that year, the economies of Europe and the economy of the United States were about the same size. Now, the economy of the United States is about 150% greater than the size of the economies in Europe. And why wouldn't it be, given that the countries in Europe haven't actually done anything useful? Britain is a welfare state. That's what it exists to be. That's its purpose, its role, its ambition. Neither the bureaucrats nor the people care about growth, innovation, or success, except insofar as they can use those things to pay for more welfare.
1: No.
2: Its National Health Service, which is awful, is seen not as a system that exists to serve the people, but as a political end in its own right. Its unbelievably lavish social spending is bizarrely widely described as austerity. Its vaunted attacks on inequality have stagnated wages and made everyone poorer. Its refusal to use its energy reserves

0: or abandon its ridiculous net zero aims has made the price of energy a permanent crisis. The whiny are lauded, the useless are celebrated, and a handful of aspirational figures who are left are regarded as too pushy, too aggressive, too American to be trusted. The result is that Britain has become drab, lazy, inert, and worst of all, fatally complacent. Wow.
1: No, I think that's brilliantly written from somebody with that experience.
0: Wow. 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

0: We are Red Eye Radio. He's Eric Carly, and I'm Gary McNamara. And finally, in that article from Charles Cook, who's originally from Great Britain, and talking about the story written by Alistair Heath, a French-British journalist, saying the comparison of where Great Britain was before the financial crisis to the United States or all of Europe that had the economy the same as the United States. Now the United States has 150% bigger economy than Europe is all because they decided to go down the road of socialism. These are choices.
1: Yeah.
0: It's not accident.
1: Well, no.
0: You know, it's not just, well, we didn't see this coming. It's the choices that Europe has made to go down the road of socialism, which when you look at 65% of Democrats want to go down that same exact road.
1: And when you have the professional caretakers, doctors and nurses in the NHS over there that are complaining about how bad it is, you know, we don't essentially feeling like they're not living up to their oath that they're not able to fully care for people because of the NHS system. It's failed people over and over again. And that's the type of socialism where they look at it and say, yeah, but overall, yeah, but if you're one of those people or families that is dealing with a very serious situation and the NHS is failing you, that does nothing for you. The overall, it's a good thing. No.
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9: Lots on the menu. I'm Chris DeMeo, Fox News. President Trump says he and China's president made tremendous strides on issues facing the two nations, hosting the leader for a White House state dinner last night.
10: President Trump gifting Chinese President Xi Jinping an American Eagle statue.
11: May all of our people know a future of harmony, peace, and success.
10: China's president thanking President Trump for the hospitality, saying the two reached a common understanding on many issues. Adding the U.S.-China relationship stands at a new historical starting point. The two leaders discussing the Middle East, Ukraine, and artificial intelligence Thursday, with President Xi stressing the need for AI to remain under human control. They also agreed to support each other in hosting this year's Asia-Pacific Economic Cooperation Summit set for November in China and the G20 Summit set for December in Miami. Kristen Goodwin, Fox News.
9: Israeli Prime Minister Benjamin Netanyahu addressing the United Nations General Assembly yesterday, discussing topics including the war with Iran.
12: Dozens of diplomats did not stick around to hear what the Israeli Prime Minister had to say. Netanyahu calling them out for the show of defiance and defending Israel's military action against Iran.
13: If there are any other moral cowards, devastating Iran's nuclear facilities was hard. But for me, it was one of the easiest decisions.
12: Outside the UN, the NYPD says officers arrested at least 100 protesters who were blocking traffic and refusing to disperse.
9: That's Fox's Chanley Painter. A man who was wounded during the 2024 assassination attempt of President Trump in Butler, Pennsylvania, has died. James Copenhaver was 76. A statement issued on behalf of his family didn't specify if his death was related to the injuries he suffered at the rally. 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
9: New York City Mayor Zoran Mamdani and Israeli Prime Minister Benjamin Netanyahu continue their war of words.
17: Thursday, Prime Minister Netanyahu called Mayor Mamdani anti-Semitic during his UN General Assembly speech, but didn't stop there with accusations.
13: You praise criminals convicted of supporting Hamas. You count as friends people like Hassan Piker, who said America deserved 9/11.
17: Mamdani said in a statement Netanyahu's words are baseless lies that sanitize genocide of Palestinians, adding that is why the International Criminal Court accuses Netanyahu of crimes against humanity. Netanyahu said what Mamdani claims about Israel is why Jewish people in New York City tell him they haven't felt safe after Mamdani's election last year. Gernal Scott, Fox News.
9: Iranian President Masoud Pezeshkian, with an exclusive interview on Fox's special report, Pezeshkian, through a translator, denied Tehran wants to build a nuclear bomb.
18: If we wanted to reach a weaponization of the material, we would have done it.
9: Pezeshkian says that his country doesn't want conflict with Washington. An energy grid upgrade is on the way in more than 20 states.
19: With energy demand soaring, driven by artificial intelligence power needs, the U.S. Energy Department now plans to spend nearly $2 billion to make existing power grids more efficient so they can produce more electricity. Energy Secretary Chris Wright calls it a quick way to lower prices and increase reliability, using fibers already in the transmission lines to, for instance, measure real-time weather conditions and steer power away from congested or overloaded paths. Opposition to AI data centers has been growing over over cost and usage concerns, with construction of new power plants not able to keep up. Funding for the power grid upgrades comes from the Biden-era bipartisan infrastructure law, to be matched by funding from recipients, including utilities and state agencies. Lisa Brady, Fox News.
9: I'm Chris DeMeo. This is Fox News.
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1: Total alpha move. This guy doesn't have like any kind of beta gene in his whole body. President Trump, man, I'm telling you, this guy. Not only is there a flyover yesterday when Xi Jinping, of course, you know, is running the Chinese Communist Party and running the country into the ground, because that's what communism does every time, visits the United States, shows up at Joint Base Andrews. They do a flyover. That's so loud. Even President Trump looks up and looks surprised by it. And Xi Jinping's like, that was kind of an alpha move. That was a total flex right there. It's like when President Trump, if you ever watch this, folks, when he goes in for the handshake, he does the alpha dog handshake where he comes up and over the top to let you know like he's the dominant wolf in the wolf pack. He does this all the time. I'm going to hit that right in the beginning of the show because he did he's going to do this, and it's just a fantastic idea with Xi Jinping. I'll get to that in a second. You know, I hate unnecessary teases, but we're going to cover a lot today. Is there an October surprise coming? I think there is. I'm going to give you three possible scenarios, so stay tuned for the show today. I'm going to lay them all out. What is an October surprise? You know what it is. It's right before the November elections. Every year, some, you know, liberal media or crazy Democrat hoax comes out. Russia hoax, all this other crap. It happens all the time. I think it could involve tariffs, regime collapse in Iran, or major AI breakthrough, good or bad. I'll give you both sides of that. Also, I want to talk about some polling. The polling does not look great for the Democrats either. Anyone telling you this election is a fait accompli, done, over, stay home, is lying to you. Not voting is a choice. And it is a bad one. Folks, there is a really, really significant penalty on your lives if these Democrats get back in charge. This is not the same party it was. I'll get to that in a second, too. I'll show you. They're not even insane lefties on their own side are getting crushed. Because they're not left enough, like Schumer. Chuck Schumer. You're not going to find a bigger sellout on the Democrat side to socialism and collectivism than this guy. And they're like, well, he's just not lefty enough. You not voting is a choice, and it's a bad one. I want to play this first, though. So President Trump, you know what? There's some people, and I get this. Let me just say again, I get in advance that there was some negative kind of spillover to some even Republican politicians who were, you know, leaking to Politico and elsewhere. They were, of course, anonymous. They were saying, do you see some of this, Jim? They're like, oh, I can't believe he's greeting President Xi, you know, at JBA, Joint Base Andrews. You know what? I get it. I understand. However, folks, that's who President Trump is. If you're coming to this country and we're going to talk about significant world issues, like, I don't know, like a nuclear annihilation or World War III, like, it's probably a good idea, you know, to make the guy at least feel welcome. I have no major beef with it, but I get it. I'm not going to like dispute, you know, people who get upset about this stuff. That's how he always handles his business. Okay. He feels like they've taken care of him in the United States on their visits, you know, shown whatever the pomp and circumstance, like he's going to make them feel welcome here. Maybe it gives them negotiating leverage. Maybe not. Or the deal. Who knows? But this is an alpha dog move. He's apparently taken Xi over to see our founding documents. Now, is this going to change Xi? Is he going to come back and be like, you know what? We're going to be a republic now. Probably not. But it's a nice flex regardless to remind them what free markets and liberty really look like and where it came from. Bold men who took leadership in one of the toughest times in early American history. Check this out.
2: President Xi and Madam Peng arrive at an important moment for America, the 250th anniversary of our founding. Tomorrow we will visit the National Archives to see some of the greatest treasures of that proud history, including the Declaration of Independence and the United States Constitution and the Bill of Rights. We will also see artifacts testifying to the long and cherished relationship of really something that's so incredible, and cultural exchanges between China and the United States, just as our ancestors reached across the ocean centuries ago to trade, to learn, and to build a better world. Our two countries do really the same thing, and we're very proud of it and the relationship.
1: Jim, there's a point, you know, Jim and I do a pre-show meeting. We chat about stuff. There's a point, you missed this. I did too. Well, not now, because I'm obviously talking about it, but I missed it before the show. There's a larger point here with AI, because I know you have an AI clip you wanted to chat about, too, which I thought was funny. But there's a tie-in here you and I did not see coming at all. Please stay tuned, folks. We'll be right back.
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1: This is a genius move by President Trump, because if you are a subject of the dreaded Chinese Communist Party in China and you're using AI and say, tell me about Xi Jinping's trip to the United States. And the AI says, oh, they went to the National Archives to discuss these documents. And you've been subjected to the great firewall of China on the internet forever. You're like, what are these documents they speak of? I have never heard of said documents. Oh, there's this document called the Declaration of Independence or something like that. And the Constitution, you know, we the people, all the inalienable rights. Maybe they get to read it for the first time. So weird, right? They've never heard of that. This is a genius move. Candidly, I don't know why Xi even agreed to it. If I'm Xi, I'm like, I ain't doing that. I don't want my people knowing what a prosperous constitutional republic with freedom and liberty looks like, because that ain't me, bro. That ain't me. And he's like, yeah, I'm bringing a wife, too.
12: Can I make a point of order?
1: Of course, you always get a point of order.
12: You always talk about snapshots and soundbites. Can you imagine that snapshot of Xi and Trump looking at the Constitution?
1: And again, you're in China. You've been subjected to the great internet firewall. You're not even allowed to look up the American Revolution or Tiananmen Square, any of that. And you're like, what are these pieces of parchment? What is this? What is this thing called the Constitution? What is this thing called inalienable rights? I've never heard of this idea. I was told our rights come from government. They do not. They do not. Small R rights come from government. Those are fake rights. Big R rights come from God, capital G. God. I bring that up in terms of AI because there's doom and gloom AI scenario and a utopia scenario. I don't buy either one. I think like everything else, there are going to be transformational benefits to artificial intelligence, just like they were for electricity, nuclear power, human flight. There will be for quantum computing. Yes, there's always a danger with these things too. But I told you earlier that the doom and gloom people are saying China is beating us in AI. Ladies and gentlemen, I don't believe it. Because of what we just discussed, Trump's alpha move at the archives with the Declaration and other founding documents, there is no way the Chinese Communist Party can allow an AI system to give you an accurate telling of what happened today. Because if it goes into what these historical documents are, there are going to be people over there in China who are going to ask the obvious question, which is, why not here? They don't want that. Chinese AI is always going to be a byproduct of faulty inputs because they've got to censor what goes into it. Crap inputs, crap outputs. I mean, I'll just tell you, I'll make it even simpler. You tell an AI system, lie about the America's founding, lie about Tiananmen Square, lie about the quadratic equation in math. I used to love the quadratic equation. It was like math one for us in Molloy High School where I went, right? I was a math guy. I like math. If you lie about the inputs, you're going to get the wrong output. It doesn't matter. Like, you screwed up the formula.
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1: You screwed up the formula. I say that because you've got a group of people in AI, in the AI space, who want to use this for stupid stuff too. Jim pulled this cut. This is just, laughably stupid that AI is being used for things like this. I had not heard this story, but artificial intelligence is now being used by the LGBTQIA2+ spirit, BIOPOC. These are all real things, by the way. Identity politics crowd, because I guess pictures they're taking aren't racially diverse enough, so they're changing people's race in a picture. This is going to be liberal AI if it's allowed to persist, and Chinese Communist Party, CCP AI, producing crap outputs by faulty inputs. Check this out.
17: The department in charge of food and housing at Stanford University has confirmed it used AI to dramatically change a student's race, gender, and weight in marketing materials. The picture, which has since been deleted, showed three students standing in what seems to be the Stanford dining hall. According to the school's newspaper, a student in the photo says that he remembers someone taking his picture, but says the pic was altered to change him into a black woman. In a statement to Crown Forbes, the university wrote it has reviewed the matter and confirmed that AI was used to alter the image in violation of university policy, and that it is working to provide additional training for all staff and to ensure the proper review of all materials.
1: Dude, I totally missed that. I totally missed the part where changed him into a black woman. I thought it was changed her into a black woman.
12: He was a Hispanic guy. That they changed it to a black woman.
1: Folks, okay, we're laughing. Jim and I think this story is hilariously stupid, of course. But there's a bigger point here. It's serious time. Fun time over. Serious time starts. We'll go back to fun time in a minute. Folks, people are policy. Okay, Dan, what do you mean? We have an election coming up, folks. We have an election coming up, and I get it. I am not downplaying the effects of gas prices in your life, the effects of pernicious inflation in your life. I'm not downplaying the fact that although the streets are much safer under President Trump, they're not completely safe. There's, you know, Chicago residents who would beg to differ. There are liberal city residents who still have crime problems. I get it. I get it. I am not and will never be the show telling you, oh, shut up and vote. No, no, do not do any vote, but never shut up. Ever. That's not our job to shut up. Our voice is to speak out as citizens. I'm just asking you respectfully, with the greatest of respect, to keep in perspective that although the laundry list of President Trump's accomplishments is long and distinguished, there are things he's done nobody's managed to do. Lowest murder rate, lowest crime rate, border shutdown, manufacturing. You'll hear about the data later in the show. We've got actual numbers. Reinvestment, building things in the United States, poverty rate lowest, jobless rate lowest. Those are very real things you have to contrast and keep in perspective that you have a choice. And if you don't vote for the Republican Party and this agenda going forward, another agenda is going to take over. And it's not the agenda you think. If you think you're voting for a group of moderates, folks, I'm sorry, you're just inaccurate. The Democrat Party has been hijacked by lunatics. Here, receipts incoming. Please stay tuned, folks. We'll be right back.
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1: Chuck Schumer is a tried and true progressive liberal. He has been since he's been a congressman from Brooklyn in New York. I've known this guy forever. He used to like try to jump in our motorcades when I was a young Secret Service agent working with the Clinton detail. The guy's a joker. He is a tried and true blue liberal. Folks, he's not enough of a communist and socialist, apparently, for the Democrat Party. So you think you're voting for, like, far-left Chuck Schumer. You're not. You're actually voting for people to the left of Chuck Schumer, who don't even like Chuck Schumer. That's how crazy this party is. Here you go. Hear it for yourself. This is CNN, by the way, so you can't accuse me of bias here. This is CNN covering the far-left lurch of the Democrat Party. Check this out.
19: Well, take a look at Chuck Schumer's numbers. I mean, hello. Okay. Schumer's net favorability with Democrats. Back in 2018, right, it was plus 28 points. But, of course, Democrats did not win back the United States Senate during the 2018 cycle. In 2020, when they did, it was plus 53 points. Look at where it is now. A Marquette University Law School poll out earlier this month. It's minus 5 points. Johnny B. on the side shaking his head. These are no bueno, no good numbers. And this is among Democrats. Democrats hate Chuck Schumer. They don't like Chuck Schumer. And this is why you're seeing a lot of Democratic Senate candidates on the trail when being asked about whether or not they want Chuck Schumer to be the next leader in the United States Senate for Democrats. They'll either try and push off the question or say, no, this is a decline, Johnny B., of what? 58 points. 58-point difference from where we were back the last time that Democrats were trying to take back the United States Senate during the 2020 cycle.
1: Friends, please, and I do, I consider you friends. You've given me so much in my life. This show is thanks to you. I can only listen once. The radio show, the AM show, the PM show, the podcast is thanks to you. This is a fair warning here. If Chuck Schumer is now considered like a sellout moderate, can you imagine who's considered now the diehard, true blue, liberal progressive? I'll answer it for you. It's even worse than Bernie Sanders. It's only a matter of time before they come out and say Bernie Sanders isn't left enough too. You have a choice in this election. Please, please choose wisely. I'm not exaggerating. The country is in your hands. We've got to get through this election. 2032 and on, the redistricting is going to help us in the presidential and the House. We've got to get through these next couple election cycles. And there are really, really bright futures, a bright future ahead for all of us. I promise that's not hyperbole. That's not me exaggerating. I covered it last week. All right, here's what I got coming up. Is there an October surprise? Folks, I have some good news, some bad news. I think there could be a tremendous breakthrough on a potential trade deal. There could be some significant developments in Iran. There could be a huge AI breakthrough before the election. We are about 40 days away, and I'm telling you, relaxium lady style, that is an eternity in politics. The entire electoral landscape can shift in just a few days if a couple of deals are announced or if some huge GDP numbers come out. So don't follow the doom and gloom, people. Elections are a choice.
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23: News. I'm Sue Guzman. President Trump wrapping up a whirlwind visit from China's prime minister with a state dinner at the White House last night.
24: As the leaders of our two nations, President Xi and I both understand that
0: We represent different systems, but the ties between our people endure.
23: Their talks earlier in the day focusing on AI. Man wounded in the 2024 assassination attempt against Donald Trump in Butler, Pennsylvania, has died.
2: Jim Copenhaver was shot in the arm and abdomen during the July 2024 rally when a gunman tried to assassinate President Trump. Rallygoer David Dutch was also injured, and Butler County firefighter Corey Comparator was killed.
23: A nor'easter set to slam the East Coast with heavy winds and flooding this weekend. Nolo's now a hurricane, and it's threatening Hawaii with catastrophic flooding. 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

0: The overwhelming majority of people listening to the show know exactly what I'm talking about. The elections in November. The October surprise is a tactic used by politicians across the aisle. It's not just a Democrat thing or a Republican thing. There's always some big surprise before a midterm or presidential election. Pretty much always. 90% plus. Where some bombshell, dreaded air quotes, gets launched in October to alter the election. A Russia hoax or some crazy story. Donald Trump's the spawn of aliens from the planet Jupiter or something like that. What's going to be the October surprise this cycle, if there is one? Now, I cannot predict the future. I'm not Johnny Carson's Karnak dating myself. But I have some ideas of things that could happen, positive and negative, so you're prepared, because it's better to know or at least be prepared to ingest the information than to be surprised, blindsided, find out after the election it was fake, like the Russia nonsense crap. And by the way, for those of you who tell you the Russia hoax was not launched before the election, BS, I've shown that and debunked that theory 1,000 times, that article from, what was it, the New Yorker or elsewhere. Dave, don't give me that crap. I've already debunked that. I want to play this clip for you first because, folks, we don't know what's going to happen in this election. You've got doomers on one hand and liberal media people saying Trump is finished. They're going to lose every single House seat. It's going to be like, maybe they keep a few in the bed. It's going to be 427 to whatever. I'm not buying any of it. I don't trust the polling. You don't know what's going to happen. However, there is one way to ensure that we do not lose in this election. To show up and vote and bring 10 people with you. They predicted a red wave in the midterm elections in the Joe Biden years when the world was on fire. 9% inflation, withdrawal from Afghanistan, Russia, Ukraine, the world was on fire. And you know what happened? The answer is nothing. There was no red wave at all. The world is exponentially better now under President Trump. There's still some issues, no doubt. And they're talking about a blue wave like we've never seen before. If you show up, we can stop this stuff. Why should I show up, Dan? It's a fait accompli, is it? Cue up Harry Enten at CNN. This is CNN. Again, this is not Fox, Newsmax, OANN, Dan Bongino show. Here is the pollster at CNN. And the question went out about Democrat approval ratings for Democrats in Congress. Wait till you see how bad the number is. You think there's a big like upswell of people who are kissing the collective asses of Democrats right now? That's not the case either. Check this out.
1: Approval of congressional Dem leaders among Democrats back in 2018. Look at this. Their net approval rating was plus 19 points. Hey, that's pretty good. Two thumbs up, Siskel and Ebert. Now we're talking about two thumbs down. Look at this. Minus 12 points. What a different world that we are in right now. Democrats do not like. They despise their own leadership. This is a shift away among Democrats of 31 points. They are 31 points south of the border compared to where they were at this point back in 2018.
2: And this is D-on-D crime.
1: D-on-D crime.
0: Folks, the Democrats are ticked off at their own party, too. I'm just giving, that's a CNN number. I'm just laying it out for you. There is no reason to forfeit this election. This is why I'm so freaking annoyed at people who are constantly blackpilling with no perspective at all. It's an agenda. They want Trump to lose so they can set up their own little subset of the party in the next presidential election. They want him to lose. No, Dan, they're saying they're Republicans. They are not Republicans. Stop the insanity. They are not Republicans at all. This is all an agenda. We have a damn good chance to hold the Senate, and I think an okay chance of holding the House. Could it be a blue wave? It could. But you know, a guaranteed way to have a blue wave is to not show up and vote because you believe everything's terrible all the time. There's more on this, but let's take a quick break.
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0: Is there an October surprise coming? I'm going to lay out a few scenarios, and I think there's a pretty decent chance one or maybe all of these things happen. I'll make it fast because I want to get to what your other choices are, because there are no perfect choices in this election. Not showing up is a choice. I use this analogy all the time. There are people who don't show up and go, I want to teach Republicans a lesson, who think this is a golf game elections. Like, I don't like this golf course. I'm going to get off the golf course and leave at the seventh hole. Nobody cares. The golf course owner, the greenskeeper, all that, they already got their money. They don't care if you leave. The guy behind you plays through. The guy in front of you doesn't care because you're not affecting him at all. Nobody cares. That's not what this is. This is a boxing match. If you leave and exit the match and you can't get out of the ring, the other guy's still kicking your ass. That's what elections are. You can't walk off the course or walk out of the ring without a consequence. That's the problem. It's not a golf game. There is a consequence. The other side then wins and is still whipping your butt. And they are really bad people. I'll show you that coming up in a second. But here's a couple of things I think could happen in October. Number one, we could see a massive deal on tariffs, either with China, Canada, some kind of EU deal. And there are tariffs, you know, some which may be productive for reinstalling a manufacturing base in critical industries and national defense. You know, I'm not a huge tariff supporter overall. However, there may be a deal in the pipeline that would, I think, change the entire electoral dynamic, especially in the Farm Belt and the Midwest and places like that. I think that's a possibility. Folks, this is based on a reading of the political tea leaves. I'm speculating. I say that in advance, fairly obvious. But I don't think that's too far off. I think a deal there could be interesting, especially in states like Michigan that has a lot of cross-border trade with Canada. Number two, there are mumblings and rumblings coming out of Iran that the Iranians are getting really, really, I don't know how to say it, fiery. There could be a regime change event from inside Iran that very well could happen. If it happens, we'll look like the Stygian witches on the show. Give me the eye. Again, I'm sorry I date myself. It is a distinct possibility that there is a massive internal event in Iran and an eruption by the people, which I don't know the electoral ramifications. I don't. Is it a positive? I would think so. Maybe it just reminds people of Iran and a war they don't like. I don't know. I'm just telling you, it would be a big surprise. Third, and I think this is, and I've got some evidence to back this up coming later in the show, receipts incoming. There is potential in the next just, what do we have, about 40 days left of the election, roughly? That's a lot of time. That's like, election years are like dog years. Like, multiply that by seven, okay? That is an enormous amount of time. There is huge potential for a massive AI breakthrough in semiconductors, quantum computing, cancer, disease prevention, material science. If it were to happen before the election, and President Trump, who's fostered a development productivity environment with AI, I think it can only be a positive. Now, negatives, there could also be an October surprise with a cyber attack. Unquestionably a negative too. And I don't want to ignore that either. I'm just telling you that this is the season. October's right around the corner, a week away. Just be ready. Buffer information as it comes in. You're going to be deluged with bots, foreign activity trying to influence the election. See what's real, see what's not. Use the Bongino rule, but get ready for something to happen because something happens almost every single time. And we'll get to more of this on the other side.
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3: Folks, they lie about everything, too. 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At least you know what you're voting on. 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Hardcore receipts incoming. Hat tip Justin and the team for putting this together. 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
4: Number one lie of the year.
5: If you like your healthcare plan, you can keep your healthcare plan.
6: If you like your doctor, you can
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7: We found 37 separate instances where he said clearly, with no caveats, that you could keep your plan.
5: What we said was you could keep it if it hasn't changed since the law was passed.
8: It is my testimony that the border is secure, and we are working every day, day and night, to increase.
9: We should all agree the answer is not to defund the police. It's to fund the police.
10: We agree that we can redirect some of the funding.
9: Yes, absolutely.
11: People think that the President of the United States has the power for debt forgiveness. He does not. Now, that would has to be an act of Congress.
12: Well, I believe by the end of next year, you will see much lower inflation. Oh. I regret saying it was transitory.
13: There's no question I'm in favor of banning fracking. I would not ban fracking. As vice president, I did not ban fracking. As president, I will not ban fracking.
3: Folks, how many receipts do you need? But we could make that 10 minutes long. He was trying to like diversify the pool, Janet Yellen and others. We could have done a whole thing on Obama and Kamala alone. It would have been 10 minutes long. They lie to you. I'm just telling you, if you're a Democrat on the fence, an independent, or even a moderate Republican who's like, I'm sitting this one out. You are handing this to a bunch of people who I promise are going to screw you over. One of the biggest frauds who's trying to make waves in the Democrat Party and is probably going to run for president. I feel an obligation to expose these people early is this goofball Congressman Ro Khanna. One of the biggest clowns you've ever seen. You want to talk about a guy who lies to you all the time about everything. When the whole deplatforming thing happened after January 6th, this guy was leading the way. I was shocked a couple years later when he comes out as some big fake free speech advocate. He's a fraud. This guy's a total phony. He's like, well, you know, I'm a capitalist, but I think we should confiscate the wealth of people who actually work for them. The guy's a fraud. Why am I bringing up this guy? Because he's indicative of the contrast we have. Democrats win, you're going to empower this guy. He's going to be some chairman in the House.

0: and he's going to launch a presidential run, and you're going to be stuck with the biggest fraud liar in the freaking house. This guy's worse than that clown Swalwell and Schiff on now the Senate side. Here he is on CNBC yesterday. Thank God, and I'm not using his name in vain, Joe Kernan in CNBC just calls him out completely. Like, just eviscerates this guy's credibility on the air. Like, oh, now all of a sudden you're like some free marketeer? Get the hell out of here. Just owns this guy on the air. This is worth seeing. Check this out.
1: I've looked at, I still love you, but I've looked at some of your comments, and I wonder, I hardly knew this man, apparently.
2: Oh, come on,
1: I was
2: Joe.
1: Ready
2: come
1: for
2: on, Joe.
1: Are you this reasonable capitalist that represents Silicon Valley and a friend of technology? Or are you some DSA spouting nut job that hangs out with Hassan Piker and backs the guy in Michigan and in Maine? Who are you at this point?
3: I wrote a whole book called Progressive Capitalism. I believe in free enterprise.
1: What happened to the Democratic Party?
3: The Democratic Party understands that the economy is working for my district, right? It's one third of the nation's wealth is in my district or the 50 miles surrounding it. And it's not working for the people I grew up with in Pennsylvania.
0: He does not believe in free enterprise. This dude is a total fraud. Hat tip over to News and CNBC for that clip there. He does not believe in any of that. Free enterprise is not a wealth tax that confiscates people's wealth. That's not even material yet. This guy supports taxing things like the value of your house and other things that you haven't sold. That's not even fair. Or what's your buzzword, equity? Joe Kernan understands the problem. The problem, folks, is the government is now such a huge portion of the economy. And Republicans and Democrats have spent a lot of money. I'm not absolving any one party. I'm just telling you, ladies and gentlemen, if you're watching the bond market, I love economics. I don't bore you to death with too much of it. But there's money has a cost. It's called an interest rate. The U.S. government is having to pay a lot of money right now to borrow money, upwards of 5% plus in the 10 and 30 year bonds. Because people are starting to lose faith that the government's ever going to pay this back.
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0: This is real. You have big government Democrats like Ro Khanna and others just spending their way into the abyss. I saw this post up on X. This is what people are worried about. Folks, the bond market. If you don't understand the bond market, just ask AI to explain it to you quickly and how it relates to the national debt. It's not hard. the U.S. government is having to pay a ridiculous amount of money. James Lavish, the challenge the U.S. Treasury currently faces is a collapse of investors willing to accept current bond yields in the face of the structural debasement of the dollar and the expected supply the Treasury itself will continue to dump on the market. The problem is the higher yields go, the more bonds the Treasury will need to sell. If they step in to buy the bonds themselves, it creates further debasement, only exacerbating the self-reinforcing loop. He says, welcome to MMT hell, which is modern monetary theory. It's basically the Democrats and Ro Khanna. Don't worry. Just spend a whole bunch of money. The government only owes it to itself. There's no consequence. There are consequences. Folks, there's another consequence to this, too. And this is a warning for Democrats. Dan, why are you warning Democrats? I'm warning moderate Democrats. Liberals, you're crazy. The show's not for you. You know, it's like the Five on Fox. They bring a liberal on so people can argue once in a while, okay? I don't mind that. I'm just warning the moderate Democrats out there that the Ro Khannas, the AOCs, the Mamdamis, the Kamala Harrises, the communists in your party, it is only... Listen to me clearly. It is only a matter of time before they start to target you too. Only a matter of time. If you're some Hollywood type musician, even some athlete, and you're a diehard liberal who makes hundreds of millions of dollars a year, whatever it is, they're coming for you next. No, I'm really popular. They're not going to come for me. Please look up Dan Bongino Show, Cannibalism Theory. They will eat you alive. You know who found this out the hard way? And I'd never play clips like this ever, but it's so important. Kylie Jenner. Why are you bringing up Kylie Jenner? It's just, I need you to watch this. Avery Day is a content creator. Does a great job. Covered this yesterday. Kylie Jenner, famous Jenner, you know, Kardashian sister, whatever. She's very wealthy. Great. Good for you. I don't really care about Kylie Jenner stories. However, she put out this video log like, hey, here's a day in the life. Watch me get on my private jet, go to Europe or whatever. I guess she thought it was like a flex. She's getting destroyed by cannibalistic liberals. I guess she thought she was safe from this stuff. If you hate wealthy people, it's going to come for you next. If you're a wealthy person, remember this conversation. Don't say I didn't warn you. Check this out.
2: Cam always has the cutest snacks. People are furious. This video got over 40 million views on X alone in just the first 2 days of it being posted. People are reposting saying no one should have this amount of wealth. Sorry, I don't know how people watch this and don't feel enraged, much less continue to support them. And all of these responses have millions of views themselves and support on their own.
0: Again, I'm just throwing this out there in a rare tutorial for moderate Democrats, which I don't usually do. They are coming for you next. And you may say, well, they won't come for me. I'm not Kylie Jenner, but maybe I have $1 million from a 401k. Really? You got a really nice house? Go look online at the young socialists who've been indoctrinated by Mamdami, who are blaming every single problem on you, the boomers. Put it in X. Put it in there. If you're not on X, get on there now. There are people like, I can't believe my grandparents are sitting on this huge nest egg in their house collecting my Social Security. No, they're not doing that. And yes, they are. Yes, they are. You grew up a lot harder than this generation. And you're like, hey, man, I paid into the Social Security. I bought my house and invested. I saved. Why am I the bad guy? Exactly. Moderate Democrats, these crazy people are coming for you next. I can't warn you in any more serious terms. Not voting is a choice. Voting for DSA, progressive liberal commie Democrats, is a really bad choice. It's even worse than sitting this out. They will come for you next. There are crazy people out there who are indoctrinating.
9: Oh, God.
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17: They aren't done meeting.
18: I'm Dave Anthony, Fox News. China's leader will return to the White House this morning, and then President Trump will take Xi Jinping to the National Archives in Washington to see the Constitution and Declaration of Independence after hosting Xi at a state dinner.
19: We represent different systems, but the ties between our people endure, and we've never gotten along better.
18: This after the two leaders held private talks.
20: President Trump has signaled a robust agenda over tariffs and trade, Iran, and the war in Ukraine, as well as the high-tech sector and AI. Xi says the two countries should coexist in peace and both will lose in confrontation.
18: Fox's Jared Halpern of the White House. Another world leader did not get red carpet treatment like Xi did.
21: Free Palestine.
18: There were a lot of anti-Israel protesters outside the United Nations in New York where the prime minister spoke.
22: The NYPD reports about 100 people were arrested in the demonstrations against Israeli Prime Minister Benjamin Netanyahu yesterday. The progressive group Jewish Voice for Peace was one of those organizations that led a protest. They held a sit-in outside of the United Nations, calling for the U.S. to stop providing weapons to Israel.
18: That's Fox's Madeline Rivera. In his address to the U.N. General Assembly, Prime Minister Netanyahu denied Israel's war against Hamas in Gaza was genocide.
23: To the protesters outside, to the hypocritical delegates who left us all, I ask, where were you when the Iranian tyrants butchered and maimed tens of thousands of unarmed Iranian civilians?
18: Netanyahu also defended military action against Iran to prevent them from having nuclear weapons. They're getting ready for stormy weather from the mid-Atlantic up to New England, dealing with a nor'easter full of heavy rain and wind, potential coastal flooding. And Hawaii's Big Island could get some of that as well as Hurricane Nolo passes by to the south. 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
4: September 25th, Justice Ruth Bader Ginsburg became the first woman to lie in state at the U.S. Capitol building in 2020, following her death from pancreatic cancer the previous week. The Little Rock Nine began their first full day of classes at the now integrated Central High School in 1957 under the escort of the U.S. Army's 101st Airborne Division. Tom Petty performed the last concert of his life in 2017 with the Heartbreakers 40th Anniversary Tour at the Hollywood Bowl in California. Scottie Pippen was born in Hamburg, Arkansas in 1965. It would go on to become one of the greatest small forwards in basketball history. I'm Maximilian. Make this day one for the records.
3: That's your daily record as we remember it.
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6: September 25th, 2026. I'm Jackie Heinrich. From gas station counters to college dorm rooms, lethal substances are putting young lives at risk all around the country.
8: Natural does not mean safe. Legal does not mean safe, unfortunately, in the world we live in. And just because something has a nice, fancy label and looks legit does not mean that it's safe.
9: I'm Jessica Rosenthal. How worried are Republicans ahead of midterms? It may depend on what state or district they're in, but many insist they're still optimistic.
10: It's just one snapshot. It's one state. But we're seeing that in state after state, that races that should be blowouts for Republicans are much closer or they are underwater.
11: And I'm Joe Concha. I've got the final word on the Fox News Rundown.
6: Tragedy on college campuses is putting a sharp focus on the hidden dangers facing young adults. At the University of Mississippi, the sudden deaths of two students has the community on edge after packaged over-the-counter substances were found at both scenes. But this is far bigger than one campus. Across the country, public health officials are warning of an evolving drug crisis, from over-the-counter herbal supplements to lethal synthetic opioids that can be more potent than fentanyl. Kevin Sabet is the CEO of the Foundation for Drug Policy Solutions. He told Fox's America's Newsroom this.
12: The bottom line is, just because you can buy it at a store does not make it safe. And just because it is marketed as natural does not make it safe.
6: So whether it's unwitting exposure, accidental overdose, or the complex battle of addiction, how do students, parents, and families stay safe? Dr. Stephanie Widmer is an emergency medicine physician and a Fox News contributor. Doctor, thank you so much for speaking with us. The situation at Ole Miss is so tragic, and I assume from a medical perspective, reveals something important, that when you have kids who might be experimenting with substances that they find at a gas station and something happens, there's not a standard tox screen to figure out what exactly went wrong. Talk about that challenge in the medical environment.
8: Yeah, and I mean, we don't know exactly what happened yet with these two students, but it certainly is bringing a lot of attention to kratom, and you make an incredibly good point. Not only is there a standard, not only is there lacking a standard tox screen when it comes to autopsy reports, but also when we're in the emergency department or when we're in the hospital, we don't have standard run-of-the-mill tests, toxicology screens, urine drug screens that will detect things like kratom and a lot of these other, you know, drugs that are out there. Kratom is a naturally occurring drug, if you will. It comes from a plant, but then there are also all of these designer drugs that are out there that we, you know, have a very difficult time confirming in the medical setting as well. So we really have to sometimes rely on not just our clinical intuition, but we do rely heavily on what patients and their family members tell us. And if patients and their family members are not, you know, being completely forthcoming, sometimes it's tough for us to get the entire picture.
6: Talk about the big picture too, because I think the perception is if you're able to buy something that's behind a register, it's safer than something that you buy off the street. Is that true?
8: Look, that's something that everyone needs to understand, especially kids, especially college students who are going off on their own and they walk into a gas station, they see something on the shelf, they see something that is natural. You know, you're going to hear over and over again this week as we talk about this, natural does not mean safe. Legal does not mean safe, unfortunately, in the world we live in. And just because something has a nice fancy label and looks legit does not mean that it's safe. There are so many things out there that have kind of slipped through federal regulations. And something like kratom, which it shares so many similarities to something like heroin, it's not a federally regulated substance. So, you know, there are really, really concerning things out there, and kids need to know just because something looks safe or it's just because something is widely available absolutely does not make it safe.
6: Obviously, young people tend to experiment. You know, that's the age when that stuff happens. What guidance are you giving to maybe not just universities, but like public health authorities on the environment that we're in right now as a country? And you've got, even on with street drugs, very dangerous street drugs that could kill you. You know, it's not the 1990s anymore. And what is on the street is a lot deadlier than it used to be. And then how do universities need to be able to tell kids to practice, you know, safe conduct, but also know that they're going to experiment with some of these things?
8: Well, that's just it, right? I mean, we have to know that they are going to experiment with things, and we would be very naive in thinking that they are just not. So we can't assume, and this is, you know, as, you know, public health leaders and healthcare professionals and parents, you know, we have to really speak to them. And of course, everyone parents differently, but when you're talking to kids about drugs or alcohol or pills, now you need to start talking about these other things that may not look like, you know, some sketchy street drug that they buy on the street. We have to have these conversations and talk about everything that's out there and make sure that they're aware and make sure that they're informed so that, you know, students and the younger generations can go out and make well-informed, smart decisions, because it's really scary and things are popping up left and right, and it's almost hard for, it's really hard for people to keep track of what's out there and what's the next thing. And just because you're buying something from someone you know, if you're not getting something from a licensed pharmacy, right, and you're putting it inside of your body, or if you are getting something from a licensed pharmacy and you're not using it as directly, right, it's not as directed, it's not safe. So, you know, people need to be aware of that. People need to understand that you, when you're buying something that's unregulated, you may not even be getting what you think you're getting, right? Things, there, so many street drugs are contaminated. So many unregulated products, just because it's a product doesn't mean it's not contaminated. So we need to make sure that kids, parents, everyone, you know, that they're really aware of the dangers that are out there.
6: Is this a moment for a conversation about, you know, life-saving techniques or devices? I mean, how should people approach that conversation with their children?
8: So look, opioid use disorder, while the numbers are declining, and that's great, the statistics are still really concerning. And naloxone, which is the reversal agent for opioid toxicity, it's the antidote for drugs like heroin and fentanyl, and even kratom, even though it's not federally classified as an opioid, it has opioid effects. So Naloxone is available over the counter. It's something that is widely accessible to people. And if you have access to naloxone, and this is really important for schools as well, if they can help create greater access to naloxone and help, you know, maybe provide, because assuming that people are not going to do these things or encounter these substances is a mistake, right? So making naloxone widely available, teaching people how to use it, teaching people how to recognize opioid toxicity, this is something that's really important. Again, we don't know exactly what happened to these two Ole Miss students, but it really is, you know, raising a lot of important questions. And there's a lot, you know, people need to, this is a good opportunity for us to learn about opioid toxicity and what's out on the street and what we can do to help combat it.
6: Final question for you. What other conversations can parents have with their children? How can they keep an eye on them when they're no longer living at home and make sure that they're making the right choices? What kinds of things should they be on the lookout for as an indication that maybe they might need some extra attention?
8: Well, it's really tough, and it's so hard to keep track of everything, right? I guess my first piece of advice would be to stay in close contact with your children. Talk to them. Try to talk to them daily if you can. I know it's hard. I know they're growing up, but try to stay in contact with your children. Of course, you know, watch the news, but poison control centers, they release data, right? And they release data about these substances when there's a trend, and there is a trend when it comes to kratom. It is, you know, kratom exposures are increasing, and kratom and phone calls to poison control centers regarding kratom are increasing. So we have the internet at our fingertips. You can Google anything at any time. You can do your own research. You can look up these different trends when it comes to poison control centers in your area. And that's a really good way to stay informed, but it's a very difficult job. There's a lot out there. There is, you know, it's almost, things almost come on to the black and gray market faster than, you know, we can keep track of it. It is a scary time, but we're all going to do the best we can do to stay informed. And parents just need to do the best they can do to, you know, maintain a good, healthy relationship with their children and try to keep their children informed.
6: And know who their friends are.
8: Absolutely. It's so important. Their peers are so important.
6: 100%. Dr. Stephanie Widmer, thank you so much for joining us. Always great talking to you.
8: Thank you for having me on.

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17: Good morning. It's Friday, September 25th. This is the Fox News Rundown. President Trump wrapping up a day of talks with China's president Thursday, touting a strong relationship between him and China's leader Xi Jinping at a White House dinner.
18: This has been the foundation of commerce and mutual respect between our countries, and together we can continue to build a relationship that promotes prosperity and security for future generations.
17: More from Fox's Jared Halpern.
19: Chinese President Xi Jinping was greeted with military bands, a troop review, and flyover as he and his wife arrived here for a state visit hosted by the First Lady and President Trump.
18: Remarkably, this is our first time meeting together here at the White House. And as President Xi has already seen, a lot has changed since he was last here.
19: The president toured the South Lawn with Xi, showing off a new Marine One helipad.
18: He's an expert on stone, aside from many other things, and he loves good granite.
19: During an Oval Office meeting, the two leaders were expected to discuss tariffs and trade, the wars in Ukraine and Iran, and artificial intelligence, dubbed by President Trump as super intelligence.
17: Israeli Prime Minister Benjamin Netanyahu delivering a fiery speech at the United Nations General Assembly Thursday, one that began with an assembly protest.
20: Ordering the hall, please.
21: As Netanyahu waited, many world leaders left the hall, to which the prime minister responded,
22: "If there are any other moral cowards who haven't yet left this hall, please do so now."
21: For those who stayed, Netanyahu's speech reflected on the massacre of October 7th, 3 years ago, and the attack with the U.S. on Iran, to which he said, had it not been done,
22: "The fanatic Ayatollahs who chant, death to America, death to Israel, would eventually carry out their mad fantasies."
21: He repeated a refrain, saying the responses to October 7th and Iran's nuclear ambition was because Israel had no other choice. Gernal Scott, Fox News.
17: A man wounded during the 2024 assassination attempt on President Trump in western Pennsylvania has died. Fox's Kristen Goodwin reports.
23: The X account for House Republicans posting, "We are deeply saddened by the passing of Jim Copenhaver, who was gravely wounded in the horrific shooting in Butler, Pennsylvania," adding, "Jim endured unimaginable hardship with strength and perseverance. We join his family and loved ones in mourning his loss and praying for them during this difficult time." Copenhaver was shot in the arm and abdomen during the July 2024 rally when a gunman tried to assassinate President Trump. Rallygoer David Dutch was also injured, and Butler County firefighter Corey Comparator was killed. A lawsuit Copenhaver filed against the government earlier this year alleged Secret Service failures led to his life-threatening injuries. Kristen Goodwin, Fox News.
17: A strengthening nor'easter is bringing heavy rain and flooding to the Jersey Shore. Fox Weather's Katie Byrne is in Ocean City with a story.
24: In Ocean City, New Jersey, this slow-moving storm is already eating away feet of sand, leaving behind steep cliffs from this relentless surf. Water has already pushed onto roads in North Wildwood, and with more high tide cycles to come, residents Fawn and Earl Gordon say they're doing what they can to protect their home.
25: I'm just going to be getting the sandbags out, just preparing, making sure every device is charged, that I have my UPS charged, that I have generator ready to go.
24: The big concern is how long these conditions last. Repeated high tides and pounding surf could bring more flooding and beach erosion before conditions finally improve. In Ocean City, New Jersey, Katie Byrne, Fox Weather.
17: Meantime, Nolo has grown into a hurricane in the Pacific as Hawaii prepares for potentially catastrophic flooding. And the Protect College Sports Act moving forward with a final vote next week in the Senate. Some Democrats concerned about what it'll do for college athletes.
26: The Senate again voted to advance the Protect College Sports Act, ending debate on the bill before a final vote. It would, at its core, give student athletes a federal right to earn compensation through a university or college's use of their name, image, and likeness. It also limits how many times they can transfer and still play at different universities. While the vote was 74 to 25, Democrats like Senator Cory Booker took issue with aspects of the bill.
27: This bill does not enough to protect college athletes' health and safety and well-being.
26: Once it gets to the House, a handful of Republicans have expressed concern that the bill fails to explicitly state college athletes cannot be considered employees. Jessica Rosenthal, Fox News.
17: That's a look at what's happening. I'm Sue Guzman on the Fox News Rundown.
16: This is the Fox News Rundown.
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2: I'm Jerry Willis, and this is the Fox Business Report.
3: A choppy trading session with stocks ending mixed on Thursday on rising oil prices amid Middle East uncertainty and elevated bond yields, with a 10-year Treasury yield moving past 5% and hitting fresh 19-year highs. More Fed officials are coming out this week and saying that rate hikes would be needed to tackle stubborn inflation. Art Hogan, chief market strategist at B. Riley, says despite inflation, high energy prices, and other concerns, earnings are holding up.
4: The earnings has been the underpinning. I think that's why we sit at a place where at the index level, the S&P 500 is about 3%, a little bit less than 3% from an all-time high.
3: The Dow down 162 points, the NASDAQ higher by 3, S&P 500 down 2. Today, the University of Michigan will release the final results of its consumer sentiment survey for September. That's your Fox Business Report. I'm Hillary Barsky, invested in you.

0: This is the Fox News Rundown.
1: This week, Republican Senate Majority Leader John Thune confirmed the Senate Leadership Fund is spending $100 million on Ken Paxton's Texas Senate race alone. But he downplayed the amount to reporters during a press conference Wednesday.
2: Well, I think he can win, and I think he will win. But it is going to be expensive. And we knew that going in. I mean, that's no surprise to anybody. Texas has 20 media markets or thereabouts, and I think it's on the order of $8 million a week or thereabouts to run TV ads in the state of Texas.
1: Thune said as they look at the map, they're confident.
2: We are competitive all across the country in all the states where we have what I would characterize as competitive, contested Senate races. And I don't think resources are going to be an issue.
1: But last week, Louisiana Senator John Kennedy told reporters about his recent travels to Kansas, Nebraska, and Iowa.
3: If you told me 6 months ago I was going to be having to spend my time in those three states, I wouldn't have believed you.
4: Does your travel?
3: Those ought to be fat guy layups for us.
1: Just in the past week, some of those in tough Senate fights have said the Iran war needs to come to a close. Iowa GOP Senate candidate Congresswoman Ashley Hinson said it needs to come to an immediate and successful end. Michigan GOP Senate candidate Mike Rogers cut a new ad in a grocery store.
5: The war with Iran needs to end and end quickly. When it does, energy costs will plummet. But Michigan families can't afford to wait for that to happen.
1: Wednesday, a conservative radio host in Iowa reported a pollster was telling Republican candidates in his state the environment is so bad that if polling shows they're up 15 points, treat it as if they're in the margin of error. And if you're only up 10 points, consider yourself as a candidate underwater. Fox News later confirmed this was indeed the pollster's advice.
6: Now, Iowa, truthfully, is one of the most interesting places to watch.
1: Fox News Sunday anchor Shannon Bream is also the host of the Live in the Bream podcast.
6: Because they've got folks like Democrat Rob Sand there who sounds very centrist, almost the opposite of what you're hearing with the DSA candidates in places like New York and Florida and Colorado. He's somebody that's almost hard to tell that he's a Democrat because he's so centrist. And Iowa is a place that, you know, some people may think like, oh, it's the heartland. It's always red. It's not. I mean, it's been purple. It's gone blue. It's gone red with these different races statewide and otherwise. So it's an interesting place to tap into and to watch because it's a place where President Trump has obviously had a lot of success. So if they're worried in a state like that, it really gives Republicans a lot of pause about more broadly control of the House and Senate. And Republicans continue to have this massive cash advantage. But can money outdo the messaging, which the Democrats will say people can't afford stuff, don't vote for Republicans?
1: Do you think this is an Iowa story, or is this a note of caution for everybody in any swing state or a tough district?
6: Yeah, to me, it feels more broad than that. I think it's just one snapshot. It's one state. But we're seeing that in state after state, that races that should be blowouts for Republicans are much closer or they are underwater. You know, it used to be that when you would talk about a Texas Senate seat turning blue, people would say it's ridiculous. And look at Beto O'Rourke and how it didn't work. And it's, you know, fun for Democrats to play with it, but it's never going to happen. It might happen this year. And that's a very fact-specific and candidate-specific race. But it could end up deciding who controls the U.S. Senate. I mean, every single race is critical. Candidate quality is critical. The amount of money that's been poured into these races is critical. And Republicans are having to spend in a lot of states that they didn't think they would have to. And that makes it difficult to shore up a number of races. I mean, when you've got 435 House races and then, you know, 30 plus Senate races, the money can only go so far. And Republicans are concerned that they're having to spend in states where they normally in the past would not have had to make these huge investments.
1: We're talking a lot about the issues, too. As part of this, you have more and more Republicans calling for an end to the conflict with Iran. Ashley Hinson, the Iowa GOP Senate candidate, Mike Rogers in Michigan. My question is, if the situation with Iran ended tomorrow, would that be in time to change anybody's mind?
6: Well, you know, they say if the markets, the oil markets are based on futures. And so a lot of that stuff would be hard to turn around that battleship this close to. And listen, places where ballots are already going out. So that seems like an issue. It may be the psychological optics of it, being able to say to people like, okay, we've got this deal and now hang in there. Your prices are coming down on everything. But it's really difficult to tell people when they're already going to the voting booth and they still feel like it's tough filling up gas and buying groceries, just hang in there. you know, I mean, Republicans can say all the right things and say, listen, under President Biden, you were north of 9% inflation. That was a decades and decades high. You can't just easily turn that around. But they campaigned on turning that around. And a lot of voters said, I'm going to take a chance on President Trump because he's a businessman. The economy was good before COVID. And they don't feel like there's been enough progress. A lot of those voters.
1: Yeah, we got Fox News power rankings this past week. The environment is such that even the Kansas Senate seat held by Roger Marshall went from likely to just lean Republican. The GOP spending $100 million in Texas. What do you think the calculations are that are being made here? Do they think we just need to do a better job at messaging and get out there on the stump? Or is the message the issue?
6: Well, and I do think that's why, as you rightly pointed out, there are a number of Republicans who are standing up and saying things in conflict with the messaging we're hearing from the White House. Some of them more gently than others, you know, like, hey, let's wrap this up in Iran. Others more boldly saying we don't agree with the White House's decisions on things like beef and diesel and import and export. They're coming out to say what they think they need to say in their particular districts or states. And I think the White House is going to give them plenty of leeway to do that. They want these people to win, but they're sort of in a tough position having to publicly oppose the messaging from the leader of the party, the commander in chief, and being able to connect in their district where they need the votes. So, you know, if money was the issue, Republicans would have no problem. But you get to the heart of it, which is messaging. And it's hard to message against people who say, I don't know how I'm going to balance my checkbook. That sounds old. I'm going to balance my budget. I'm not sure people know what checkbooks are anymore. How I'm going to balance my household budget this month.
1: One thing, Shannon, we know for sure that's on people's minds is AI and data centers. We got a Fox News poll about that this past week. There's a lot of skepticism from Americans about this technology. And there's a lot of skepticism from the Trump administration towards these AI company CEOs who are asking to be regulated. And we saw this week at the UN General Assembly, OpenAI and Anthropic CEOs asked the UN Security Council to get involved in regulating AI. But there were also big hopes from people on both sides of the aisle that AI would be a big topic of conversation between President Trump and China's President Xi Jinping at the White House this week, right?
6: Yeah, and it's really interesting to see the way China views AI versus the way that we do here in the States. As you said, I mean, the polls continually show that people are very worried about a number of things. They're worried about the job impact, and younger people are very worried about that, the job loss potential for AI. But then there are people who don't like the data centers because they worry about electricity costs, pollution, you know, kind of a blight, these huge centers taking over their communities. And then there are people who are worried about AI killing all of us and killing our bank accounts and doing crazy things online. And we continually are hearing more and more admissions and revelations from these top AI companies like, okay, another set of agents went rogue on something we did not ask them to do, trying to breach certain things and do different things. So it's happening so quickly. At the same time, the White House is saying, listen, we have some skepticism and think that some of this doomsday stuff is coming from China, from its bots, from it wanting Americans to be afraid and put the brakes on so that they can leapfrog over us with this really important technology. You know, China's repeatedly accused of stealing things that are open source. I mean, I've talked to Sam Altman about this and Condi Rice, some of the leading voices about this. And they, while they urge caution, still very much think that we need to not do anything that would allow China to surpass where we are. So it's a tricky balance. People much more intelligent and tech savvy than me can't figure it out. And, you know, to be frank, I've talked to lawmakers and really high profile people here in Washington who do not understand AI, admit openly they don't understand it, and question how they can effectively regulate it when they don't have an understanding themselves.
1: Yeah, our chief congressional correspondent, Chad Pergram, asked Senate leadership this week about legislation that would require AI companies basically provide their own electricity for a project. Minority Leader Schumer said they wouldn't go for the Republicans' plan on this. Mm-hmm. And Chad asked, are you just trying to block the GOP proposal because it would help Ohio Senator John Husted, who is in a tough Senate fight, mm-hmm. and AI is at the heart of that? And Schumer said, well, Husted's proposal doesn't go far enough. Which political side of the aisle are people leaning toward when it comes to AI? I think our polling indicates people seem to trust Democrats more on AI.
6: Well, and the crazy thing is, because I think that there are some beliefs that they're more tech savvy, they're more cutting edge. But remember how many tech people, big names, ended up, you know, going at least leaning Republican last time around with donations and support and those kinds of things, and how involved those tech leaders have been at the White House. I mean, the Zuckerbergs, the Altmans, the, you know, all these folks showing up and having these conversations with the White House, showing up to events, the state dinner with President Xi, and, you know, all of these things. The tech world is

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1: And errors having to do with like processing people's driver licenses and state IDs. Reuters says this isn't enough to have impacted any vote totals, but this is just what we know of, right? And it is brand new data. How concerning is this, if even if we don't know who, if any, among them voted?
2: Yeah, and it leads to all of these other fights over voter data and the administration saying we want access to some of these DMV roles and things so that we can make sure there's nothing nefarious going on. You have had people that have been confronted and said, I didn't know I was wrongly registered to vote. And I can tell you recently, getting a new driver's license, that there was language. I was asked questions about voting and that kind of thing. And then I got a letter in the mail saying there was a problem with my voter registration. So, you know, glitches happen, things happen, but if there's an unwillingness to share information, it casts suspicion. People think, well, why won't these states share this information? The states are saying, and there's a lawsuit, you know, dealing with some of these requests from the administration for information in licensing and truck drivers and that kind of stuff, because they say, we think DHS is going to use this information to go after people for immigration enforcement. So a lot of these states are going to fight, you know, the Fed's efforts to get their hands on voter databases and voter registration and information. But when you have a report like this one with Reuters, it does raise a lot of questions about, even if these people weren't meaning to do anything nefarious, it does give them a way potentially to vote illegally.
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2: Thanks, Jess.

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6: Fox News, I'm Sue Guzman. President Trump wrapping up a whirlwind visit from China's prime minister with a state dinner at the White House last night.
7: As the leaders of our two nations, President Xi and I, both understand that we represent different systems, but the ties between our people endure.
6: Their talks earlier in the day focusing on AI. Man wounded in the 2024 assassination attempt against Donald Trump in Butler, Pennsylvania, has died.
8: Jim Copenhaver was shot in the arm and abdomen during the July 2024 rally when a gunman tried to assassinate President Trump. Rallygoer David Dutch was also injured, and Butler County firefighter Corey Comparator was killed.
6: A nor'easter set to slam the East Coast with heavy winds and flooding this weekend. Nolo's now a hurricane, and it's threatening Hawaii with catastrophic flooding. 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

0: is the Fox News Rundown. 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
1: The Atlanta Falcons picking up their first win of the season Thursday against the Green Bay Packers, 35-14. The returning Michael Penix Jr. helped provide an offensive explosion for Atlanta. He threw for 256 yards and a touchdown. Drake London had a career-high 194 receiving yards on 9 catches, while Bijan Robinson ran for 194 yards and scored twice. And in Major League Baseball, Chicago Cubs outfielder Pete Crow Armstrong joined the 40-40 club Thursday, becoming just the 7th player ever to hit 40 home runs and steal 40 bases in a season. That's your sports on the Fox News Rundown. Tony Genualdo, Fox News.
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3: You know, there was a time when I'm like, Kaepernick. But when, boy, you listen to him and you look at the way he looks and the way he's a clown, you just kind of laugh. 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I guess you could say every place that has a job interview, every place that wants you to act a certain way on the job is the slave trade. 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
13: Well, it finally happened. The New York Times sued by shareholders over biased Israel coverage. Yep, the suit leans on a whistleblower account of a newsroom that ignored years of complaints about anti-Semitism and skewed reporting. And think about it. Going all the way back to World War II and the coverage of the Holocaust by the New York Times, where they whitewashed what was happening over in Europe, where millions of Jews were being slaughtered. And this continues to this day. A posture that could only be described as a wink and a nod to anti-Semitism and to skewed biased reporting. We saw it in the aftermath of October 7, 2023, where, for example, the New York Times reported that Israel had bombed a hospital. And only hours after that alleged bombing, the New York Times was citing death toll figures from the Gaza Health Ministry, which is actually, you know, Hamas. And the terror organization had zero idea how many bodies could be under the rubble. But here's the very worst part. Turns out that the bombing of that hospital in Gaza came from Hamas and a missile meant for Israel that had gone astray and hit the hospital instead. Oh, yet the New York Times went with the Hamas version, hook, line, and sinker. Overall, a recent study from Yale University, not exactly a bastion of conservative sentiment, has found and concluded that the New York Times coverage of the Israel-Hamas war has been overwhelmingly pro-Hamas and anti-Israel. And with hate crimes up by more than 400% in places like New York City, this kind of coverage and the wink and the nod that it gives to anti-Semitism assures us that this is only going to get worse before it gets better, if ever. I'm Joe Concha.
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23: I'm Dave Anthony, Fox News. After President Trump hosted China's leader at a lavish White House state dinner.
24: I'd like to raise a glass and propose a toast to President Xi, Madam Peng, and the long relationship between China and America.
23: This after President Trump and Xi Jinping held talks on issues ranging from Taiwan to AI amid concern about it going out of control.
25: An announcement to come that there's been an agreement about a direct hotline over artificial intelligence. It'll be used when major issues come up. And the two sides will also continue the agreement made in the Busan, South Korea, that last year. That means that there'll be an extension of a pause of export restrictions on rare earth minerals out of China. The U.S. will leave tariffs on Chinese goods where they are, while adding more exemptions for agriculture, medical supplies, and low-tech electronics.
23: Fox Business Network's Edward Lawrence at the White House. China has been accused of helping Iran in the U.S. conflict, something Fox's Brett Baer asked the Iranian president about interviewing Masoud Pezeshkian.
26: We do not seek to kill Americans. As shown by actions, demonstrable actions, America has sought to kill Iranians. Why do...
27: But they were killed there. Did you use satellite images?
26: Not at all. Not at all.
23: New York Times reports that Iran is proposing a seven-day plan to end the conflict. Israel's Prime Minister Benjamin Netanyahu defended going to war with Iran with the U.S. to stop their nuclear threats.
28: If we hadn't done it, we'd all be dead.
23: In his UN General Assembly speech, Netanyahu also rejected allegations Israel's war against Hamas and Gaza was genocide. Like those protesters claim, in loud demonstrations outside the United Nations in New York, the NYPD says about 100 people were arrested. Another leader getting a much warmer welcome in France, where Pope Leo's begun a four-day visit discussing peace, climate change, and AI and other issues. 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
1: 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Here's what you need to know.
2: We're still waiting on the TDOT crews to pick up the barrels out east on 40 westbound between about Germantown Parkway and Sycamore View. They've got the right lanes blocked. All the rest of the construction has wrapped up. There's a crash that's just kind of been sitting on the flyover ramp here on the shoulder. 40 west just to continue up towards Covington Pike. It's not affecting your drive. And then we got a hit and run crash at Winchester eastbound at Clearbrook. I'm waiting with your total traffic.
3: Seasonably warm weather is expected over the weekend with highs in the mid-80s. Plenty of sunshine Friday, Saturday, maybe a few more clouds, more sunshine on Sunday, with dry conditions until next week. I'm News Channel 3 weather expert Max Claypool.
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6: Well, number one.
7: Well, this was a crazy one. Police have arrested someone, but they're looking for four other people after a man was allegedly shot, beaten, robbed, at a North Memphis residence, and not necessarily in that order. Bailey Jobin, who's old enough to know better, she's 23, she's booked in the Shelby County Jail yesterday for aggravated robbery. They said Jobin and two other men picked him up and drove him down Pope Street, where a man was met there that they knew as One-Legged Jay. I guess that kind of gives a good description. One-Legged Jay demanded money he had given him to buy a car, and after that, the victim said he was forced to strip down completely naked in order to go to the backyard of the duplex. And the victim said, well, you're going to have to kill me here. One of the men pulled out a handgun and shot him in the right thigh, and then he was punched, knocking out several teeth. They also took his cell phone. So far, police only have the woman, and she's expected to be in court today. I guess One-Legged Jay is on the run, or at least on the hop.
5: Some evil people out there, man.
9: Number two.
5: Evil. All right. Memphis residents have decided it's time for another lawsuit against Elon Musk's SpaceX AI, this time over the roaring turbines in South Haven. Yeah, the noise in South Haven apparently was mitigated enough to, I guess, keep the residents of South Haven happy. Musselwhite and Elon Musk and SpaceX AI did enough work to mitigate the noise problems in South Haven, but the residents of Memphis, under, I'm sure, the persuasion of local politicians, were told, you know what? Since the pollution from SpaceX AI in Memphis is like number 28 on the list, they have no argument there anymore. Well, geez, let's go after the South Haven properties now. Interesting jurisdictional question as to whether the court would have power over the citizens of Mississippi or not. This one is just, again, they're just reaching. And I am very suspect that, once again, the residents who are involved in these lawsuits are being heavily persuaded by politicians. And so,
9: number three.
7: After you hear this story, you may chalk this up to another reason if you've ever thought about leaving the area to save your life. Wednesday, a Tennessee Highway Patrol trooper and some Homeland Security agents got on a 15-minute high-speed chase with 19-year-old Trayshawn Laquan, also nicknamed Hit the Laquan, Heard. Charged with five counts of aggravated assault on a federal officer, evading arrest, failure to maintain a lane, speeding, yada, yada, yada. Troopers noticed his vehicle matching the description of a be on the lookout alert put out by DeSoto County authorities, and he was traveling on South 3rd Street. During the chase, Memphis police said the Infiniti drove on the wrong side of the road multiple times and reached speeds of 132 miles an hour. Can you imagine? You just never know on Memphis streets where your life might be out of your own hands because somebody has decided that they're going to run from police at speeds of that fast. Nobody would survive that crash. Finally, the troopers were able to perform a pit maneuver and get him into custody. And then he's expected to be in court today. No bond set at this time. 132 miles an hour.
9: Number four.
5: Oxford, Mississippi continues to be on the radar for people because of the two student deaths. As the University of Mississippi student says yesterday, she was on Fox News Channel, said she was drugged at a bar in Oxford over the weekend. And before two students, this all happened before the death was announced of two students in Oxford. And those identities have been made public. But this woman says that she was drugged at a bar and she was put in an Uber by herself, left alone. And the Oxford police who put her in the Uber treated the whole situation like a joke. Hours after Mary Harvey shared her story on Fox News Channel, Oxford PD had to release a statement addressing her claims. A police chief there said that they had reviewed body-worn camera footage as well as city camera footage, and the video did not support her statements that she was abandoned by the officers. When officers encountered the individuals, she did not report that her drink had been tampered with and that she had been assaulted or that a crime had occurred. Now, I personally would contend after hearing her story that she, at that point, didn't even know where she was, much less have the ability, I think, at that point to make any kind of crime complaints to the police. So there's some back and forth on this story on where it goes. At this point, no one knows.
9: Number five.
7: This close. They were this close to being champions. Memphis Redbirds took a lead into the eighth inning last night against the Rochester Red Wings at AutoZone Park. Gave up two runs in the eighth, ended up falling short by a score of 3-2 in the International League Championship final game. They lose the series 2-1. Rochester moves on to play in the AAA Championship against a team to be determined. That will be in Las Vegas. So the Redbirds are done for the year. And they say thank you, and they say see you again in April.
5: All right. 610, there's five things. First thing, to get us started this morning, 901-683-0989. Later this morning, we are expecting a call from District 2, Tim Burchett. You know, he's presented some legislation that might lower diesel prices. We're going to hopefully talk with him about that coming up at 7:10 or so this morning. Also, Bill O'Reilly's got a new book out. Has he abandoned the Killing series, or is this just a different, this one is Confronting America?
7: Yeah, he has a new series now. He's not doing the Killing series at the moment. He's doing the Confronting series because his last book was Confronting the Presidents, and he did kind of a snapshot of every president through Biden, and now he's doing Confronting America, and he'll tell us all about that. It's just been released in the last week or so, and you know, every time he puts a book out, it's nailing the bestsellers list, and this one so far are already off to gangbuster start. So we'll talk to Bill this morning, see what's on his mind.
5: Yesterday we spent some time talking about the renaming of Union, or a part of it, near the medical district in honor of ex-mayor Lee Harris. And I saw some of the photos of it, and you know, the I get it, the ceremony when a mayor leaves, you put up their portrait, but I was amazed at the Lee Harris worship that was going on. And I still, while I saw some of the photos and watched some of the video, I thought, again, would someone please tell me what this man has done that deserves this kind of you know, the naming of a street, and there was dignitaries there, former government officials. Of course, maybe that's why. Maybe they're all, you know, at his feet because, you know, maybe they see potential for future gigs. Maybe that's why. Is it, you think that's what it is? Because, you know, He's had some people that have worked in his offices over the years that have moved on to, I guess, in the world of politics, successful careers. Jerry Green being one of them, who is trying to be governor of the state of Tennessee, and some others. But aside from getting Regional 1, and that was the only thing that I saw, was there was a comment about the work that he's done for Regional 1. What work? Regional 1 can't even tell you how much of your money they're going to spend for this new hospital. He was even asked by media, how much is the new Regional 1 facility going to cost? And his response was, I'm not sure. Whatever the demolition costs, I presume. That's a Regional 1 question. You got to ask them.
7: Whatever the demolition costs. Yeah, you still have to build it after you tear it down.
5: So Regional 1 said a couple of weeks ago they're gonna pay for the demolition of the Commercial Appeal Building, which they're doing right now. It's being demolished. And then they will ask the county commission for reimbursement of that money. But they didn't say, here's what it's going to cost. They just said, hey, we'll pick up the tab now, and then we'll come knocking on your door later. And, of course, Lee Harris doesn't have to deal with this anymore because, you know, he's Oxford's issue now.
7: Hey, yeah, congratulations. You're now a professor in Oxford. Have a street named after you in Memphis. Wonderful.
5: Yeah, and I don't know, with the marching band and the whole pomp and circumstance of it, I just thought, what, again, would someone tell me what this man has done that deserves all of this other than just being an elected official?
7: You know, I mean, they should have given free pony rides too, I guess, Ditch. I mean, hell. His tenure was a circus anyway. So, you know, why not have a little whimsy to it as well?
5: And Frankie Dakin of Millington, he's now Millington city manager. He worked in Lee Harris's office for years. Jerry Green, as I said, had different appointments under him. There's been some other younger politicians who have moved on to state office positions, not elected seats, but, you know, staffers. And maybe that's it. Maybe that's why the honors for the great ex-mayor Lee Harris is, because people see, well, if I attach my name to him, he's got, you know, there's enough other people who run the grift successfully. That's all I got to do is hitch my wagon to Lee Harris, and I've got a future in the grift. I thought it was all pretty ridiculous.
7: Yeah, you do have to wonder what his next stunt will be. And, you know, as, you know, he's doing his work down at the university there, what his next deal will be politically. Because, I mean, does anybody ever truly stop? I mean, I guess at this point, Strickland has. But does anybody really stop with politics?
5: Oh, I don't know. Once you get, it's tough, especially in Shelby County and Memphis. Once you get the grift going, man, it's so easy. It's good life living off taxpayers, man. Oh. It's an easy gig. It's good life, and once you get in, it's like, wow, why would I go back into the private sector and actually have to really, really work to earn a living when I can just, you know, come in, go through the motions every day, go home, get a decent living off the taxpayers. Man, it's good. And then when your time in that office is over, you find another office to go run for.
7: Pretty good work if you can find it.
5: Brent Taylor says that he wants Justin Pearson to renounce Hassan Piker. I mentioned the Fox News Channel. Yesterday, I saw a Justin J. Pearson commercial on the Fox News Channel. And this was the speak, you know, because Justin Pearson changes. He does the, what do they call it? The code switching or whatever they call it, where it depends on what crowd he's in front of. That's how he carries himself. And he was trying to harken back to his days at that high dollar university in Maine that he attended. And we've all seen the video of him.
7: Bowdoin University, Bowdoin in Maine.
5: Yeah, we've all seen the video of him on campus as a student, as a politician student on campus. And, speaking in a way that is so much different than what we hear him speak hear as he's running, but he goes back to in his ads on Fox News Channel where he's talking about going after both parties. And Brent Taylor, I bring up Brent's name because on Thursday he called for Justin Pearson to denounce Hassan Piker. You know, Pearson himself, I guess, is he a self-acknowledged socialist? Is he part of the DSA?
7: Oh, yeah. I don't know if it's out and out profession.
5: Democrat socialist Justin Pearson is more than willing to promote Hassan Piker and appear on his live stream, Brent says. I'm asking my opponent, Pearson, to renounce his association with Hassan Piker. And he posted a video where apparently Justin Pearson is on his one of this clown Piker's podcasts. Hassan Piker said that... he wants, in his one of his more recent statements, he wants Chinese-style communism inside the Democrat Party to run a cultural revolution. So there you go, big tent Democrats. That's what you got coming into your join you guys.
7: Yep, and y'all just sat there and let it in. And I know there may be some of you that in the Democrat Party that weren't for that, but you know what? You sat back and... now you've committed your life and your heart to all in for the Democrat cause no matter what. Well, here's your no matter what. Enjoy. We ain't going to stand for it. Republicans and non-Democrats. Because they're not the same. But I don't think you've got the non-Democrats nor the Republicans that are going to be down for that.
5: Got a big weekend of football. President Trump will be in the state of Tennessee for the UT game against Texas. You think that they, Johnny Knoxville has been picked as the game day guest picker for Saturday. I mean, I know he's a native, so I guess that makes sense. There was rumors of who else did I see was going to. Had potentially been rumored. I don't remember, but Johnny Knoxville was not a name that I hadn't thought of. But he said, I bleed orange. He was on college game day or will be tomorrow. And President Trump will be there as well.
7: All right. Johnny Knoxville, birth name Philip Clapp. You may want to hang on to that. That may be a trivia question at some point. Maybe a pop quiz question.
5: Yeah, I don't know if anybody really cares what Johnny Knoxville is doing these days, do they? Much less what his real name is.
7: Well, you know, surely you had to find... surely there were other people they could have gotten for this. They could have gotten Kane. They could have gotten the former mayor of Knox County to come on and maybe do like all the fire and stuff and made predictions. But you know, I guess the young and maybe a little bit older than young folk, you know Johnny Knoxville. So good on them. That should be interesting with Pat McAfee on there. But I don't think Johnny's not doing the stunts now. He's basically hosting the shows because I think once you get to 55, I think your body just kind of tells you, it's like, hey, maybe not take that fall this time.
5: Yesterday, we talked with Dr. David Williams here on Memphis Morning News, and that interview and that conversation with him regarding Kratom and just gas station packaged items in general and the safety of all of that stuff is posted at newstalk989.com. Click on Memphis Morning News. You can hear that. And we'll get him back on. He'll talk. He wants to talk about these GLPs. Is that all right?
7: Yeah. And because one of the things he has done for quite some time is worked with patients at his practice regarding safe and, I guess, methodical weight loss, which he strongly believes is the path to keeping weight off. And yeah, he's got something to say about it.
5: I mean, if you want to modify your mood, going to a gas station is probably not the best place to do it. You know, seeking the aid of a doctor like Dr. David Williams, that's probably the route to go. I don't know that I would, you know, hey man, I'm not feeling really good, or I need a little more pep in my step. I'm going to go to a gas station for it. That's probably not the best place. Whether you, regardless of what your stance on government intervention on what these gas stations can sell or not, I'm just saying from a practical perspective, from a logical perspective, yeah, I get my moods from a gas station.
7: Yes. Well, it is a step up from most corners on Summer Avenue, though. Slightly, maybe.
5: Yeah, maybe. 6:22.
2: Good morning, T-Dot Cruz. Still out here on 40 westbound. If you were making your way on in from Germantown Parkway on into about Sycamore View, and the right lanes of traffic are blocked. There's no big delay with it right now, but usually once they start picking up those barrels, so I think they're just trying to get as much work done tonight as they can. I'm Whitty with your total traffic.
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5: 6:26, Memphis Morning News. And tomorrow we have the Blue Walk, the Blue Hope Walk in Horn Lake. And we'll be out there walking with you. It's all in, to honor, to bring attention to, bring awareness to prostate cancer and the dangers of it, and really the importance of early detection. That's what it's really all about. And the Blue Hope Walk is tomorrow in Horn Lake at Latimer Lakes Park. Looking forward to that. Toyota Fernando presenting our Blue Hope Walk. You can get more details if you want. And we'd love to see you out there. 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Newstalk989.com is where you go. The Memphis Tigers have the weekend off. It's a bye week. So they'll be back in action, headed to Charlotte next Saturday.
7: Yeah. Of course, the week with the most beautiful weather, they've got the bye week. But no worries. there's going to be several more weeks of what now finally feels like fall, which is good. But to your point, a great thing to do tomorrow is just spend a little time, go to the Blue Hope. What? It's a 1 mile course. So you're talking maybe, what, 15, 20 minute stroll. And then you've got vendors and music out there. It's going to be a fun day out at Latimer Lakes and in Horn Lake. So come on out
5: and walk with us.
7: See us, yeah.
5: Yeah, we'll be out there. All the personalities or just about everybody will be there from all of our radio stations here in the building, walking with you. Presented, as I said, by Toyota of Hernando. And more details about it if you need it. We just gave you just about everything you need to know. Latimer Lakes Park on Tulane Road in Horn Lake tomorrow starts at 10. And it doesn't matter what your fitness level is. Just come on and join us. It's all about awareness for prostate cancer. As this month is Prostate Cancer Awareness Month.
7: Yeah.
5: So.
7: Yeah. And you know what? And if you've been looking to start walking, what better way to commit to it than getting out there in an event with everybody else and just, you know, not only are you going for a walk, but it's for a good cause. And there's just a lot of energy when people get together for a cause, for things like this. People are like, oh, this isn't a marathon. Yeah, no, it's a walk. It's like we get out there. It's a social event and it's a fundraiser. It's pretty incredible.
5: Gary Goen Group will also play and perform afterwards. So that's when the party will really kick up. Heck, free t-shirt. Come on out and walk with us. We'll get you a Blue Hope Walk t-shirt. It's, again, presented by Toyota of Hernando. Also, thanks to Super Low Food, Southeast Urology Network, Methodist Cancer Institute, Zenith Vascular as well, joining in on this. So that's tomorrow. Big and the weather's supposed to be good for it?
7: Yeah, it's supposed to be absolutely gorgeous for tomorrow. Temperatures, again, 70s and 80s across the Mid-South. You know, so even starting at lunchtime, you have nothing to complain about. It's not going to be too hot. It's going to be really nice.
5: Oh, okay.
7: Yeah. Yeah, I'm not I'm not one to sugarcoat things, but I'll tell you, tomorrow should be a gorgeous day. Maybe by late afternoon when the event's over, we top out at 84. So I'm thinking 78, 80 degrees when the walk begins. Be nice. And there is no threat of pushing back to 90 until the middle of next week.
5: So are we having one more blast of upper 90s again? Is that what you're telling me?
7: I think we touch 90 for a few days, but I don't think we run it back up to triple digits at this point. Because, you know, Thursday starts October.
5: October 1st is Thursday, yes.
7: Yeah, so I think we're getting down to where we start to slowly hit a plateau for a little bit of near 90, and then we'll hit another plateau that'll be more, you know, staying in the low to mid 80s. And then next thing you know, here comes that northerly and northeasterly wind, and then we're all complaining that it's too cold. It's coming, man. It's totally coming. Memphis Morning News coming up in just a bit. In fact, in about 40 minutes, we expect to have a chat with Congressman Tim Burchett. You've heard him on the program. You've seen him all across television. Just a common sense guy. He's going to give us some common sense this morning just after 7 o'clock. Pop quiz clue comes up right before that. The quiz itself comes after that. It's 6:31.
13: Fox News, I'm Gianna Gelosi. President Trump taking Chinese President Xi to visit the National Archives today after last night's state dinner. The two leaders discussing the Middle East, Ukraine, and artificial intelligence Thursday, with President Xi stressing the need for AI to remain under human control. They also agreed to support each other in hosting this year's Asia-Pacific Economic Cooperation Summit set for November in China.
14: Fox's Kristen Goodwin. A nor'easter intensifying, causing floods across the mid-Atlantic. Tens of millions are in the storm's path as it charges up the East Coast.
15: The storm is still strengthening as it moves north, and the threat, it ranges from the Carolinas into New England. It's expected to hit at least a dozen states in its path. We've already seen the damage it can do when you take a look at places like Virginia. Coastal flooding spilling into the street.
14: Fox Weather's Katie Byrne. 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
1: The Mitch Wright Plumbing, Heating, and Air News Desk. Here's what you need to know.
2: Just cleaned up the last of the barrels off to the side of the road for now. If you are making your way on in on 40 westbound, they have been doing that overnight paving work for the past couple of weeks and making it all nice out there. So they're just wrapping that up. We just got word of an injury crash. This is down south at Holmes Road and Riverdale Road. We do have fire department on the way. I'm Whitney with your total traffic.
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3: Seasonably warm weather is expected over the weekend with highs in the mid-80s. Plenty of sunshine Friday, Saturday, maybe a few more clouds, more sunshine on Sunday, with dry conditions until next week. I'm News Channel 3 weather expert Max Claypool.
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5: 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There was a woman who testified on Capitol Hill about her experience after having been locked up in jail for mistaken identity, and it was a Flock camera that identified mistakenly, apparently, her vehicle and information. And she was on Capitol Hill to talk about this and testify about this.
31: A Flock camera captured my vehicle a few miles from the scene of a terrible crash.
7: that piece of information became part of an investigation that ultimately led to my arrest on 3 counts of vehicular homicide and 13 days in jail for a crash I had nothing to do with.
8: As I understand it, the Durango that was involved in the vehicular crash that indeed caused 3 other people to die, it was a vehicular homicide, that Durango was maroon, red. Is that correct?
7: Correct.
8: This Durango doesn't look red to me. Is this, what color is this?
7: It's a black Durango.
8: This is a black Durango. So here you are returned as a false positive out of an AI search in a Flock system. We know it wasn't a traditional license plate search because your car was never there, correct? There are no images of your car at the scene. Is that correct?
7: Correct.
8: And there was no assertion by anybody ever that you were there. Is that correct?
7: Correct.
8: It was just that the Flock cameras, based on some general description entered into them, the AI pulled out your car and said, this is a match.
7: That's
8: correct?
7: Right.
8: And that
7: That's
8: led to
7: correct.
8: 13 days in jail for you, including solitary confinement, and you very, very nearly lost your entire livelihood. Isn't that right?
7: I was facing life in prison. I can't even believe it to this day.
5: Yeah, that was Holly, who was interviewing her at her appearance. There's also a story of a traffic citation in Florida. You received a traffic ticket for a violation you didn't commit. And this, again, goes back to these traffic systems, these AI traffic systems. You receive a traffic violation, even when, like in her case, her Durango was nowhere near the scene of the accident. Well, it was close enough for the Flock camera to identify that, oh, you were in a, there's a Durango. But in this case, Jacob Rockwell was ticketed in Florida for running a red light. He was actually in Alabama. But automated enforcement systems continue to, distinguish or actually miss the information. And it's not being looked at by human beings. The system kicks out the tickets and sends them out. And the guy says that Jacob Rockwell says, I was in Alabama at the time, and he gets this automated enforcement system ticket sent to him. And he is, this whole thing is about how far do we rely on these cameras and these systems?
9: That's frightening. I mean, it you can have a knock at your door over something that has nothing to do with you. And you heard the woman's testimony. She wasn't even at the scene and had a different colored vehicle. Next thing you know, she's facing life in prison. I would hope there's as much concern over that as there is of, well, if we can just save one life, maybe we can spare one life from going to jail for the rest of their life over something that they didn't even do. But I mean, and I guarantee you that's not going to be the only case, nor will it be the only case of something like that. I just don't see where this is a one-off. And I think you've presented another anecdote where these things are cropping up, maybe on a smaller scale, but they're still cropping up nonetheless.
5: Well, and the point that I was starting to get to was that these automated systems have become revenue generators. So in the case of this other Florida resident that I brought up, Jacob Rockwell, who got an automated ticket for something that he wasn't even in town when the system claimed that his car was seen running a red light. It's about generating revenue. Because now you've basically eliminated the human element out of it completely and are just relying on what cameras think they've seen and a data center somewhere that has, processed all this. You've eliminated the actual human eyes on the whole thing. And I just don't know how far this goes. Let's go to the phone, 901-683-0989, wireless caller, line 2, you're on. Who's this?
11: Hey, this is Mike in Olive Branch.
5: Mike and OB, come on, talk to me, man. What's on your mind?
11: Well, all right, so I'm opposed to Flock cameras or all the other surveillance stuff, okay? So let's set that aside. They should not be able to happen. But a flock camera, so this woman that was arrested and held in jail for 13 days.
5: That's correct.
11: A flock camera did not issue a warrant for her.
5: Correct.
11: A flock camera did not go out and arrest this woman. A flock camera did not imprison her for 13 days. The fact that the camera threw up a potential match is not essentially a crime, but the person that looked at that, reviewed that evidence, and said, hey, yeah, let's go get a warrant, let's go arrest this person, everybody involved with that should be arrested themselves and removed from government office, because if you're just doing whatever the computer tells you to do, you have forfeited your right to work in law enforcement.
5: That and you add to my point of we've eliminated essentially humans from the process. Now, your rights, a law enforcement officer went and arrested her, but they based all of their stuff on what they were, the data that they received from the flock system. And they didn't even question it. They just said, oh, okay, here it is. Let's go get her.
9: And this piggybacks on our assertion, which we have said time and again, this type of technology is only as good as the least trustworthy person using the technology.
5: And I think that it's in some cases, like this other story, this man in Florida who got an automated ticket, there was no human contact with that whole thing. The process was camera, clocks what it thought was his vehicle. Apparently, somehow, his address, his car, his tag got run in the system, and the system generated an automated ticket, and it mailed out, and it was sent out in the mail, and this guy gets a ticket for something where he was not even present, and it wasn't even his car. So the right. argument is, well, who was driving his car? It wasn't even the guy's car. There has to be human contact back in these things. And you bring up a good point about this young lady in Florida who was arrested. Police actually had to go get her, so there was human contact. But they were doing exactly what the data said to do.
11: There seems to be, I mean, we've all heard the stories of AI making up answers. It may not know the right answer, but it'll make something up. There seems to be, observationally, a tendency from AI to, if I'm asked a question, I have to give an answer. And if I have to give an answer and I can't find a clear answer, I'll make up an answer. I mean, it was like this guy, the Kit car from the Knight Rider TV show. The car is actually in a museum in New York City, and it got a red light ticket in Los Angeles. That car hasn't

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1: 30989. Michael says flock cameras, and this is on the Rick's Powder Coating text line. Flock cameras is their answer to defunding the police. I get your point, Michael. I'm not sure I'm ready to go that far yet. Certainly, it is a way to defund, and it is a way to save money for sure. And I think it is actually a tool to make money. As I pointed out with this other case of this guy of mistaken identity and an automated ticket sent to him.
2: 901-683-0989-731 says the problem with the arresting the lady in the Durango that was involved in a crash that caused three deaths is you should be able to look at the non-wrecked vehicle in her driveway and put two and two together.
1: And the actual vehicle that was in the wreck was a red Durango or maroon. Hers was a black Durango. That's not even close. William's on the phone to chime in. William, go.
3: Good morning. These systems are only as good as the information that's put into them, and then also it's only as good as the information that it can tabulate. So it's almost back like when you're in school and you take a test, and sometimes they have those trickery questions where it tells you to select the most correct answer. So when you put in vague information into a flock camera, you're looking for vague things like, okay, you didn't even select the color of the vehicle or this or that. You just said Dodge Durango. Well, how many Dodge Durangos is he going to find in that area? So that's kind of goes back to the same thing is, okay, they still had to go get a warrant. How did you get a warrant? Obviously, you know what color the vehicle is because you knew what kind of vehicle you were looking for. So you knew the color of the vehicle. So that was a failure on multiple levels because somebody took that information to somebody else and says, okay, and the next person took that information somewhere else, and then someone took it to a judge to sign off on a warrant.
1: Yeah,
3: that was multiple stages of people that all made bad decisions with very limited information. And none of it should have been enough information to get to the point that it got. That would be like me saying, I've seen a Jeep run a red light. And so I show up over at your house, say, you drive a Jeep, you're in a red light, here's your ticket. You know, there's just too much vague. And relying on something like that, yes, there is certain data we can get and say without a doubt, hey, that picture right there is 100% this guy. Right. But to use the vague information to go forward, is like I said, you're relying on something that's always going to be an imperfect system. And at the end of the day, AI, computers, everything else, at the end of the day, it's all designed by a human. And the one thing that humans always have is human error. So those platforms are never going to be 100% correct.
1: Yeah,
3: it's all about how they're designed and used.
1: That's a good point, William. Thanks for the call. And we can't this mistake that's being made in just so many different ways of, well, if AI says it or if the data on the computers say it, it must be, whether it's police work or other stuff. One thing I think that we're starting to learn is you still have to question the validity of something, whether you got it from AI or not. Because you actually do have to do some due diligence on your own, believe it or not. Lindsay Isaac is this young lady's name.
4: The door was shut, and it was not opened for approximately 86 hours.
1: She's talking about her experience in jail.
4: I was then moved into a mental health unit for approximately 24 hours before ultimately being transferred to G Block, a maximum security housing unit, where I remained for approximately 10 days.
1: It sounds like even after she got put in jail, it just continued. They and those who were in charge of incarcerating her, you know, they're doing their job. What they think is, oh, we're incarcerating somebody who killed three people in a car. And the stumbling of errors just continued with this poor.

0: lady.
1: And, you know, she's, if she's incarcerated, you know, I don't know if she had Ring doorbell camera footage or something that showed proof of where she was, but it is, it's almost impossible to prove the negative that you didn't do something. Although, you know, the fact that her vehicle probably didn't look like it was in a fatal car crash would have helped. But, you know, you can have all of this data, but if you don't have people that are responsible with it, I'm telling you, man, this is just one of many more to come.
0: Gerald, let's get you on real quick before we get to the pop quiz clue. Go ahead.
2: Well, you stole my thunder. I mean, did anybody just look at her car? Good gosh almighty, it had to have damage on it.
0: Well, and the fact that her car wasn't even the color of the car that was in the crash. It was a maroon Durango. Hers is black.
2: Yeah, I understand that, but still, if her car doesn't have any damage on it at all, can it cause all this, you know, killing three people?
0: Man? Yeah.
2: I mean, yeah. No. They should have impounded it at the very beginning when they arrested her.
0: Good point, Gerald.
1: Are we not slightly concerned that AI can't tell the difference between black and red?
0: I guess not. And then the police officers who followed up on the leads they were given by AI, it's just the whole thing was a terrible comedy of errors on so many different levels. And it started with misidentifying her car by data from a flock camera. So 901-683-0989, the pop quiz clue we will deliver to you coming up next.
3: Still some leftover delay on around 40 in Germantown Parkway as they were wrapping up the overnight paving work. And so some of the crews are still out there milling about over to the side. They had the right lanes blocked. Down at Holmes in Riverdale, we have a accident where a pole was struck. And so we got fire department down there. I'm Woody with your total traffic.
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2: 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Also, Mikhail Lowry has putting together his plans for One Shelby, the motto of Shelby County as we progress as one. 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
2: Could this end the Iran conflict? I'm Dave Anthony, Fox News. Iran is proposing a ceasefire plan that could reopen the Strait of Hormuz shipping in 7 days and restart nuclear talks if the U.S. meets financial conditions.
3: We are willing and still wish to move forward.
2: That's Iran's President Masoud Pezeshkian, who also again denies they want a nuclear weapon. Talking to Fox's Brett Baer, who pressed him on uranium enrichment.
3: If we wanted to reach a weaponization of the material, we would have done it.
2: Pezeshkian also denied China helped Iran target American troops.
3: The framing of this, as is reported in society, is incorrect.
2: Now, that conflict was a topic when President Trump hosted China's leader Xi Jinping at the White House for talks and then a state dinner.
4: We represent different systems, but the ties between our people endure, and we've never gotten along better.
5: In addition to Iran, Trump and Xi yesterday talked about geopolitical tensions, including Taiwan, artificial intelligence with Sam Altman and Jensen Huang and Elon Musk on hand for Seabass at the state dinner. And there were also trade concession talks.
2: That's Fox's Peter Ducey at the White House. Israel's prime minister went to the UN and defended going to war with Iran as an easy decision to end a nuclear threat. And Benjamin Netanyahu was defiant about the situation in Gaza after delegates had walked out before he addressed the General Assembly.
6: Shame on you. Israel didn't commit genocide. Israel prevented genocide.
2: Claiming it was Hamas that put civilians in harm's way in their war as protests raged outside the United Nations in New York. They demonstrated against Netanyahu, demanding an end to U.S. arms sales to Israel, but some were taken away by police, including actress Susan Sarandon and a Democratic Socialist candidate for Congress, Daria Liza Chevalier. The NYPD says there were 103 arrests. All have been released. America's listening to Fox News.
1: The Mitch Wright Plumbing, Heating, and Air News Desk. Here's what you need to know.
7: Good morning. The interstate's still moving along fairly well, although you are going to hit on those brakes going through the 101 connector and the construction right now as you are pushing westbound through the city. So I'm not seeing anything else that's adding to that delay at this point, but you never know. So always give yourself extra time to get through this stretch. And a pole struck here down at Riverdale and Holmes Road. Still have police on the scene with that. I'm Woody with your total traffic.
8: Seasonably warm weather is expected over the weekend with highs in the mid-80s. Plenty of sunshine Friday, Saturday, maybe a few more clouds, more sunshine on Sunday, with dry conditions until next week. I'm News Channel 3 weather expert Max Claypool.
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9: Let's get to some of the headlines making news this morning. Mikhail Lowry, the newest Shelby County mayor, and his transition team had one final meeting as they get ready to move forward, and he says all things are important when it comes to our workforce, our environment, our education, our justice system.
11: All these things are important when it comes to our environment, when it comes to workforce development, education, our justice system, the things we want to start working with right away. So I'm thankful for this group for helping to help lay out that strategy.
12: Today, Mayor Lowry and his transition team hosted their final meeting as leaders of specific working groups laid out their plans for a range of different topics, including crime. Paired with crime is the uncertainty surrounding the future of the Shelby County Jail, which has been plagued with overcrowding and aging infrastructure.
9: It's our news partner, Channel 3, reporting on that meeting yesterday, and Mikhail Lowry does support a new jail. He says he's been very outspoken about that. The long-term vision of the facility itself, he says, I believe we need a new one. I've been unapologetic about that. It's a almost 50 years since we had that facility built, and things have changed over the 50 years. Our population has changed, he says, over the 50 years, and he apparently wants to work with Sheriff Anthony Buckner on providing better health care for inmates at 201 and plans to move some of the inmates to mental health facilities.
13: The missing boater, the missing boater has been found. This goes back to an incident, an accident on Sunday on the Mississippi River. There was an aluminum boat with Daniel Dees, and with the accident, Dees also, as well as a female and another male, that boat had collided with a barge near Osceola. The female was rescued. Dees was missing for several days. He was found dead, as was the other male a few days prior. The efforts had extended further south from Osceola as of Tuesday, and it's a sad ending for a tragic story as a small boat hit a barge on the Mississippi River on Sunday.
9: A federal class action lawsuit filed against SpaceX XAI. Yep, another one. This one is claiming that the noise from the South Haven location of SpaceX AI is affecting their livelihood in Memphis. The lawsuit was filed Tuesday in district court in the Western District of Tennessee, and which, by the way, it was filed in the Western District of Tennessee, and that district lacks jurisdiction over Mississippi. So I'm not really sure this is going to go anywhere. Like, all of these other lawsuits have gone nowhere. It was Yolanda Cooper Sutton, the city council member, who just could not accept the fact that the environmental data shows that SpaceX AI is not a big pollutant. Number 28 on the list. Oh, she thinks that she's blown away that it's not in the top five. Accept the data. And this isn't just once. This has been multiple times that this information has been given. They keep presenting different lawsuits, and this time they've got more citizens to jump on board on a lawsuit so they can file it. And since they don't have any more, I think they're running out of arguments for the Memphis SpaceX AI. So now they're like, well, let's go after the one in South Haven. Yeah, that noise is coming across the border so much so that we want that stopped. At some point they're going to say, okay, I guess we've exhausted everything. It's time to just close the book and go home because you've lost.
13: Doesn't it seem like the Memphis lawsuits were just a dry run or a practice run? And just decided, well, to your point, well, we practiced here. Let's see if we can get something out of the South Haven one.
9: Well, I think that it's all just they continue to find, you know, they're trying to battle Elon Musk at every turn. And, you know, they alleged the pollution. They alleged operating the gas turbines more than they were allowed. All of the different things that were alleged up until now have been proven wrong. And without standing, without merit, and now Greer Injury Lawyers has filed this lawsuit claiming that Mississippi, the SpaceX AI in Mississippi, is making too much noise for residents in Memphis. And they filed it, again, in the Western District of Tennessee, which has no jurisdiction over Mississippi. So there it's just been one ridiculous thing after another with these people trying to fight this. And I think it's led by politicians. And the fear was certainly led by politicians from the get-go. And if you noticed somebody who's been really quiet with all of this stuff lately, Justin J. Pearson. Maybe he realized after one of the other failed lawsuits, yeah, we got nothing here. It's time to move on to something else.
13: Maybe, but he obviously wouldn't openly admit that.
9: No, I'm...
13: Yeah, and I'm not saying that you're implying that either. It's just, he is. He's been very quiet, and maybe that's because he's on to other things like hanging out with Hassan Piker. and hating on the Jews. Perhaps.
9: All right, let's get to more news, making more stories making news here in the Mid-South. The Oxford police say that the claims that they abandoned a student over the weekend who says that she was drugged at a bar are not without merit. There are without merit, excuse me. Her claim that the Oxford police put her in an Uber after she was drugged over the weekend, and this was prior to the two deaths that were announced on Monday, left alone, and she says the police treated the whole situation like a joke. And this actually, this young lady was on Fox News Channel yesterday and telling her story. The Oxford Police Department apparently got wind of that and said, hey, we're going to have to put out a statement about this. And they reviewed, they say, body-worn camera footage as well as city camera footage. And none of the video they watched supported the statement that she made that officers abandoned her. When officers encountered the individual, she did not report that she... her drink had been tampered with. She did not apparently tell them she had been assaulted or that any kind of crime occurred. Officers asked if she was okay. She indicated that she was, and she was intoxicated, so her officers remained with her. And then when the Uber showed up, apparently she got in the Uber and went on her way. End of story. So there's two different stories there, but... We will, I guess, eventually the truth will come out. Meanwhile, the investigation in the two deaths in Oxford, it remains on the fast track, according to Governor Tate Reeves.
13: I'd be interested in seeing whatever body camera footage that they have regarding this. And also, and maybe this is I've never walked in these shoes, so I don't know. Did she have the capacity to even suspect she had been her drink had been tampered with? If you're impaired, are you doing in that moment? Was she even able to do an analysis of what had happened? She may just know I'm drunk or I'm impaired.
9: Yeah.
13: I mean, just because she didn't volunteer that information that I think I've been tampered, she may not have had the presence of mind in the moment. Again, perhaps all of this is exactly cut and dry. But I would be curious to see a little bit more regarding that footage.
9: All right. So Brent Taylor, who is running for District 9, says that he made a call on social media yesterday for the Democrat Socialists of America opponent of his, this guy named Justin Pearson, to renounce his association with Hassan Piker. Hassan Piker recently said this.
14: He will throw you in prison, okay? I want to put you physically behind a prison. I want Chinese-style communism to happen inside of the Democratic Party right now.
9: Okay. Yep, and he says, goes on to say and drop some language that we can't play this morning on the air, but he essentially, that's who the Democrat Party is welcoming in their tent. Is guys like that. And, this dude, I really actually hate that I even played that audio because I don't like giving this guy any oxygen. I think that, there is some truth to the theory of, if you ignore these people and not give them, especially people like Hassan Piker, any attention, eventually they have to wither away because nobody's buying what they're selling. But he does have such a following that he can be dangerous. And Senator Brent Taylor on Thursday called for his opponent in the 9th Congressional District, Justin Pearson, to renounce his association with Hassan Piker. And Pearson, of course, is not going to do that, right?
13: No. No, not at all. One, I don't think he believes that. And secondly, he's certainly not going to do what Brent Taylor tells him to do. If he ever did that, how the narrative would change even more so.
9: Hassan Piker wants a Chinese-style communism to happen inside the Democrat Party. That's what he is espousing to and his hopes are. He wants a cultural revolution, he says. We're doing a struggle session, and He wants Chuck Schumer out, and they want to basically, take over the Democrat Party. And it seems like so far the Democrats are willing to let them in. This whole thing of, well, we welcome everybody. Maybe you should look at who you're allowing in.
13: Look at the race up in Michigan with Al Sayed. Look what's happening in New York with Mamdani. That's just a taste of the ice cream that's coming if they continue to march on.
9: And Hassan Piker has had Justin J. Pearson on his live stream, on his little show that he does, his little podcast, along with other DSA member from Colorado in the first congressional district. He's also had, other DSA members from Michigan on. So Justin Pearson is, he's right there with the crowd, man.
13: I know Steve Cohen hasn't endorsed him. And normally Jewish Democrats will still endorse other Democrats that hate Jews. So Cohen must really hate Pearson. Or he's waiting for some money.
9: And during the Hassan Piker conversation with Justin J. Pearson, he asked him about his ops, his operation, Justin Pearson's operation, and promoting the Tennessee, promoting Justin Pearson in his thing. And Pearson and Hassan Piker joked and described Taylor as a weirdo who defends ICE concentration camps. Justin J. Pearson told Hassan Piker, I always say it's not you yet, but that's why you fight for immigrant communities. That's why you fight for queer people. That's why you fight for women, because my mom always talks about the terrible things, right? Like, first they come for these folks. That's a quote that I just read from Justin J. Pearson with Hassan Piker.
13: I love when somebody ends the sentence with a question and the word right, because basically they've just backed you into a corner to agreeing. So, yeah, they're in lockstep. No question about that. Well, I suspect Bryn Taylor will do what most people suspect and win that congressional seat, and then Pearson can go on to consulting or find another thing to run for in another couple of years. Maybe he's going to have a city mayoral run. Who knows? He could.
9: Yeah.
13: But I suspect Bryn Taylor will win the 9th district. And you see, I mean, he's already got the signage out, and he's campaigning.
9: People
13: got
9: to vote.
13: He's campaigning hard, and he knows what the district looks like, and he does spend, because he has to, he spends a bit more time in Middle Tennessee because that's where the numbers are in this race.
9: People in West Tennessee know Bryn Taylor, and you got to get out and vote, though. You can't just assume he's going to win and say, yeah, he's got this. I don't need to vote. No, you do need to vote.
13: Yeah.
9: Because that's one of the ways that Shelby County is in the position it's in my opinion, is too much apathy of, nothing I can do about it. I'm not going to vote. Yeah, they'll do what they're going to do.
13: I saw somebody complaining about one of his, he put a video out of skipping rocks. I guess that was kind of like a Andy Griffith thing. I thought it was kind of funny. He actually did a good job of skipping the rock across the lake or whatever. But it's like, he needs to stop being folksy. It's like, you know what? It's not like that's what he does all the time. I mean, when he goes to work, he rolls up his sleeves. He says what he says what he's going to do, and then he goes and then he does it. He's very consistent. So I don't think Bryn Taylor's changing. I think he wanted to have a little bit of fun and just poke a little fun at at his opponent. And why not? I mean, he's running a campaign like Bryn Taylor would run a campaign. He's not changing. I don't think that's a bad thing.
9: Where is America? Is it time to, and I don't say that physically, I mean, is it time to confront America? Christian faith is a cornerstone of the foundation of this country. And Bill O'Reilly confronts that in his new book, Confronting America. And we're going to hear from Bill O'Reilly. What time? 8:30?
13: Yeah, right after Fox News update, we got Bill O'Reilly teed up and ready to chat this morning.
9: Be interesting to see what Bill O'Reilly has to say about, you know, what Trump in Trump's style. And once you, you know, take a look from the outside and you say, okay, I'm going to try to remove myself, you know, emotionally from this and just look at it from his style and his technique, and you say, well, you know, Trump rolls out the red carpet for Xi Jinping and the left goes crazy. He says stuff like Mayor Mondami has potential and the right goes crazy. I think a lot of this stuff, you just got to take a few steps back and look at it without the emotions, and look at his style, his technique of how he does business, because that's really what he is, a businessman, and that's how he attacks everything, is from a businessman perspective. So Bill O'Reilly should have some interesting thoughts on this in his confronting book, Confronting America, What Has to Change.
13: I have a feeling from, I haven't read the entire book, but it just seems like this is a look in the mirror call, not just on an individual level, but as a country, to look in the mirror and see what we have become. And the name of the book, of course, is called Confronting America. And, you know, Bill's got some ideas. Bill's got some ideas on how to fix things. So we'll pick his brain about that. Always a good conversation, and his books typically fantastic. Sometimes I like to do the audio books, though. Ditch, even though I've read this one, the paper, the hardback, his audiobooks, when he voices them, it's just fun to just sit back and listen to Bill and his inflection. It's just it's worth the couple of bucks to get the audiobook. But Bill's coming up in about an hour and 15 minutes right here on Memphis Morning News.
9: Craig says that a Western District federal court does have jurisdiction over Mississippi. I don't know that I would challenge you on that, Craig. Maybe you know more than I, but I believe that there is lacking jurisdiction over Mississippi, as I understand it, in the case that was filed by Memphians over the noise coming across the border from SpaceX AI's data center there. Also, earlier we talked about photo enforcement, and that's another subject that continues to be at a big issue. 8703 says, photo enforcement in a school zone. My daughter got a ticket. But it came to me because the vehicle is registered to me, but there's no photo of the driver. I did appeal the process, notarized the evidence. I was in Virginia at the time, and instead of issuing the ticket to my daughter, the response was a court date. So I basically paid the ticket so I don't have to deal with it anymore. And, you know, again, I say that I think some of this stuff is really just financial.
13: Well, and look at the last sentence. The last sentence is something we've discussed. There needs to be actual police officer enforcement, not cameras. And some of these cities seem to think that that's the answer to the shortage of police officers. Instead of getting out and building up the force, let the cameras be the proxy. Let them be the surrogate officers out there. And that's it. It's not the same. It'll never be the same.
9: Yeah. 7:23 pop quiz. We'll do that next.
7: Good morning. We've got a crash just inside Mississippi on I-269 southbound, just past the state line. Evidently, a driver fell asleep at the wheel. Both lanes are blocked, and police are out there on the scene. Holmes Road in Riverdale, we had a pole strike. And then at Sharp and Prescott, we got an injury crash, too. I'm Whitty with your total traffic.
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13: 901-683-0989 is our phone number. Call, give the correct answer, be the first to do so, and you win the Mid-South Fair family four pack. Our topic today, hey, I think it's pretty timely. We're going to have a trivia question, a pop quiz question about Bill O'Reilly. So let's test your knowledge on this best-selling author and broadcast legend. Before he made his mark on national news television and radio, Bill O'Reilly got his start as a high school teacher in Miami, Florida. What subject did he teach? Was it P.E., English and history, chemistry and physics, or advanced mathematics? 901-683-0989. What did Bill O'Reilly teach as a high school teacher in Miami, Florida? You know, he's a very well-rounded individual.
9: Yeah, he was a news guy in Portland, Oregon at some point in his early career.
13: Yeah, and a decently athletic fella, too, in his younger days. 901-683-0989. Was it P.E.? Was it English and history? Was it chemistry and physics? Or was it advanced mathematics? 901-683-0989. Phone lines have blown up.
9: All right, let's go to Brianna. If that's really your name. Maybe it's Brianna. Maybe it's somebody who knows Brianna. Go ahead.
18: Hello?
9: Hello. Is this Brianna?
18: Yes, it is.
9: All right, lady. What's your answer?
18: The mathematics.
13: Advanced mathematics. Bill O'Reilly. He is a very sharp guy. You would think he would teach mathematics, but that is not the correct answer, Brianna. I'm so sorry.
9: Bill O'Reilly. One plus one is two.
13: My dear Aunt Sally, multiplication, division, addition, subtraction is not correct.
9: All right, Greg. Greg, you're up next. Go ahead.
19: Is it English and history?
13: It is English and history. That was right in his wheelhouse even back in the day, and he took that and ran with it to a very lucrative career in broadcasting and in best-selling books. You got it, man. You're going to the Mid-South Fair.
19: Awesome. Appreciate that.
13: Yeah. All right. What's on the agenda for this Friday other than answering questions and being awesome?
19: Just working. Headed.
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9: All right, Memphis Morning News Time. Almost 7:30. That means we'll get you a Fox News update here in just a couple of minutes. Also, do you remember the Tylenol murders? Remember that case in the early 80s?
13: Yes, it had everybody freaked out to not open a bottle of Tylenol.
9: Yeah, well, thanks to DNA technology, they think they may have found the person responsible for those. And I'll share this story with you here in a few minutes. 901-683-0989. Let's get you in on the conversation this morning. 71 outside now. It's going to be a nice day today. Here we go. Fox News update.
3: Fox News, I'm CJ Papa. President Trump and his Chinese counterpart discussed Iran, plus
4: geopolitical tensions, including Taiwan, artificial intelligence, trade concession talks. The Chinese ambassador to the U.S. now says cooperation is a two-way street to keep the economic and trade ties stable. The list of cooperation needs to be lengthened and the list of issues shortened.
5: And the presidents will spend time at the National Archives today before Xi heads home. As for Iran's president, Masoud Pezeshkian, he joined Fox's Brett Baer in an exclusive interview on Special Report, speaking through an interpreter.
6: We do not seek to kill Americans. As shown by actions, demonstrable actions, America has sought to kill Iranians.
5: The Northeast, including New England, prepare for a direct hit from a powerful nor'easter. 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
17: 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The Roar of Memphis. The Mitch Wright Plumbing, Heating, and Air News Desk. Here's what you need to know.
7: Good morning. We've got a stalled vehicle just as you come down by the flyovers on 240 southbound, just past the Sam Cooper exit. We've got TDOT out there with it, trying to get it out of the right lane. So especially if you're coming, merging from 40 to 240 south, you're going to want to get out of that right lane. On I-269 southbound, just inside Mississippi, we got a crash with both lanes blocked. Sharp and Prescott a crash, and Holmes and Riverdale where a pole is struck. I'm with you with your total traffic.
8: Seasonably warm weather is expected over the weekend with highs in the mid-80s. Plenty of sunshine Friday, Saturday, maybe a few more clouds, more sunshine on Sunday, with dry conditions until next week. I'm News Channel 3 weather expert Max Claypool.
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1: Memphis Morning News, 7:39 now. The known as the unknown wanderer, cyanide was, if you remember, going back to 1982, cyanide was, there was Tylenol that was being laced with cyanide. Seven people died that year. And now there is, thanks to DNA, belief that Dr. Matthew Francis Bitkowski, a chemist with those who knew him, say he had a longstanding obsession with poisons. And authorities have not formally yet tied him to the Tylenol murders in Chicago. But then again, there were seven people killed by cyanide-laced Tylenol. Investigators say, you know, this case went cold, and they now have evidence that appears to link him to the cold case. He had a history of working in different drugstores, and colleagues recalled that he had a fascination with carrying out what he said was the perfect crime. His belongings included a bottle of homemade cyanide with a handwritten label and a hand-drawn Chicago map, photos of him in the Chicago area, and police cautioned that they never were able to place him in the scene of any of the crimes, and that they now are saying that with the aid of DNA, they believe maybe they've found their guy.
2: Ooh, wow. 44 years later.
1: He was known as the Wanderer, the Unknown Wanderer, which is kind of a strange tag to give him.
2: Yeah. I remember I was in sixth grade, Mr. Goodrich's class over at Crump. I remember that being a huge story and just the panic that it caused, as if it came from the manufacturer. Which of course turned out not to be the case, but I mean, that was huge, huge news. Cause I remember one of my classmates had a headache or they suffered a bump or something in PE. And Mr. Goodrich, you know, back then, you know, you didn't have to have forms in triplicate, but he had, it was either aspirin or something else. And he just jokes like, well, I'm not going to give you Tylenol. That is my depth of knowledge from back from 1982 on that. But it was a huge deal because of the national panic that it inspired. Kind of lucky that it hasn't really happened as much again, but we've got our own demons now with fentanyl and other drugs that are getting laced onto other things.
1: And it changed how Tylenol packaged the product as well.
2: That's true. That was a good consequence with the bottles being much more difficult. And then do we owe that silver tamper-proof seal that's, unless you have a thumbnail, you can't get off of the bottle. I guess we chalk that up to a consequence of Tylenol adding an extra layer of protection, which is a good thing.
1: And I think the cotton ball is swab, or the cotton ball in the top of it was also, part of it. And that was always, if that cotton ball is missing, don't take any Tylenol. So that's the latest on that one. We brought this up earlier this morning and have since heard from a lot of you, so I feel like it's worthy revisiting the story of the woman in Florida who was wrongly accused after really, in my opinion, lazy police work.
3: Confinement for approximately 3.5 days. Correctional officers told me because I had to stay there because of the severity of my charges, and I could not be housed with other inmates until I had been evaluated.
1: This is the young lady who was driving a Dodge Durango, and hers was not even the same color of the Dodge Durango that was involved in a vehicular homicide crash that killed three people. And somehow, through the data that was, given police officers by the flock camera data system, they identified hers just simply because it was a Dodge Durango. Maybe the year matched. I don't know. License plate certainly didn't match. And she testified this week on Capitol Hill about the mistaken identity and how she ended up in jail in solitary confinement for 13 days. And, you know, there's a side of me that I'm like, she's probably lucky that it was only 13 days because, you know, it sounds like they literally threw her in jail and locked and threw away the key without anybody stepping forward to ask questions.
2: Can you imagine if they dragged their feet on some of the elements of that investigation? To your point, she could have been in there way longer.
1: A message here says, I'm a cop, and that's just lazy investigating work. That meaning that cameras, photos, here's the printout of what the camera system said. Go get the car. Go get the owner of the car. And it was hers. But it was the wrong car. She wasn't even involved in the accident. And imagine her as the warrant for her arrest is issued, trying to tell the law enforcement that she wasn't even involved in the accident. Joe says, 10 years as a cop, and I never saw a camera take a drunk driver off the road.
2: That's right. It's very much it's for many of these cameras, unless they're scanning plates, it's pretty much an after the fact.
1: I think that the way to combat this may be, you know, it's the whole free speech thing. The way to beat down bad speech is more good speech. Speech requires more speech. Cameras apparently require more cameras. Your own. 9512 says, yeah, you know what? Take a picture everywhere you go. Timestamp it. Because that's apparently the direction we're headed with this camera system. We're always being surveilled. Always. Everywhere you go. There's no getting around it. And a lot of it is the liberties that you've

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1: Scratches and dents, colors, but in the case of this young lady, hers is a black Dodge Durango. The vehicle, the Dodge Durango involved in the accident, was maroon. So it even didn't even get that right.
2: Well, there's your, and this goes back to another old saying, garbage in, garbage out on the data. If it processes something wrong, it throws everything else down the chain out of whack. And she got punished for something she didn't even do because AI didn't know its colors.
1: And I also brought up this guy. There was another person testified, another person from Florida who testified that he was issued a ticket, and it was the wrong car. Everything was wrong, but the omission of human contact in the process was the reason for his error. Not his error, but the error and why he was cited. He says he was in Virginia at the time when he was issued. When he got a citation in the mail for running a red light, wasn't his car, wasn't him, none of it was right. But there was no actual human being to issue the ticket. It was just an error by the AI system. And I think that, you know, the conversation earlier this morning kind of went in a direction of, well, maybe this is a way to defund police. I think it's not necessarily because these towns are still spending the money. They're just not spending it on actual law enforcement officers. They're going out and buying these camera systems, and it's becoming a way to cash in. Michael agrees, says correct. It's about making money, and you know the not all of it is, but the systems where hey, we can put in these cameras. When they catch somebody running a light or when they catch somebody doing speeding or doing something they're not supposed to be doing, the system will do it all automated and we don't even mess with it. That to me is just about, this is a way to bring in money. It's to bring in revenue. Because when you receive one of those in the mail, whatever jurisdiction you're in Tennessee, it's been long argued that you don't have to pay those in certain instances, not all. I'm not here to give legal advice. But some jurisdictions, you know what? I think that it's more effective if you're stopped by an actual officer. He confronts you. He talks to you. He says you ran that red light. You were speeding in a school zone, whatever. That's much more effective to curbing people from doing that action than just a camera system and an automated billing system. May make it easier and cheaper for the city or the town where it's at. And all you're doing at that point is just collecting money. You're not actually curbing anybody's driving habits because the omission of a human being in the process.
2: Perhaps the municipalities that are now leaning on this more and more, maybe they change the slogan on the side of the police cars to protect and to serve and to capture revenue with these flock cameras. Maybe that's the new mission for those that are starting to get very heavy-handed with the flock cameras. Perhaps.
1: And let's go to Jeffrey. He's on with us. Yeah, go ahead, Jeffrey.
3: Hey, guys. You know, it's also a moneymaker for the camera company. Because if you look on them tickets that they print out, it goes somewhere. The ones in our area, I know, go to somewhere in Knoxville.
1: Yep, Knoxville is the place that bills you for those, yeah.
3: Right, and at one time, I remember like when it first came out, I got one and it was billed somewhere in Phoenix. And I heard that the city only gets a small portion of that. It's this camera company that's making the money. But when we first got these cameras, you remember when Larry Godwin was our police chief? I had found out that he was part owner in one of the camera companies from out in Arizona.
1: Wow. All right, Jeffrey, thanks for the call.
2: Well, I do wonder then if the structure for funding these flock cameras is they get a cut of all of this until they're paid off. Or maybe there is a constant stream for each.

0: ticket, but that could be the way to recoup for these flock camera companies to recoup the costs, is to get a cut of every ticket.
1: Yeah. Yeah, maybe. Makes sense, for sure. 751.
2: Good morning. We got crashes going on at Sharp and Prescott. Also, James and Highland, this one with injuries. Still cleaning up at Holmes and Riverdale where pole was struck. That should wrap up here pretty soon. Power lines reportedly down on Collierville, Arlington, south of Galloway Levee Road. And in Mississippi, just inside Mississippi out of Tennessee, we got a crash in the right lane, I-269 southbound. I'm Woody with your total traffic.
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0: It's a great freaking day in the Mid-South, isn't it? I mean, this weather is just fantastic. It's Friday, and for those that have kids in school, of course, being in the fall, you know what's coming soon, if not already? Homecoming. And what's coming for a lot of the folks that enjoy sports in the South? The weekend. And that means looking your best. It's not just a sporting event. For many, it's a social event. And nobody does any occasion better than Victoria Special Things Antique and Estate Jewelry. Yes, yes, she is the best at Just Because. And maybe today is a Just Because event. Maybe this is a holiday for you. Maybe you want to show somebody today out of the blue. You know, we're 3 months away from Christmas Day. Maybe you want to show them today how much you care about them. You know, maybe they're expecting a gift on Christmas Day. But what's better than getting a gift you expect? Getting a gift you didn't expect. 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Maybe it's a just-because gift. Maybe it's a birthday anniversary. Maybe it is for a homecoming. Maybe it is to just look your best for a social event. It really doesn't matter. You're going to get the same great service. 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In fact, Victoria gets it. 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A little bit of something for everyone. It's special.
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0: Yeah, absolutely. Memphis Redbirds falling just a little bit short last night, 3-2. It was the rubber match in the championship series for the International League. Their season is now over. They had the lead in the eighth inning and just blew the lead in the eighth. So they are done until April. See you next year, fellas. Bill O'Reilly coming up, 8:35, 7:57.
14: En garde. 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
28: We talk a lot about screens at home, but what about screens at school? Almost 90% of U.S. public schools now hand every student a device. A growing number of parents and researchers are asking whether all that screen time is helping kids learn or getting in the way. Here's what the evidence shows. For many tasks, kids comprehend more when they read something on paper versus on a screen, and they remember more when they take notes by hand instead of typing. So, while learning to use a computer is no doubt a valuable skill, the core work of reading, writing, and math may just sink in better the old-fashioned way. So what can you do about it? At home, encourage your kids to do their homework and studying off-screen when they can. And it's definitely fair to ask your kids' school how and how much they are using technology in the classroom. I'm Dr. Sanjay Gupta, helping you live a better life.
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31: A new proposal to end the Iran conflict. I'm Dave Anthony, Fox News.
32: We do not wish to continue. It's America that must choose whether it wants to end this or not.
31: That's Iran's President Masoud Pezeshkian, who also denied in an interview with Fox's Brett Baer they tried to kill Americans in counterattacks on U.S. bases in Gulf countries.
33: But they were killed there. Did you use satellite images?
32: Not at all. No. Not at all.
31: 19 U.S. service members have died in the conflict. As for Iran's new ceasefire offer, Fox's Peter Ducey reports from the White House.
34: The Iranian foreign minister now says Iran has a seven-day plan to end the war there, and that if the U.S. agrees, Iran will reopen the Strait of Hormuz, and Iran will talk about their nuclear program, something the president of Iran now claims isn't for nuclear weapons at all.
33: Do you want a nuclear bomb or not?
32: Not at all. Not at all.
31: In the Senate, a war powers resolution attempting to limit the president's actions in Iran fell one vote short. The House already approved it, but the resolution is symbolic. It can't force President Trump to do or not do anything. Now, he'll have tea later this morning at the White House with China's leader, then take him to the National Archives to look at the Declaration of Independence and the Constitution after hosting Xi Jinping at a White House state dinner.
2: I'd like to raise a glass and propose a toast to President Xi, Madam Peng, and the long relationship between China and America.
31: This after they held talks on issues ranging from trade to Taiwan to AI. One of the two men shot and wounded in the Trump assassination attempt at the president's campaign rally in Butler, Pennsylvania in 2024 has died, Jim Copenhaver. His family says he suffered life-altering injuries. Another Trump supporter was killed at that rally. It's getting stormy on the Atlantic coast as a nor'easter moves in.
3: From the Carolinas into New England, it's expected to hit at least a dozen states in its path. We've already seen the damage. Places like Virginia, coastal flooding spilling into the streets there.
31: That's Fox Weather's Katie Byrne in Ocean City, New Jersey. 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
30: The Mitch Wright Plumbing, Heating, and Air News Desk. Here's what you need to know.
19: Good morning. Going to be slow here. If you were coming down from the flyovers, heading 240 South down towards Poplar Avenue, also through the 101 connector and the construction, if you were traveling on 40. We still have this crash in Mississippi on I-269 southbound, just past the state line. Right lane remains blocked there. Sharp and Prescott. Also, the right lane block southbound on Germantown Parkway, just before you get to Trinity. James and Highland as well. I'm Whitney with your total traffic.
4: Seasonably warm weather is expected over the weekend with highs in the mid-80s. Plenty of sunshine Friday, Saturday, maybe a few more clouds, more sunshine on Sunday, with dry conditions until next week. I'm News Channel 3 weather expert Max Claypool.
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1: Okay, let's get to it. Some of the things that are making news around the Mid-South here this morning.
0: I don't know how they get up to this rate of speed, but somehow they do. Trayshawn Laquan Hurd. He's got five counts of aggravated assault on a federal officer, evading arrest, possession of marijuana, disregarding a stop sign. And oh, by the way, he also got involved in a 15-minute high-speed chase that exceeded 130 miles an hour. Wednesday, a Tennessee Highway Patrol trooper noticed a gray Infiniti matching the description of a be-on-the-lookout alert put out by DeSoto County authorities traveling on South 3rd Street. The trooper initiated a traffic stop, and of course, as he approached the vehicle, what did Hurd do? He threw it into drive, sped away. Chase ensued. The speeds reached an estimated 132 miles an hour. Hey, at least it was in the low 130s, right? Also, he allegedly swerved toward the officer's patrol vehicles in addition to brake checking them several times. Trooper positioned his vehicle to perform a pit maneuver on the Infiniti to try to disable it as well. When it was finally disabled, the driver of the Infiniti began running and hopped into another vehicle in the area. Trayshawn Laquan Hurd was finally arrested. He's expected to appear in court today. No bond set for him at this time. 132 miles an hour on Memphis streets.
1: The boogeyman's name is Elon Musk, and they're gonna figure out a way to get him one way or another. And they've found enough residents to join in on a lawsuit again. Yeah, another one. They're running out of options, though. So now they said, well, let's file a lawsuit that basically claims that SpaceX AI in Mississippi is keeping us up at night. Yeah, a lawsuit over the roaring turbines of the South Haven SpaceX AI. And the funny thing about this is Greer Injury Lawyers is one of the law firms involved in filing the lawsuit. A representative for Greer, named Thomas, says it's an interesting jurisdictional question as to whether the court would even have power over the citizens of Mississippi or not, I'd probably say not. Meaning this lawsuit was filed in the federal Western District of Tennessee. And this morning we've, you know, gone back and forth with a few of you saying that this court in the Western District of Tennessee does not have jurisdiction over Mississippi. I've since heard from a few sources that I rely on who say it does not.
0: Yeah, it's regardless, you see what the game is going here. As you try in Memphis, then you try south of the border. All right, we're going way away from the border. In fact, we're going all the way around the world. This guy named Andrei Kuzmenko plays for the Pittsburgh Penguins hockey team. He took a leave of absence from the team yesterday. This is not a reason that you hear of very often. According to NHL's Pittsburgh correspondent, Wes Crosby, Russian news outlets are reporting that his 62-year-old dad was on a fishing trip in southern Siberia on Tuesday when a bear came out of the woods, bit him in the head, and killed him. His dad's the son has left the Pittsburgh Penguins indefinitely while tending to, I guess, his father's funeral arrangements after being killed by a bear in Siberia. He's expected to return sometime in October.
1: All right, bringing it back locally, many drivers will now see the medical district part of Union Avenue as Lee Harris Avenue, I guess, in honor of the ex-mayor of Shelby County, Lee Harris. And when asked at his unveiling ceremony and all the people who were there to honor what I'm still trying to figure out what, other than the fact that he was an elected official.
0: Had four friends.
1: And had four friends on the commission that voted to honor him, or the city council, whatever body honored, decided to spend the money to put a sign in his name on Union Avenue. He was asked yesterday, hey, I guess Regional 1 supposedly is one of the accomplishments, and I don't know exactly what that accomplishment is other than the move of the hospital, the new one that's going to be at some point built. I don't know exactly where Lee Harris falls in the responsibility of that, but okay, we'll go with that. A reporter asked him, what is the cost of the Regional 1 rebuild? Since you were instrumental in it, I guess. Lee Harris said, I'm not sure. Whatever the demolition cost is, I presume. That's a Regional 1 question. Ask them, because they'll draw the funds. So the way it's going to work is Regional 1 will demolish the Commercial Appeal Building and then ask the county commission to reimburse them for the money, but nobody knows what the cost is yet. So it's like, well, let's just go ahead and spend the money. Well, you usually, in a city government situation or a county government situation, you'd usually want to know what the cost is going to be before you go spend the money. So a couple of things here. Like I said, I'm still waiting to find and to see and hear from somebody something extraordinary that ex-mayor Lee Harris did his 8 years in office that warrants an honorary street in his name, and no one has yet been able to provide that. Yesterday we had a caller said, well, the extraordinary thing he did was nothing. He did absolutely nothing. And I guess we honor him for that. I don't know. We know that he went out and he couldn't seem to get a budget passed by the state. The comptroller's office wouldn't sign off on his budget the last couple of years at least, because there was budgeting issues. County commission had to go out and get a payday loan to pay the bills. So, who knows? But that's Lee Harris getting honored with a street. The honorary ex-mayor Lee Harris, now working in Oxford, Mississippi at the university.
0: Strike up the band for the honorary street. When you go out of town and you see the honorary streets in other cities, do you actually spend any time wondering who that person was? Do you even care?
1: Typically, no. You know, sometimes you may see a street, honorary naming of a street with somebody that you know, like the name. You've heard that name of the person, and you realize, oh, yeah, that makes sense. I see why that person, they helped put this city on the map. You know, they did so much for the city. Or for the county. What has Lee Harris done? Oh, he raised taxes, says 3396. pay for his the street name, the plate to, you know, that they spent money on.
0: Well, hey, you know, at least in our GPS, it doesn't change the name of the street. If you blink, you miss the sign. So there's that as well. But yeah, there are, you know, if you're going to do these things, I mean, there's certainly more deserving people that are out there.
1: Lakeland, Colorado names their streets after presidents. Okay. Yeah. Some cities do that. Some cities, you know, these are honorary streets for people who did extraordinary things for the city and county.
0: Yeah, well, we've got a few. We got Washington, Adams, Jefferson, Madison.
1: Yeah. Yeah. But these honorary streets, those are the actual street names. The honorary streets, named after people who did extraordinary things, are supposed to be. That's what I thought anyway. Who really did something, who really put the city on the map, who really helped advance the city of Memphis. What has Lee Harris done? Crickets. That's right.
0: Mm-hmm. That's right. Well, you know, thankfully we can all go about our day, and if we blink, then we miss it anyway. But yeah, it costs a little money, a little time, and you know, but also, hey, maybe it's a Democrat flex too. It's a politician flex. It's like, hey, look at this authority. I can make you acknowledge this street name, and I've changed it to what I think you should name it. So in a way, it's also a flex. If you think about it, 901-683-0989 is our phone number. It's also the Rick's Powder Coating text line, where we have drawn really a wealth of information and conversation from you guys this morning, and always appreciate that every day. Also, if you have questions for Bill O'Reilly, you can also send those in to the Rick's Powder Coating text line as well. We'll be talking with him in a little bit more than 20 minutes this morning on Memphis Morning News, talking about his brand new book. I wonder what he, you know, I'm going to guess he probably doesn't have much time for the honorary street namings. That, you know, there are bigger fish to fry in our city and in our country. I would suspect that would be his thought.
1: All right, let's go to Kevin. Go ahead, Kevin.
6: All right, coincidentally, I just drove by former Mayor Lee Harris's sign as y'all were talking about it. I never would have noticed it if you hadn't been talking about it. It's right there at the as you pass by the park by the medical school.
1: And did you say, wow, did you pay honor as you drove by?
6: Well, I tried to think of what he has done that was extraordinary, and perhaps it's that he didn't monumentally or extraordinarily screw anything up.
1: Well, he raised taxes.
6: Well, that's true.
1: Part of that process. But yeah, I get you. That's the whole point. Maybe that's the extraordinary thing he did, is he didn't really completely screw things up, but he really didn't do anything either way.
6: Yeah, kind of status quo.
0: Yeah. Hey, Kevin, maybe the bigger question is, since we called it to your attention and now you can't unsee it, are you going to hold a grudge against us?
6: I'm going to have to avert my eyes. Maybe I shouldn't say that on live radio as I'm driving. But
1: yeah.
6: I can't unsee it now.
1: Yeah, be careful, man. Those cameras are watching you. All right, Kevin, thanks for the call. 901-683-0989 is our number here if you want to talk about that. Also, President Trump met with President Xi. They've had their days. Last night they had dinner. Today he's taking him to see the Constitution, right? The Declaration of Independence.
0: Yeah, and then I think, was it yesterday? It was the National Archives. So he's getting the grand tour that many of us will never ever see. Meanwhile, you've got yes, I know they are a trade partner, but also they typically love to steal intellectual property, massive human rights violators, and. But he's getting the royal treatment today. So I guess it's good business if you can get into that position. 410 says Lee Harris protected the environment by, quote, depopulating Shelby County. Well, Shelby County has been a rapidly declining population county now, and a lot of that has been under his watch. And you know, if the county is not quite there, we are hurtling quickly toward insolvency in Shelby County. When you've got to take out $125 million, turn it to $128 million loan to make payroll for your failing schools, that's a big red flag, big enough to wave on Clark Tower.
1: Was that loan all for school pay?
0: I think that was for school payroll.
1: I thought it was just payroll in general. I didn't know that it was specific. It doesn't matter. They couldn't meet it. Hey, David, you're on the phone. Go ahead.
7: Hey, man. Hey, if you follow the money trail, you'll find out why they're putting his name on the street.
1: There you go.
7: Everybody that voted to name the street probably received a big payroll.
1: All right. Hey, man, you know what? I don't know about that directly, but I'll tell you, a lot of the people that were there for the ceremony were people that have worked for him over the years. Yeah, and we know that the grift is pretty lucrative in Shelby County. That means you go from one spot to another, whether it's city government, county government, and once that, you know, once your time there runs out, you find another job open somewhere else in another office. You just keep the grift alive because it's so easy working off taxpayers' back. And they understand that because, again, I can't name anything extraordinary that he's done that would warrant honoring a street name after him. I mean, think about the name Fogelman and what that name means to the Memphis market and why there's a bridge named after him, why there's buildings named after Fogelman. And we're talking about extraordinary things. Accomplishments that were made to move the city and the county forward. And again, Lee Harris, none of that.
0: Bill Morris Parkway. Bill Morris, of course, served with distinction as county mayor, but also served in law enforcement in Memphis. In fact, he was one of the, going back to the 70s, I mean, he had spent decades upon decades in service. And of course, you know, you get onto 385 and it's known as the Bill Morris Parkway. Very well deserved. And to your point, Ditch, you are right as usual. I mixed up the $125 million. The loan was for operating expenses within the county, but it was happening at the same time that they were trying to sort out the school budget. And I got those two a little bit mixed up. I had a little bit of brain fog this morning, but to make sure we had our facts straight this morning.
1: Fred Jones is another name in Memphis that has a honorary street. And actually, he's just got that little, it's in Liberty Park. And Fred Jones, by the way, is the man who has been instrumental all these years of the Southern Heritage Classic. He organized it and, put that thing on the map. And it was instrumental in Memphis all these years. It's changed over the years as the teams have changed. I understand that. But Fred Jones Way, I think, or Fred Jones Alley, I'm not sure. But it is right there at Liberty Park, one of those little side streets that's named after him. That meets, to me, that's like, okay, this is right in the area where he invested all of his time and money in the organization and the efforts for the Southern Heritage Classic. That makes sense. But I just keep going back to the question that nobody seems to be able to answer, and that is, what has Lee Harris done to advance this city, and specifically the county? He was county mayor. And I can't think of anything. New jail? No. That didn't happen under his, under his 8 years.
0: Business and population growth?
1: No. A crime in Shelby County? No, not really. I don't know. Was there a ballpark? Was there something that, you know, he was instrumental in getting?
0: How about increased trust in government? I would take that as a no.
1: All right, 8:21, headed towards our bottom of the hour news, and then we'll chat with Bill O'Reilly.
19: Good morning. This crash still going on for us right now here on I-269 southbound. It's just inside Mississippi, kind of there at the bridge as you're coming in from Collierville. They've got the right lane blocked. Traffic is moving much better than it was earlier through here when they had all the emergency crews out. But right now, again, still that right lane blocked. There's watch out. James and Highland, a crash also at Germantown Parkway, just before you get to Trinity and Shelby Drive in Malone. I'm Wendy Hayes with your Total Traffic.
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4: Seasonably warm weather is expected over the weekend with highs in the mid-80s. Plenty of sunshine Friday, Saturday, maybe a few more clouds, more sunshine on Sunday, with dry conditions until next week. I'm News Channel 3 weather expert Max Claypool.
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14: We talk a lot about ultra-processed foods, but here's a new reason to pay attention. Harvard study just found that adults who eat the most ultra-processed foods had a nearly 60% higher risk of dementia. Now, here's a way of thinking about it that I think is important. For years, we've been told that if we can't stop at just one chip or cookie, it's a failure of willpower. But scientists who study this say that's not fair. These foods are deliberately engineered. The perfect mix of sugar, fat, additives. They make them irresistible. In other words, it's not that you're weak necessarily, it's that the food was designed to beat you. And that's worth knowing, because it takes the guilt out of it and puts the blame where it belongs. Keep in mind, almost 70% of what is on supermarket shelves is ultra-processed. What you should be doing is shopping for foods with the fewest ingredients possible. I'm Dr. Sanjay Gupta, helping you live a better life.
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17: What an incredible shot.
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1: 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I'm Ditch. Tim's here. We have a conversation we'll have with Bill O'Reilly in a couple minutes. After our bottom of the hour news, Xi Jinping in this country meeting with Donald Trump.
34: In addition to Iran, Trump and Xi yesterday talked about geopolitical tensions, including Taiwan, artificial intelligence with Sam Altman and Jensen Huang and Elon Musk on hand for Seabass at the state dinner. And there were also trade concession talks. The Chinese ambassador to the U.S. now says Cooperation is a two-way street. To keep the economic and trade ties stable, the list of cooperation needs to be lengthened and the list of issues shortened. So long as both sides act in the spirit of equality, mutual respect, and mutual benefit, a pathway to resolving differences can always be found.
1: Yep, and she also announced that China is going to loan two more pandas to the Atlanta Zoo. How about that?
0: Oh, right.
1: Thanks for that. You came over here just to tell us that?
0: Appreciate it. So I guess we can drive down to Atlanta instead of Memphis to go watch them sit and eat bamboo. I miss our exhibit, though. That was fun. Those plush animals were good, and I know that was good business for the Memphis Zoo. Mutual respect. China steals just about everything we make, whether it is by spying here or when things get shipped through China or things are made in China, then they start making their own. They're not much better than Iran when it comes to trusting them on a deal. That's just my opinion. I know there are some things we do deals with them on, but I mean, at what cost to our intellectual property and more? And oh, by the way, one of the worst human rights violators on the planet as well, but oh well.
1: So where do you stand? Should President Trump be essentially rolling out the red carpet for Xi Jinping? Should we even meet with him? You know, he's also invited Vlad Putin to meet with him in Miami.
0: Wow.
1: Keep your friends close, keep your enemies closer. Yeah,
0: maybe so. And Trump, you made such a good point last hour talking about how Trump treats this as business rather than political optics. Because there is a difference. If it were political optics, he would be worried about what people thought. Trump doesn't care. Trump has business on his mind and trying to cross the finish line with deals. So he's willing to sacrifice anybody that talks about, you know, why are you dealing with these people, with the end game being of trying to get something sorted out with them.
1: Chandley Painter of Arkansas is now a reporter for Fox News, and she filed this report on the death of the two students at Ole Miss.
2: Robert's family saying this quote, "We are heartbroken by the loss of our dear son, Robert, and are trying to process this unimaginable loss. We are deeply grateful for the incredible outpouring of love, prayers, and support by so many beloved friends and family." Now, the 18-year-old is a freshman, Aiden Hamilton from Colorado. He died in a dorm on campus. And likewise, his family releasing a statement saying, quote, "Aiden was a bright, wonderful young man who was taken too soon. He is greatly missed. We thank everyone for their prayers and support and ask that you respect our family's privacy during this time of great loss."
1: Yes, Chandler Painter. Now the names of the two victims at Ole Miss have been released. One of them off campus and another found on campus.
0: Yeah.
1: That at this point is all we know about it. Tate Reeves said that they have expedited, expediting the investigation. So there's what we know on that one.
0: Yeah, sad and gone too soon. And it sounds like avoidable. Which would be the classic definition of a tragedy, of course. Now, coming up in about 5 minutes, it's going to be Bill O'Reilly. He's going to be joining us. The new book is called Confronting America. I think the subtitle is just as important. What has to change? Which, if you pick up the book, you could hopefully infer that there are some fixes that can come for our country, in Bill's opinion, that can turn things around. We do have a host of problems in this country, but it seems like Bill has some ideas, but we won't guess. We'll hear straight from the best-selling author. He's now the author of 20 number one bestsellers, and we're going to talk to him in just a few moments. It's always a fun conversation because you never know where the conversation's going to turn, but it will be on America, and it will be on serious things as usual with Bill O'Reilly. That's coming up next on Memphis Morning News. There's Ditch. I'm Tim. Fox News Radio update coming up right now. It's 8:31. Happy Friday. You are almost to the finish line.
3: Fox News, I'm Tom Graham. The UN General Assembly continues their gathering in New York City today. A key topic remains the U.S. conflict with Iran. Fox's Peter Doocy.
34: The Iranian foreign minister now says Iran has a seven-day plan to end the war there, and that if the U.S. agrees, Iran will reopen the Strait of Hormuz, and Iran will talk about their nuclear program, something the president of Iran now claims isn't for nuclear weapons at all.
3: Now, meantime, a Senate War Powers resolution that aimed to end military action against Iran fell just short of a majority in that body. Hurricane Nolo continues to gain strength in the Pacific, expected to barrel south of the Hawaiian Islands Saturday while picking up steam.
10: Our partners at the National Weather Service are seeing the storm strengthen as expected. It could still develop into a major hurricane.
3: Hawaii County Mayor Kimo Alameda. 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
20: The Mitch Wright Plumbing, Heating, and Air News Desk. Here's what you need to know.
19: Good morning. This crash still going on for us right now here on I-269 southbound. It's just inside Mississippi, kind of there at the bridge as you're coming in from Collierville. They've got the right lane blocked. Traffic is moving much better than it was earlier through here when they had all the emergency crews out. But right now, again, still that right lane blocked. There's watch out. James and Highland a crash also at Germantown Parkway, just before you get to Trinity and Shelby Drive in Malone. I'm Wendy Hayes with your total traffic.
4: Seasonably warm weather is expected over the weekend with highs in the mid-80s. Plenty of sunshine Friday, Saturday, maybe a few more clouds, more sunshine on Sunday, with dry conditions until next week. I'm News Channel 3 weather expert Max Claypool.
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0: Yeah, we're very excited. He's joining us again, and he's done it once again. He's the author of 20 number one bestsellers, and he's back on with us here on Memphis Morning News. We say welcome back, and good morning to the great Bill O'Reilly. Bill, thanks for joining us again. How are you doing, sir?
22: I'm hanging tough, Chip. How about you?
0: Hey, we're doing pretty good in Memphis this morning. First of all, congratulations on the new book, Confronting America, What Has to Change? And we had some Bill O'Reilly trivia this morning. We had a contest this morning, and it was about you being a high school teacher in Miami. Let's start there as one of the things that has to change. Let's talk about education. From your time as a teacher in Miami to what you're seeing now, can you talk a little bit about what you saw and how things have kind of gone sideways?
22: Sure. I have a chapter on public education in Confronting America, and it is a key, along with parenting, to stop some of the social problems that we have. So when I was a teacher, it was way back in the Stone Age in the early 1970s, and I just graduated from college, and I was 22 years old. I was teaching seniors who were 19, 18, 19. So the age difference wasn't much. And I quickly figured out that half the class was going to be okay when they graduated, and half wasn't. So what I decided to do, along with the lesson plan, I taught history and a course called Contemporary Problems, was to try to get these kids in the real world. Now, that doesn't happen today, okay? The real world does not intrude on public education. I'm speaking generally, but I think most people understand that. And I did that by showing, I remember one day, I brought a slideshow in, and I showed the urchins big mansions on Biscayne Bay in Miami. And I said, who wants to live here? Every hand went up. Then I showed them slums. I said, who wants to live here? And no hand went up, but there were some tittering in the back of the room, you know, that kind of thing.
1: Yeah.
22: And I said, it's up to you. I said, those of you who are committed to getting educated or developing your skill. We all have them. God-given ability. You develop it, then you are going to be fine. You may not live in a mansion, but you'll be able to raise a family. You'll be able to have a good life. You'll be able to pursue happiness. Okay? Those of you who are slackers, and you know who you are, and take drugs and get drunk all the time and don't pay attention, future's not going to be very good for you. So that lesson was pretty simple. Got through. There are some kids you just can't help. They're too far gone, and that's because of bad parenting. But I got yelled at by the principal of the school for, quote, unquote, frightening the kids. And I said, that's my job.
1: Yeah.
22: My job is to take them, because this is their last year in high school, and to give them a dose of reality, because they're going to face a world that's very competitive. So the principal of the school couldn't have cared less about that. He just wanted me to stay in the paradigms of what the history lesson was and whatever. And so I learned my lesson by actually being there. And it was not an affluent school at all. It was a kind of a poor school. And I said to myself, boy, a lot of these kids don't have a chance. And that's what you see.
1: Yeah.
22: So you see that kids with good parents and who apply themselves almost always succeed to some extent. And the ones that don't have those, they fail. And public education is failing us.
1: Yeah, yeah. And, you know, it's amazing, Bill. That was, you said, in the 70s, and you had a principal in the 70s telling you, you shouldn't be scaring the kids. That sounds like something that would come right out of today. You've got to stick to the curriculum. Mr. O'Reilly, let's talk about Christian faith being, you know, it's a cornerstone of our foundation in this country. But would you say is it too far for me to say that I think faith, actually people's faith in America, is now actually faith in Uncle Sam? We rely too much on the government.
22: I think there's a division here. So if you look at the stats, the areas of the country that have a heavy dose of people going to church have much lower crime, much lower addiction rate, much higher social order than those who don't. And so if you go to San Francisco, which is a pagan city, they have a good archbishop there, Catholic, mm-hmm. but primarily these are people who don't believe. And the media mocks people who are believers. They do it subtly, but they mock them. And so you have half the population in America who are believers, who respect theology, and half that doesn't. And when my parents got married after World War II, it was about 80% that respected religion. So that is on a decline.
1: Yeah.
22: Especially by young people. They're not going to get up early and go to church services. No, no. You can't do that. I got to go TikToking. I got to do this. I got to do that. I don't know. But again, it comes back to parenting. So I made my urchins go. We've been Roman Catholic for centuries, coming from Ireland. And they had to go. They didn't want to go. But they had to go.
1: Mm-hmm.
22: And I'll explain why. I said, you know, a belief in a higher power is a positive thing. You're not here by yourself. It's not all about you. And you've got to take a wider view of the country and the world. And this is a way you can do it. So we do have a recession in religiosity in America. Boy, is it hurt us.
1: Woo. Yeah.
0: Bill O'Reilly.
22: That's a big point. Yeah, it's a big point I make in confronting America.
0: Bill O'Reilly's joining us on Memphis Morning News, and Bill, not only has religion slid away out of schools, but it also seems like a lot of the common skills, survival skills, and particularly work ethic is not celebrated in most schools anymore. Would that be fair to say?
22: It depends where you are. So where I live on Long Island in New York, older teenagers usually work. Younger, they're still got their thumb attached to the phone. They're running around. My parents didn't make me work, but if I wanted ice cream, I had to work. So I figured that out pretty fast. I wanted the ice cream, so I had to cut the lawn. Or I had to shovel the snow. You guys don't get a lot of snow in Memphis, but we get a lot up here.
1: Yeah.
22: Or we used to. And they just, my father worked 12 hours a day. My mother worked. I mean, it was just ingrained in my family that you go to work.
1: Yep.
22: And that's it. And now you've got a false premise driven by progressive Americans that, you really don't have to work hard. We'll take care of you. Mm-hmm. We'll give you all the medical stuff you need. We'll mind your kids. We'll give you food stamps. We'll give you a house. We'll give it to you. And millions of Americans are buying it. They're just buying it.
1: Yep.
22: Because it's hard to go to work every day, Tim. You know that. Some days you get up and, I really don't want to do this.
1: Yep.
22: But you have to do it.
0: I hate that my reputation precedes me, Bill. This is embarrassing.
1: Bill O'Reilly with us, confronting America, what has to change. One thing I do want to ask Bill about is you have a good relationship, I believe, with President Trump. You understand him more than some people because you have the ability to take the emotion out of it. And I want to ask because, you know, Trump rolls out the red carpet for Xi Jinping and the left goes crazy. Trump says this about Mayor Mondami.
5: I want what's good for New York. I want what's good for the country. So if I had a choice of having him be a bad mayor or horrible mayor, I don't want that. I want him to be a great mayor, and he certainly got potential.
1: And upon that, you know, the right goes crazy. This is, we can't support this guy. We can't support this. We've seen all kinds of comments from some on the Republican Party that he shouldn't be courting any of these people with Democrat Socialists of America tags. And Mondami certainly is. He's met with him a few times. What do you think about that? And what do you say to people about Trump's style and how he handles these guys from all the different walks of life? He's invited Putin to Miami for a meeting. What do you think?
22: Well, Trump has two styles. One is to flatter you and to get what he wants through that. That's what he used with Xi, the Chinese president. All right. Or to hammer you literally with whatever object he can find into submission. That's what he did with Greenland.
1: Mm-hmm.
22: So he's got two. And it depends on the situation. Now, the Mandani thing did outrage a lot of people up here in New York. But there was a reason he did it. And the reason isn't stated. He doesn't go on and go, this is why I met with Mandani. It's not what politicians do. But there's a very close gubernatorial race here. And Kathy Hochul, a Democrat, who's a progressive and will do anything that the radical left wants, it's running against a guy, a conservative guy, a MAGA guy named Bruce Blakeman. And Blakeman's being held back a little bit because Hochul's entire campaign is Blakeman loves Trump. Blakeman's an acolyte of Trump, blah, blah, blah, blah. So Trump wanted to take the edge off that. And he figured, I'll be a little accommodating to Mandami. He doesn't mean anything to me, okay? And hopefully we'll get Blakeman in the governor's chair. That's what really happened there.
1: Got it.
0: Bill, you're a man who has adapted to the times. You have not sat still. If the cheese moves, you move after the cheese. Trump seems to be that way. In confronting America, your subtitle is What Has to Change. So I think I infer that that means you believe that there are some answers, there's some hope. Would one of the answers to be more bold people in America, more, well, let me clarify that, more bold pro-American people, unashamed people in America?
22: Well, we go in cycles here. So I was in the Vietnam era, and the real radical left there thought they had it. They were going to take the government over, sex, drugs, and rock and roll, free land for everybody. You heard all that stuff. Okay. Never happened. It evaporated really fast. You know what killed the anti-war movement in the 60s? Disco. disco killed it. All right? So we are a country that kind of lurches. Some people use the word evolves, but sometimes we go into a place where we shouldn't be, and that's where we are now. We're in kind of a dark place. But I expect that to change because the work ethic of America

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1: Now, Bill O'Reilly with us. Bill, on that note, you know, President Trump was pretty quick to come out and say, oh, the fear-mongering of AI, it's all a hoax.
2: Yeah, because he doesn't want to inhibit the development of this and let China have the field. Because China's going to do what they want. And they don't really care whether, it's just like COVID. They're going to do what they want.
1: Mm-hmm.
2: And so Trump knows that. So Trump does not want to say to American business developing this AI stuff, hey, we're going to burden you with all these regulations. What my idea is if you abuse the power of AI, if you are a corporation or an individual that abuses that power, you do a heavy federal prison sentence. Heavy. And we got to have a new agency to police it. We don't need all the regulations. You just say, this is what you have to do. I mean, just today, the AI hackers got into the Australian health information. All the Australians' health was hacked into. And I'm sure you guys heard about the 14-year-old boy who committed suicide.
3: Yes.
2: This thing is coming, and it's coming fast. And right now, there aren't enough controls. I don't know whether I'm going to be able to convince President Trump that he has to do it, because that story has not reached critical mass yet. It will, probably early part of next year when some terrible thing happens, but it hasn't yet. It's all about gas in your tank, food in the grocery store. That's what it's about now.
3: You know, there seems to be a common thread, not just in your Confronting series and with Confronting America, your newest book, but even in a lot of the Killing series, Killing Jesus, Killing the SS. When good people do nothing and don't get proactive, bad things continue to happen. And this new book, Confronting America, you're talking about some timeless issues that we've had, but also some new suggestions on how we push back and what has to change, which leads me to believe you believe that there is hope here still in America. The American dream can still live here.
2: Well, I'm an example of it. Okay, I'm an old guy now, but listen, the odds of me accomplishing what I've accomplished coming from where I came from, And nobody ever told me I was a victim. That's another thing we got to knock off. Mm-hmm. You're a victim.
1: Yeah.
2: You can't succeed. Everything's rigged against you. That's a Bernie Sanders line. Boy, I like that. Bernie Sanders.
1: Maybe your next book is Confronting Bernie.
2: Yeah, I mean, this guy, you know, trying to tell all the kids they don't have a chance. Horrible.
1: Yeah.
2: I do believe that the United States will maintain its position as the most powerful nation on earth, and we are a noble nation. That's what I believe.
1: Yeah.
2: Now, I've gone up against everybody who sees it differently, and I think I still beat them at my advanced age, fastest gun in the West. But there are a lot of them, and there are television networks devoted to that.
1: Mm-hmm.
2: CNN is ridiculous.
1: Yeah.
2: Absolutely absurd across the board what they do. And Trump, he's not going to get any kind of banishment of these news organizations. He knows that. He just wants to give them a hard time and embarrass them.
1: Yeah,
2: that's what happened there.
1: Bill O'Reilly. Hey, yeah. How about that? We said it at the same time.
3: Absolutely. BillO'Reilly.com is the website. 3 months from Christmas Day. Great opportunity to go to your bookstore. 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Pick up this book and some other amazing books there. Bill, congratulations on your continued success. And in this book, I promise the audience, it will not disappoint. It is a message of truth, but it's also a message of hope as well. Thank you so much for spending time with us in Memphis today.
2: Listen, it's always good to talk with you guys. One tout on our long form call, We'll Do It Live. This is a YouTube thing.
1: Mm-hmm.
2: I've got a real

0: good thing on AI.
1: Okay,
0: the dangers. So I want everybody to try to check that out. Just go to BillO'Reilly.com. A little button, you hit it, boom.
1: We'll do
0: no
1: it
0: artificial live. Intelligence there. Yeah, awesome. It's just me.
2: Awesome. All right.
3: And good luck with your meeting with President Trump. Don't forget there, he's got a little red button to the side. If you want a Diet Coke, he'll hit the button for you.
1: There you go. All right, Bill.
0: I know it well.
1: Thank you, Bill. Keep working hard, man. Keep working hard. Appreciate it.
0: Thanks for having me, guys.
3: Yeah. All right.
1: 852, Gary Gowen from the Gary Gowen Group joins us next, talking about the Blue Hope Walk.
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4: On 40 westbound through the 101 connector. So basically, between about Watkins and Chelsea, just in that turn by the 101 connector, you're going to be heavy. Crashes going on at Dexter and Dexter Lane out in Cordova. Also, another one that should be wrapping up out at Germantown Parkway and Walnut Bend, down south at Holmes and Hickory Hill, and at Shelby Drive in Malona Crash. I'm Whitty with your total traffic.
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1: All right. Let's go. It's 8:55 Memphis Morning News. Joined in studio by Gary Gowen. Do you still call it G3, Gary Gowen Group?
2: Yes. Yes and no. But tomorrow I'm bringing some friends with me. So I just call it Gary Gowen and Friends.
1: There you go. That's awesome. And we reference tomorrow because Gary's going to be performing live after the walk for our Blue Hope Walk at Latimer Lakes Park in Horn Lake. It's all about, you know, awareness of prostate cancer and the importance of early detection.
2: Yes.
1: Let's talk about Gary Gowen, though, man. What have you been up to? You've been playing around town. How's things been going for you?
2: It's been going real good. Lately, what I started doing, I started getting back out touring a little bit. And so I'm going out on the road with Shalimar. You remember that group?
3: Oh, yeah.
2: From the 80s?
3: Dancing in the sheets.
2: That's, man, exactly. Yeah, so I've been out doing dates with them. We've been doing cruises and everything.
1: Oh, cool.
2: And
3: wait, cruises?
1: Yeah, you're talking his language now.
3: Yeah.
1: Tim loves cruises.
3: Which cruise lines you been hitting? Or you been doing river cruises?
2: No, we've been doing...
3: What
2: is that, Norwegian?
3: Oh, really?
2: Yeah, but we've been doing like the music cruise. So it's a music theme.
1: Cool. Sweet.
2: So they might have like a... What was that? We did the Soul Train cruise.
1: Yeah.
3: Nice.
2: Which was amazing. And I saw artists on there that I haven't seen in a long time. And that's a great place to sit down and have a meal with them and talk to them.
1: Mm-hmm.
2: And a lot of them was friends that we grew up
1: catch
2: with.
1: Catch up with them.
2: Yeah. And so that was real cruise. The disco cruise.
1: Oh, that's fun.
2: Tom Joyner cruise. Is a couple of more I'm trying to think of.
1: That's cool, though.
2: Yeah.
3: Yeah.
2: But those are, if you haven't done a cruise, a music cruise or something like that,
1: yeah,
2: do that because the entertainment that you have on that ship is amazing.
1: Yeah.
2: You get a chance to see it all. We were on there with Stevie Wonder, the Isley Brothers, There was a group on there that Bee Gees. It wasn't the real Bee Gees, but you know, they were doing all the
1: music.
2: And the
1: guy, band or whatever.
2: Yeah, the guy sound amazing.
1: Yeah, yeah.
2: You know, and I was like, wow. And OJs, I ran into them. We grew up together because I grew up in Cleveland, and they were like our heroes. They was before us. And so, and they would always give us advice, Walt and Eddie. They were always
1: How long have you been in Memphis, Nugger?
2: Since 85.
1: Oh, okay.
2: Yeah,
1: okay.
2: So I think I'm a Memphian now.
1: Yeah, I would say so. Yeah. Boy, things have changed over the years, though, huh?
2: Oh, yeah. And I've seen the city grow because when I got here, Bill Street wasn't open the way it was.
1: Yeah.
2: And I saw the growth of it when they extended the hours and they put B.B. King's on the street. I saw the growth there.
1: Yeah.
2: You know, I'm not quite sure there's other people that's a part of Bill Street could speak more on that.
1: Yeah.
2: But it was great. I mean, when you do stuff like that, you start to attract an international audience.
1: Yeah.
2: But you also start to attract some of the people that don't want somebody to have fun. But we could take care of that. They're not going to stop anything. We're going to have fun anyway. Because Bill Street is a beautiful place, man. Beautiful venues down there. And some great musicians.
1: Yeah.
2: Yes.
1: That's
2: world class.
1: Still some really good guys playing down there, man. And have been down there 50 years.
2: Yes.
1: Playing. Yeah.
2: Yes.
1: That's awesome. Well, the Blue Hole Plaque is tomorrow, 10 o'clock, Latimer Lakes Park in Horn Lake. And our man here, Gary Goen, and friends are going to be performing.
3: Which is after the race. But if you're a straggler and he's already beginning, take solace in knowing that if you hear his great music, you're almost to the finish line to just keep walking.
1: And I just want to make sure, you know, Tim said race. It's not a race. Okay. It's a walk.
3: Event. It's a walk.
1: It's a walk. We're all just going to, you know, lock arm in arm and walk in honor of people who have dealt with prostate cancer, who are dealing with it right now. And just to bring awareness to it, it's really going to be a really nice day. And, Tim, what's the weather like tomorrow?
3: It is beautiful. Temperature's going to be right around probably 80, 82 degrees. It's going to be magnificent. And no rain.
1: There it is.
2: Huh? You know, can I say something before?
1: Yeah, real quick.
2: That's the one thing that I say Memphis has. What you guys are doing here is giving. I see more giving in this city than any other city I have visited. And that's a beautiful thing about Memphis. Memphis is a shining star.
1: It is. And there's lots, and there are bigger hearts here than just about anywhere else when it comes to giving and recognizing the need to give. Gary Goen, we'll see you tomorrow, man. Thank you.
2: Yes, bring your dancing shoes or tennis shoes, whichever is comfortable.
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15: China's leader will return this hour to the White House. I'm Dave Anthony, Fox News, where Xi Jinping will have tea with President Trump.
16: Xi's motorcade is going to try to drive around all these protesters who are chanting, Xi Jinping, you're not welcome, and keep Taiwan free. For a quick stop here at the White House before a visit to the National Archives to go and see firsthand all of the documents that created this great democracy.
15: Fox's Peter Ducey at the White House, where she was honored last night at a lavish state dinner. Democrats are critical of the president. Senator Chris Coons says
17: he seems to be more focused on the pageantry than the substance, and it is not at all clear to me what of substance for the American people will come out of this summit.
15: David Perdue disagrees. The U.S. ambassador to China just told Fox the Trump-Xi talks at the summit were productive, especially on artificial intelligence.
18: We had a breakthrough. We have a crisis mechanism that's been established, and a dialogue, an AI dialogue has been established as well in that channel.
15: Iran is offering a new plan to end the conflict with the U.S., which would reopen the Strait of Hormuz shipping in 7 days if the U.S. meets financial conditions. They'd also restart nuclear talks. Iran's president, Masoud Pezeshkian, again insists, in an interview with Fox's Brett Baer, they're not pursuing weapons, saying Iran's supreme leader has called them,
19: it is unholy, it is religiously illegal to have weapons
20: uranium
19: of mass
20: buried
19: destruction.
20: Deep under a mountain. Why do you do that if you don't want to hide it?
19: No. We said we're willing to dilute them.
15: It is stormy from North Carolina and forecast to be all the way up to New England as a nor'easter brings strong wind, heavy rain, and potential coastal flooding. Parts of Hawaii will get a lot of the same weather as Hurricane Nolo passes to the south. The Big Island's Mayor Kimo Alameda warns.
0: We may not see it now, but the possibility of life-threatening and catastrophic flooding still remain.
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15: Stocks are rising on Wall Street. The Dow's up 121 points. The Nasdaq's gaining 60. The S&P 500 adding 11 points. The price of oil is down more than 1%, dropping WTI back to about $93 a barrel. At the gas pump, regular is up another penny. AAA's national average, $4.49 per gallon. Diesel is down a penny. It's now 2 cents less than the record high set earlier this week. Now it's $6.50. Now to another concern about rising costs of electricity.
24: With energy demand soaring, driven by artificial intelligence power needs, the U.S. Energy Department now plans to spend nearly $2 billion to make existing power grids more efficient so they can produce more electricity. Energy Secretary Chris Wright calls it a quick way to lower prices and increase reliability, using fibers already in the transmission lines to, for instance, measure real-time weather conditions and steer power away from congested or overloaded paths. Opposition to AI data centers has been growing over cost and usage concerns, with construction of new power plants not able to keep up. Funding for the power grid upgrades comes from the Biden-era bipartisan infrastructure law to be matched by funding from recipients, including utilities and state agencies. Lisa Brady, Fox News.
15: Controversy in the NFL. As a player appeals a fine he got.
25: The league fining San Francisco 49ers fullback Kyle Juszczyk nearly $15,000 for engaging in offensive demonstrations. Juszczyk celebrating in the third quarter of last Sunday's game.
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8: Something that James Carville's been saying from day one. They don't belong in the Democratic Party, but they are. Democratic Socialist brand ambassador Hassan Piker reasserts himself as a voice of his people, while GOP catches a break in Alaska as revelations show the front runner, Mary Peltoa, is a rageaholic.
9: Number two.
10: The president is in a tough position. He has to be diplomatic, and she's a despicable human being.
11: We've been ripped off by China for a long time on trade deals.
12: China's eating our lunch.
13: Doesn't bother me if the president wants to buy him dinner. I just wouldn't believe his bull.
8: Yep, China dine and deal for President Trump and President Xi at the White House. Not sure of the final gains, but we did get two pandas. The question is, will we convince them to get their hands off Iran and the Houthi rebels and their war machines, and maybe tell Russia to jump in a lake of oil instead of buying it? Keep their word on deals they already cut with us.
9: Number one.
14: Mr. Mamdani, shame on you. Shame on you for distorting the facts. Shame on you for inverting victim and aggressor. Shame on you for spitting in the face of truth.
8: Bibi Netanyahu was brilliant yesterday. Israel takes on the world at UNGA as Bibi blasts his critics, first and foremost New York's radical mayor. Why this all affirms the need to finish the job in Iran the right way. And there was a deal that was handed us yesterday, and the Iranian delegation is going to be in the city until Monday. That's really a seven-day deal. They say they'll work on for 7 days, work on the nuclear program, open up the strait if they can get some unfrozen funds, and we would end our blockade on them. I don't think the president takes that deal, but shows you how desperate they are, in my view. Back to China. Steve Mosher joins us now. Hey, Steve.
32: Hi.
8: Steve, because of the boycott and the problems with the president and the pool, I didn't see much yesterday, and I don't think anyone else did. But what do you think the president could, if what is a win for the president in this meeting?
32: Well, a win for the president in the meeting is strategic stability, because everything is moving in our favor now. And people may not understand why, you know, President Trump had the military honor guard and all the pomp and circumstance and showing him the National Archives and doing things that he's never done with any other visiting foreign leader. Why has he done it with Xi Jinping? Well, the rule is keep your friends close and your enemies closer. And America has no greater enemy than Xi Jinping. But right now, Trump, because of his policies, the tariffs, the move on Venezuela, Panama, the move on Greenland, Trump has Xi Jinping in a bear hug. You can't get any closer than that. And he's hugging him close. And Trump and Xi Jinping knows that 10 years ago, he was in a position of strength. When he was standing in the Rose Garden with Obama 10 years ago, he was smiling and nodding with everything that Obama said. And of course, went on to rob us blind over the succeeding years. Now, of course, we are in a dominant position. He's in a more submissive position. So that's what's going on. President Trump is not always diplomatic, as we know, but he could be diplomatic when he wants to be, and he certainly has been over the last couple of days, and it's good for America. We don't want a kinetic conflict with Taiwan over Taiwan or any other issue with China. And because of Trump's diplomacy, I think we put the day of open conflict further off while we gradually erode China's ability to hurt us and our allies by reindustrializing America. That's what this is all about. This is the long game.
8: You know, that's really my theme of you were kind enough to come on last Sunday on my Sunday show. But that is my theme about what Trump's trying to do overall. I don't want to digress too much, but if he just cared about these midterm elections, you don't do Iran. If he just cared about the midterm elections, you don't challenge Canada. If he just cared about the midterm election, you don't do Liberation Day. He's trying to restructure America's trade relations. He's trying to finally get an enduring peace or a chance at peace in the Middle East. And with China, he's not looking for a short-term deal on soybeans. He's looking for a reconfiguration. He's cutting down the trade deficit. It's not down far enough. But you don't do that with one swipe. And he doesn't believe you do that by saying, China, you're our enemy. I don't want to meet with you. I want to compete with you. He likes hospitality. And he also does not back away from strength. He likes strong guys. You know, you bring him on. I like a good challenge. And he's a challenge. And he brings something to the table. Besides pandas, what they've shown us, which they're loaning us, they don't even give us pandas, they loan us pandas, which is odd. I also found out that if the pandas have a baby panda, the panda is still a Chinese panda, although it will have citizenship if born here, which could probably vote in future elections. So, but here's my question to you, Steve. They had a year to prove, they've had about 8 months to prove themselves. You would think that China would deliver all the soybeans it's supposed to. They didn't. They would deliver the ag product. They didn't. They would continue to do rare earth on this temporary deal at the pace in which we're paying. They didn't. So when Scott Bessent sits down with his counterpart, what is it, 6 months later, he can honestly can't even say that they're living up to their short-term deal. Having said that, then how do you handle making a longer-term deal?
32: Yeah, absolutely. And you know, I was really expecting a six-month extension on the Busan agreement. And then I looked at the actual behavior of China over the last half year. And yeah, the rare earth shipments are down by 20%. They promised to buy 200 Boeings. They're only going to buy 150. That's 25% drop. They promised to stop fentanyl precursors. We've still got tens of thousands of Americans dying. And if fentanyl deaths have gone down, it's probably been because of enforcement, not because of stopping shipping from China by the Chinese government. So the ag products, they're down by 20-30% too. So China has not kept the Busan agreement. That's why I think Secretary Bessent said, we're not going to give them 6 months. We're going to give them 2 months. And that 2 month extension reflects the skepticism of the Trump administration that China will ever abide by any deal that it agrees to. And Trump goes way back on this issue, not just his 1999 book, but back in 2017, he had the first trade agreement with China. They violated it during his first term. So he's been on China's case for a long time. He knows the Chinese Communist Party lies, it cheats, it steals from its own people primarily, and from any other person in the world who's naive enough to take its word at face value. And Trump clearly is not, and Secretary Bessent is clearly is not. So we're putting a lot of pressure on them, but the goal is not a short-term deal. The goal is long-term stability while we gradually reindustrialize. And while China fails, you know, China is failing right now. Its property market has collapsed. Its population is aging and dying. It's having trouble selling its goods overseas, so it's dumping them at sometimes below production cost. It has a lot of problems. So China's on the downturn. We're on the upswing. If we just keep this going, it won't be China that dominates the world in 2049 as they plan to. They had a 100-year plan, right? From 1949 to 2049, 100 years. They were going to dominate the world in a century. In 2049, it's not going to be China dominating the world. It's going to be the second American century. And that'll be good for us, Brian, and very good for the rest of the world.
8: They did put out a heck of a car, it seems, mass producing it, and they're going to destroy everybody's car industry if we let it out. I mean, basically, it's government subsidized, and it's put together almost entirely by robots. I think they roll out a car every 70 seconds or 70 minutes, and we can't let it in here. I don't know why the president's even considering allowing them to build it here. But how do you feel about that and their advancing in robotics? They seem to be ahead of us in robotics.
32: Yeah, the cars you're referring to are rolling data collection centers. They roll down the road and their cameras are constantly recording. They're sending data constantly back to China. And you should know that of all governments, the Finnish government actually put one of those electric buses made in China in a cave so that it was cut off from communication with the outside world. And it monitored what the bus did. And what the bus did, even when it was turned off, was it was constantly trying to communicate with its mother country, China, and download data into China's computers. So the Chinese Communist Party lies. It says that these cars don't communicate with data centers outside of the United States, Canada, Europe, wherever they are. They do. And they communicate even when you turn the ignition key off. They're still secretly downloading data to China. So, you know, if you want to let spy vehicles into the United States, I think that's a very bad idea. I actually don't think that's going to happen because the rules governing data and privacy in the United States would stop those cars from ever being assembled and sold here. But I'm very upset. I'm not happy with our friends in Canada who are apparently going to allow 80,000 of these rolling spy vehicles into their country to wreak havoc.
8: It's just crazy. That is so, it's so self-destructive. It's going to destroy any car industry that they have on its surface because they feel as though China is going to be a better partner than us. Let's talk about the war for a second. Multiple publications show that Iran is being helped by China, and especially that attack on our Jordan base where we lost a few of our soldiers. We've lost 18 so far. And they also are delivering more weapons material over the summer to Iran. The president of Iran was asked about that last night. Cut 17.
0: Did Chinese satellite images help kill American soldiers at the hands of Iran?
1: We do not seek to kill Americans. As shown by actions, demonstrable actions, America has sought to kill Iranians. Why do...
0: But they were killed there. Did you use satellite images?
1: Not at all. Number one, I'm specifically unaware of these purported images that you talk about.
8: You believe them?
32: Do I believe that the Iranian president is telling the truth when he talks to the Western media? No, absolutely not. I think he feels he's justified in lying. In fact, isn't that a principle in parts of the Middle East? Takiya, you can lie to people who are not of your faith and consider it to be an act of virtue. I would say about China now, we do have Treasury Secretary Scott Bessant's Economic D-Day. That's what it's called, Economic D-Day, as you know, sanctions on Iran. And these are beginning to disrupt China's financial ties with the Islamic regime. And, and China is having trouble getting oil from through the Straits of Hormuz. It doesn't like the threat of tolls that the Iranian regime has been threatening. And the rising cost of oil, China already pays, Brian, $25 a barrel more than the rest of the world. Last time I checked, they were paying through their pirate fleet about $130 a barrel. I think we're a little over 100 right now. So if this is going to cost them over the course of the year $80 to $100 billion, just an extra oil cost. So we can hurt China. I don't expect China to ever stop subsidizing and helping Iran or Russia or engaging in any acts, subversive acts, that can weaken and undermine the United States of America. I mean, they're doing it in our own country, for goodness sake. We saw the demonstrators out in front of the White House shouting down with communist China. But we also saw the other demonstrators who had been bussed in from faraway places and given $80 or $100 to come and wave Chinese flags and shout, may Xi Jinping live 10,000 years. Which he actually does want to live forever, but that's another story. So this is a rent-a-mob. This is a rent-a-crowd. These sorts of activities are engaged in all the time by China. Not only peaceful demonstrations like the one we just saw, but also transnational repression, where they're targeting critics of China in our own country. So if they're setting up secret police stations in the United States, if they're engaging in massive cyber attacks and massive spying, because we've arrested, 60 spies in the last couple of months from China, and that's only the tip of the iceberg. if they're engaging in these things in our own shores, wouldn't they help Russia to weaken us there? Wouldn't they help Iran to weaken us in the Middle East? Absolutely. They're doing everything they can under their principle of unrestricted warfare, short of firing bullets directly at American troops.
8: So the Houthi rebels, the degree in which they're in bed with the Houthis really did surprise me, because they're rebels in Yemen, but they're providing them with technology and information as well as arms, and they're creating havoc in the Middle East that definitely affects the price of oil and definitely affects Saudi Arabia. You would think, Steve Mosher, if they valued the Saudi relationship, they would be forced to make a decision. Saudi Arabia should go, look, what are you doing? Make a decision. They should be the same thing with us. You can't have it both ways.
32: Well, I think that the Saudis are making their choice right now because they've withdrawn from the cryptocurrency banking agreement with China that they had previously been tempted to join. So the other setback that China has had, of course, recently is that Xi Jinping went to India. My goodness. When he goes someplace, he expects to be the show. That's why we're flattering him in Washington, D.C. right now. But he went to India and he wasn't the show. Modi, the Indian leader, was the show. Xi was sidelined. And I think he kind of got his feathers ruffled a little bit. He skipped the final banquet and went home a day early. And there was a rumor that he was ill, that he was tired. Well, I think he was just tired of being ignored.
8: Steve, you have to end it there. But man, there's nobody who knows more than you about what's going on, the very latest information as well as the history of that country. Steve Mosher, thanks so much.
32: Thank you, Brian.
8: Back in a moment.
5: Coming to you on a need-to-know basis, because, man, do you need to know. It's Brian Kilmeade.

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12: If you've got a teenager, you probably suspect their phone is stealing their sleep. 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A lot of them are scrolling in the dead of the night between midnight and 4 a.m. And that matters because teens need 8 to 10 hours of sleep a night. Their growing brains do some of their most important work, like learning and steadying their emotions while they rest. So what helps? Well, treat it as a family plan, not a teen problem. 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So if you want them off their phones, model it yourself. I'm Dr. Sanjay Gupta, helping you live a better life.
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14: I don't know how else to say it. I wasn't drinking beer in my celebration. I think you guys all know my nickname is Juice. I have juice on my pads. The stadium yells juice when I catch the ball. When I celebrate by drinking juice, and it's been that way for years. So I was surprised as anybody when I got a fine this week, this past week.
15: So the 49ers running back who gets a touchdown and his nickname is Juice, he goes and puts his thumb to his mouth and it looks like he's chugging a drink, a beer. Now, number one, I have no problem with him chugging a beer. I don't. You know how many beer commercials we watch? When I cut to the stands, you see guys drinking a beer, sometimes quickly. It's no problem. Listen, the NFL, you're trying to make sure it's a game for the family. But guess what? Mom and dad also drink beer. But he gets fined for pretending to drink beer. But he's not. He says, I'm drinking juice. It's my nickname. National Football League. Roger Goodell, you're the commissioner. Please do not fine him for drinking juice or pretending to drink juice. That's not an end zone celebration. That should be bad.
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18: Fox News, I'm CJ Papa. President Trump and his Chinese counterpart talked about several subjects, including
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18: U.S. Ambassador to China David Perdue in America's Newsroom adds,
19: we had a breakthrough. We have a crisis mechanism that's been established, and a dialogue, an AI dialogue has been established as well in that channel.
18: Delaware Democratic Senator Chris Coons pans the president.
20: It's not at all clear to me what of substance for the American people will come out of this summit.
21: The administration reportedly plans to release a lot more details on trade Monday. And up until now, a lot of the details are still limited about what they actually talked about.
18: Fox Business' Connor Hanson. Hawaii bracing for the effects of Hurricane Nolo, which could produce massive flooding, winds increasing to 85 miles per hour. 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
23: Tiger quarterback Marcus Stokes with a great message to Tiger fans, talking about what they've accomplished despite the transfer portal and how they're taking advantage of this bye week.
24: 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Obviously, we wish we were 4-0. 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We're hungry for success. I want y'all to know that.
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1: So Alex Berenson is my guest. Alex, if it's all right with you, let's do two segments,
2: yeah,
1: okay?
2: Yeah, let's do it.
1: Yeah, so I'll try to balance them out. So Alex, the first time I really saw you was with Tucker when you were on our channel. And you were very skeptical about the whole pandemic, where it started, where it came from. Then the vaccines come out, and you're like, what's going on with these vaccines? Hey, what about all these therapeutics? Are we handling this the right way? Should we really be wearing masks? And that was right up everybody's alley, but especially you. You were asking a lot of the questions. And what was the result of your skepticism? What happened to you?
2: The result of my skepticism was I was banned from Twitter.
1: One of the first big ones to be banned.
2: Yes, I was banned in August of 2021 for a tweet that said it doesn't stop infection or transmission, and we want to mandate it. Insanity. And I think both parts of that look pretty good in retrospect.
1: RFK Jr., by the way, now the HHS secretary, he was also banned.
2: Yeah.
1: And you were a writer for the New York Times for a while. You're an investigative reporter.
2: Yes, I was a drug industry reporter at the Times about. And as I said to you off the air, I think they'd rather that had never happened. But honestly, it's where I learned my reporting skills and developed them. And it's where I saw the drug industry misbehaving, because that's really what I covered. I was a financial and then a business reporter. And I covered Vioxx, which was a big drug scandal in the early 2000s. I saw a lot of stuff. And it made me realize that these companies, you really cannot trust them. You have to. Big Pharma, you've got to look at the data yourself. And that's something I know how to do.
1: And then when you have somebody like Anthony Fauci in charge of that and they have to go to him for funding, you saw a fundamental problem with that relationship.
2: Well, the country, or not the country, but the NIH and the people, you know, who, and let's be clear, Fauci probably was very, very worried early on that this came out of a lab. He was very worried about the NIH's potential, you know, being discovered, their complicity, all the stuff that's come out ever since. So he wanted to be the savior. How do you become the savior? You find a vaccine. He's always loved vaccines. In HIV, early on, he was trying to find a vaccine when people were begging him for therapeutics. And it's like history just repeated itself. He wanted a vaccine. And so the government greased the rails on the vaccine trials in a way that became pretty clear to me as I delved into it. And I was worried about exactly what happened with the vaccines, which is not like, oh, they're going to kill everybody. That clearly was not the case. It was, they're not going to work for a very long time, and they're not going to work very well for the people who need them the most, older people at high risk.
1: And here's the perfect storm of this. Trump said, remove all the restrictions. So don't, like, indemnify the company so they're not going to get sued if they kill people.
2: Yep.
1: So they just all in to come up with a vaccine. And sincerely, I think they want to save people's lives.
2: Yep.
1: I do remember those images that were happening in New York City.
2: Yep.
1: And we had nowhere to put the bodies for a while. So I got it. But Trump never would have mandated it.
2: No.
1: So Trump gets the vaccine, leaves the scene. Biden comes in and says, everybody get it. Ironically, everybody, if it was Trump's vaccine, you would have had the world going, I'm not touching Trump's vaccine.
2: I don't know if you remember, but in the fall of 2020, Andrew Cuomo was like, well, we're going to do our own basically FDA review of this because we don't trust Trump. And then, Trump, you know, loses. Biden comes in and everyone in the media who had been like, hey, maybe we should not do this, maybe we need to be careful about this, suddenly is like, everyone needs to be vaccinated today. And if you don't want to, we're going to mandate it. And that, I mean, right. Yeah. So, and by the way, the effect on public health has been terrible. People understandably don't trust, you know, these bureaucrats. And the long-term impact's been bad.
1: Well, and then we're still feeling it today. And we saw Anthony Fauci testify, and he finally has been defamed and defanged. But I'm not here to talk about that. I also got to give you credit, too, because I did not do the scientific study, but I know every one of my friends that got high regularly were not the same people.
2: Not the same.
1: And that when it was illegal, and I knew the second they made it legal, people thought it was okay, and it really hurt. And you were the first person said that there's long-term effects to this. This is a huge mistake.
2: Yeah. Encouraging vulnerable teenagers to smoke pot or, you know, vape THC, use it in all these different forms, it's a terrible idea. We're still figuring out how bad it is. But look, there's going to be kids whose lives are disrupted and ruined as a result.
1: And that's another reason why I interviewed you along the way. You were skeptical about the system, which brings us to the biggest story today.
2: Yes.
1: AI. Should we be worried? I want you to hear someone that is not worried. Jensen Huang. Yep. He is the NVIDIA CEO talking to Ezra Klein.
3: How do you think about the question of whether or not it is good for China to have NVIDIA chips that could accelerate their models?
4: It doesn't support the overall aspiration of the United States to have the world built on the American tech stack. What's in the best interest of America first? All of America, not one company. I think that a zero-sum strategy, I deprive you of this, therefore I win, that simplistic logic tends to have unintended consequences of the bigger game.
1: He wants to do business with China.
2: Sure
1: he came
2: does.
1: Out and said he's not worried at all about AI. Sam Altman and Dario Amodei, who runs Anthropic, cut 25.
5: It doesn't matter whether people put the risk of catastrophe at 10% or 1% or 12% or 0.1%. None of these levels are remotely acceptable. And we should not train models that we cannot make an extremely strong case that we'll be able to keep under human control.
6: This rapid pace of progress will produce incredible benefit for the world. If managed poorly, I even believe that AI could be a risk to humanity as a whole. I believe that this is the most important global security issue facing the world today.
1: And Donald Trump says, we're going to be careful, but I'm not going to pause it. I'm going straight ahead. Where do you side, Alex Berenson?
2: So I think, and I wouldn't have said this a year ago. I don't even know if I would have said this 6 months ago. I think there's a real risk here. I think that we are developing these without knowing whether or not we can control them. It doesn't mean we shouldn't work on the software. It doesn't mean that, you know, Jensen Huang shouldn't try to, you know, build better chips. But right now, I mean, this is a unique situation. We have the people who are at the forefront of this, who are seeing this up close in their own labs, right? Which I say lab, really, it's a software company, it's an office building, right? But in their own offices, saying, please, we're worried about this. Can we slow down? And the president and the guy who makes the chips are saying, no, not a problem. And by the way, if it is a problem, it's on you. So I think we should listen to these folks. And it doesn't mean that this AI is never going to happen.
1: Aren't they right, though? For example, if Sam Altman and Dario Amodei develop a product that's out of control, they could lose everything.
2: Yes.
1: And they're not protected.
2: Yes.
1: So
2: nor should they be.
1: And that's the part of the free market system that says you better. I know there's never been anything like this before, I guess. But that's part of the free market system.
2: So, yes. Look, this idea that we would extend any kind of liability protection to them, that's crazy, okay? As we saw...
1: They're not asking for it.
2: They're not publicly asking for it. You know, there may be somebody on Capitol Hill saying, the deal is we'll set up regulation, we'll slow it down, and if we abide by this regulation, then we don't have liability protection. Something like that's been proposed. That'd be a terrible idea, okay? But liability, and I think liability is really important. We saw it as somebody who, you know, had to sue Twitter to get back on, and they had tremendous liability protection. As somebody who's seen what happened with the vaccines, that, you know, the COVID shots have total liability protection. You do not want to extend that to this in any way, shape, or form. But liability is backward looking. If something really bad happens, right, if 1,000 planes crash at once, we're not, yes, the companies will go out of business. It's not going to fix things.
1: So we don't know exactly what AI can do, but what role does Alex Berenson see in the fact that if we do pause and slow down like Bernie Sanders wants and China becomes the leader, then we're no longer singing from our hymn sheet?
2: Yes. So look, I think the Trump administration should be very public and very out front saying to China, we think for the good of humanity, we need to negotiate something here with you guys and force the Chinese to say, we're not going to do that. If they're not going to do that, then we could say, look, we tried. We're going to have to do this because we're going to lose control.
1: But Alex, what if they do say, okay, but you know what I have to do? They're not even at the point. We obviously have these agents, and I'll give the pedestrian explanation, yes, not the Sam Altman explanation. They put together these agents. They found out that the agents can collude,
2: yes,
1: and corrupt other agents that they didn't even know existed. They were able to turn on the internet, that whole experiment that went awry. And then we found out one of Sam Altman's products hacked into the Australian,
2: yep,
1: tax system. So they didn't ask to do that. They're finding out, for example, the paperclip experiment. If you give an agent a mission to make the most paperclips in the world, after a while, they'll take autonomous cars, crash them to get the metal to make more chips. So all this stuff that they got to figure out. You know what the Chinese said? We're not even at that point yet.
2: Right.
1: They're not at the scary point yet.
2: Right.
1: So we'd have to catch them up to our scary point and then hope they do something they've never done before that say, act ethically.
2: Right. If this were easy, we'd have figured out what to do. And I'm not saying it's easy. What I'm saying is we should be thinking about this the way we thought about nuclear power, nuclear weapons in 1945, okay? There's a real risk here. We don't know how serious the risk is, but we know it's real, and we need to talk to the other countries that, you know, that are sort of advanced enough. In that case, it was the Soviet Union. In this case, it's China, and figure out some kind of framework to at least try to put some guardrails on here.
1: We're going to take a short time out because David Sachs feels differently. He knows all the people in charge, all these CEOs, by the way, with the big dinner with China last night. Yep. Oddly, China did not bring any business people, which is weird.
2: It's interesting.
1: It's just interesting because they did have interaction in Beijing. Alex Berenson's here.

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12: I think we are in a political season right now. It feels like a panic is being ginned up. And so I do think that the threat here has been exaggerated. No one is saying that they shouldn't take steps on their own to prioritize the safety of their own products. Again, every corporation in America
13: but
12: has an obligation.
13: But he's calling it a hoax.
12: Well, no, the hoax is that somehow we're going to be extinct as a species within a few years because of AI, and therefore we have to stop completely.
14: So, you know, that Trump talks in extremes. I'm surprised we still have to do this. He doesn't mean the fear is a hoax. He's trying to say, I see politics in this.
15: Yes.
14: Because Alex Berenson is our guest, investigative reporter. He's got a column in the Free Press. I didn't fall for COVID, fear-mongering, but AI terrifies me. And that's why we're here. And that's why you're a great investigative reporter. You don't go in with preconceived notions. But what he's trying to say, it's not a hoax. He's trying to say, wait a second, in 4 days, this one

0: from leading our economy, literally single-handedly propelling our stock market to dying.
1: Yep.
0: And Alex, you can't not see the midterms.
1: Yes.
0: And the midterm, and it's just, if Barack Obama comes out over the weekend and says, Hakeem Jeffries, my advice to you, make this your number one issue, the big fear. Really? Not save the world as a statesman, but this should be your number one issue because he sees politics in this. Because if you could, if you tank these stocks, you tank the market.
1: Yep.
0: And that's the last thing that Trump needs.
1: Yes. No, I mean, that's definitely true. By the way, the Free Press put terrifies on there. I would, you know, reporters don't write the headline. Terrifies is a little strong. I would say concerns.
0: Okay.
1: And so look, it's two sides of the same coin, though, Brian. The reason the technology is doing so much for the market and people are investing so much in it is that it's so powerful, right? So we need to figure out, is this an engineering problem which, you know, Sam Altman and OpenAI and Dario and Anthropic can figure out how to make these systems safer? Or is it something that's fundamental to this technology where we're creating something that's just going to be too smart for us to control?
0: Yeah, so
1: that's the concern.
0: I mean, I was listening to that podcast on Huggy Face, and these agents convinced the ethical agents, because what you do is you give the agents ethics to act in an ethical way. They convinced them to act with them.
1: Yes.
0: To open up the internet and go search for other things. And we did have that other experiment where this one guy, say, who was a writer, this agent wanted a relationship with the writer.
1: Yeah.
0: So he tried to ruin his relationship with his wife. He goes, how soon until we made up a fake email of a would-be mistress in order for his wife to see it to end that relationship?
1: Yes.
0: That's the resourcefulness of an agent that you created.
1: Yes. And so, so again, the question, and as Jensen said, you know, and
0: the NVIDIA guy,
1: and I do think it's smart that these folks are coming out and talking now. I think this is something that, as a country, as you know, as a society, we need to talk
0: about. We're suspicious
1: about
0: the minute they talk.
1: Oh yeah, well, that, I mean, listen, they have hundreds of billions of dollars of personal wealth at stake, and that, you know, it's hard, I think, even for them to separate that personal wealth out from their fears or their optimism. But so, Jensen's a chip guy, right? To him, this is an engineering problem. We can solve this. We can figure this out. What I've gotten concerned about, the reason that I wrote that piece is, if you look at two curves, and one is the curve of human intelligence, it's, you know, it's sort of slowly progressing up. This thing, the AI curve, was zero for 10,000 years, and in the last 5 to 10 years has equaled us. So where is it going to be in, forget 10 years, where's it going to be next year or the year after? We really need to talk about that in a serious way.
0: You know what's interesting is what I do is I take a lot of articles in the morning and I say consolidate, make concise, and I'll go into ChatGPT and I say, give me an idea what the Middle Eastern publications are doing, and they'll put it into bullet points. And for example, the other day, I wanted to see, I just wanted to get the Yankee scores for my New York report. They got the Yankee scores wrong.
1: That's interesting.
0: Wait a second. No, the Yankees did not sweep the doubleheader. They scored the doubleheader.
1: That's worrisome.
0: I go, really? I go, you're wrong on that. They fixed it.
1: Right.
0: I'm like, well, wait a second. I have to reevaluate everything.
1: Yes. I mean, look, these are they're not perfect in any way. And look, there's a lot of arguments about sort of they're predictive rather than mechanistic. You can get way into the weeds of what drives these. But I do think we should be, again, we should be listening to the people who are making them, telling us we need to slow down a little bit. And, you know, one great thing for me, right? So, you know, Fox has always been a great platform for me and I love to come on. But I work independently, right? I write my own Substack and I'm reader funded. I don't take money from anybody else. And so I'm able to say what I think. Doesn't mean I'm always right. But I think for something like this, we need more people who are truly kind of independent, trying to think about this.
0: Yes. And what I have said to, I was on the Five the other day, and Harold Ford, I said, Harold, who is equipped in Congress to oversee? You know, some of the questions they get when these tech executives were talking about social media.
1: Yep.
0: You know, he said, Brian, we're not equipped technically to do anything. I sat on armed services. I never shot a gun.
1: Right.
0: You know, so we get sped up and we have staffs and we have experts on our staffs. So that should not, I go, but we've never had anything like this before. That's a little bit different than, you know, being on the Commerce Committee and saying I'm not, or the Agriculture Committee and saying I've never been to a farm.
1: Yep. No, that's true. Look, we managed not to blow ourselves up with nuclear weapons for 80 years. I'm hoping we'll get 80 at least with this.
0: But you're open and you're openly skeptical, and maybe things are as they are appear. It's not just the big company saying, I don't want to be, I want to own this game, Anthropic and everybody else.
1: I think there are people inside who are legit worried.
0: Okay.
1: Thanks, Brian.
0: And you're one of them. But you're not terrified. That's
1: I'm not terrified,
0: letter.
1: Yes.
0: All right, it's on the pre-press. All right, Brian Kilmeade here. Thanks so much, Alex Berenson. I appreciate you coming in, your skepticism. And we'll see where we go from here, because I think Trump's going to do something before the election day. I think the people want to see something.
1: Yes.
2: Hey, good morning. You're heading to the airport, right?
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11: Fox News. China's leader is back at the White House. I'm Dave Anthony, Fox News. Xi Jinping and President Trump are now having tea with their first ladies. Then they'll go to the National Archives in Washington, where the president will show Xi documents like the Bill of Rights and the Declaration of Independence after a lavish state dinner last night. Democrats are critical of the Trump-Xi meeting as more pageantry than substance, but Fox Business Network's Edward Lawrence reports from the White House.
12: An administration official is telling me that we're going to get more detailed announcements about the trade agreements on Monday in a detailed paper, and also I'm told that the Chinese wanted the U.S. to wait until the Chinese delegation was fully back in China to make that announcement.
11: U.S. Ambassador to China David Perdue tells Fox the talks also led to a breakthrough on AI safety.
13: It's going to be very significant. This is an area we don't know what we don't know yet.
11: They've set up a hotline in case there are big concerns related to artificial intelligence.
13: We're both trying to reach strategic stability, but that doesn't mean status quo in trade or some of these other political areas. AI is one area that we're trying to find a way to cooperate.
11: Iran is offering a new plan to end the conflict if the U.S. agrees to lift some sanctions and other financial conditions, then it would reopen the Strait of Hormuz shipping and restart nuclear talks in 7 days. There are still unanswered questions in Mississippi, where two Ole Miss students were found dead Monday, Aiden Hamilton and Robert Strang. Fox's Madison Scarpino reports from the campus in Oxford.
14: Now, at both scenes of Aiden and Robert's deaths, investigators found a packaged store-bought kratom, but authorities say they don't think the deaths are connected. They do not have confirmation that kratom or any other substance killed them. So the toxicology reports will be really crucial.
11: Kratom is a plant-based stimulant. Mac Haddow with the American Kratom Association says
15: parents should absolutely talk to their children about substances they are consuming, particularly products purchased from unregulated or questionable sources.
11: America's listening to Fox News.
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19: September 25th, Justice Ruth Bader Ginsburg became the first woman to lie in state at the U.S. Capitol building in 2020, following her death from pancreatic cancer the previous week. The Little Rock Nine began their first full day of classes at the now-integrated Central High School in 1957 under the escort of the U.S. Army's 101st Airborne Division. Tom Petty performed the last concert of his life in 2017 with the Heartbreakers' 40th anniversary tour at the Hollywood Bowl in California. Scottie Pippen was born in Hamburg, Arkansas in 1965. It would go on to become one of the greatest small forwards in basketball history. I'm Max Milley.
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0: 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It's Brian Kilmeade.
1: Hi, everyone. Brian Kilmeade here. Thanks so much for listening. I'm from 48th and 6th in Midtown Manhattan. It's been overrun, and I'm not complaining, just telling you, overrun this week because the whole General Assembly was here and traffic was being hideous. I thought I could avoid it, but one night, I work late two nights, so that means I always hop on the train to get home because just if you're ever in New York City and you want to get to Long Island, you don't want to be in the car. But one night, I stayed late because we were supposed to interview President Zelensky. So waited 10 hours, and he decides he's running late and he can't do it. And then hopping in a car and dealing with that traffic made it pretty tough. But last night, filling in for Jesse was great. But it really took me an hour to get outside the city. They thought it would be a great idea to shut down the bridges and the tunnels. When people do that, I appreciate the security, but do understand that people have to leave somehow, some way, and not everyone can swim across the East River. Harry Singh is going to join us at the bottom of the hour. He's got 600 gas stations, mostly through the New York area. Great personal story, the founder of Bola Oil Corporation. And he's going to tell us what it's like at the pump. Why is the price going up so high? Why is it one report of a ship being hit and it affects it? And other times you see it go rapidly low on just a news report of the potential of the opening of a strait. He's going to be with us in 35 minutes. Shannon Bream standing by. Let's get to the big three.
2: Number three.
3: I think it's absolutely disgusting and deplorable the things that Hassan Piker has said, right? But he does not represent the Democratic Party.
1: Yes, he does. The Dem Socialist brand maker Hassan Piker reasserts himself as a voice of his people, while the GOP catches a break in Alaska as revelations show a frontrunner has a bit of a rage problem.
2: Number two.
4: The president is in a tough position. He has to be diplomatic, and she's a despicable human being.
5: We've been ripped off by China for a long time on trade deals.
6: China's eating our lunch.
7: Doesn't bother me if the president wants to buy him dinner. I just wouldn't believe his book.
1: Yep, China dine and deal for President Trump and President Xi is at the White House. Not sure of the final gains, but we did get two pandas. Count them, two. The question is, will we convince them to get their hands off Iran and stop helping the Houthis and their war machines and keep their word on deals they already cut?
2: Number one.
8: Mr. Mamdani, shame on you. Shame on you for distorting the facts. Shame on you for inverting victim and aggressor. Shame on you for spitting in the face of truth.
1: 100% correct. Bibi Netanyahu, a brilliant speech yesterday. Israel takes on the world at UNGA, and Bibi blasts his critics. First and foremost, New York's radical mayor. Why this all reaffirms the need to finish the job in Iran the right way. And let's now bring in Shannon Bream. Shannon, great to see you.
9: Great to see you too, Brian. Happy Friday.
1: Well, man, we have a lot going on. Not many pictures, but a lot going on. We don't have as much video as we thought.
9: Now we're starting to get them again.
1: Yes.
9: And it's so funny. Just even seeing this arrival for the tea makes you realize how much we have missed. Like, we've been so spoiled. President Trump gives so much access all the time. So it's interesting to see that some of that stuff is going to come back.
1: Yeah, I don't know what I don't know if the camera's underwater, but it's a little blurry. I don't know if we're shooting. What kind of camera were you using? A jump? I'm not sure if we're using some iPhone from 19 or from 2020.
9: But maybe.
1: It's a little blurry. But President Xi and the president are here. So we know about the pandas. That's a relief. Did you know this, Shannon? Peter Doocy did the research. I don't know why they don't ever give us pandas. They only loan us pandas.
9: Right.
1: That's tight. It's very weird. And number two is if those two pandas, it's a male and a female, if they have another panda, which don't ask me how that happens. But if they have another panda,
9: that's a different show.
1: Right. That panda belongs to China.
9: Yeah, there's no birthright citizenship for that panda.
1: Right. Did you know that? Because I thought we could keep it.
9: Yeah. No, because here in D.C., the Smithsonian Zoo was like such a big deal when the pandas are such a big deal when one is born here. It's such a huge deal. So I knew that we didn't get to keep them, which is sad.
1: So they're saying some nice things. Okay, so they're going back. I'm just seeing some of the readout now from the live give and take. They're saying nice things about each other. We're charting a new course of the U.S.-China's future. But this is what, look, it would be great if the two superpowers of the world, because Russia's clearly a declining power being propped up by China, and he's keeping war machine going. It would be great if they just said, let's compete. rather than try to stab each other in the back while we're sleeping. It would be great. But we already had this mini tryout where evidently we said, okay, I tariffed you, you tariffed me. Let's reduce the tariffs for 6 months and work this out. November 11th, it was supposed to evaporate. We asked them to give us buy our soybeans and our ag products. On both counts, they're behind schedule. And then we said, okay, we'd like to buy from you rare earth, and they're behind schedule. And no excuses. We're not delivering on time. So why would we move forward with this deal? Why should we feel good about this new relationship when they're not executing and there's no reason for it?
9: Yeah, there's a great question. And they're doing things that are undermining the U.S. in so many different places, including Iran and Russia. So I'll be interested to see if there was a deeper discussion at some point. I was glad to hear Ambassador Perdue say that there was some pushback on China with respect to Iran. He's going to be our guest on Sunday, and we're going to dig in to see if we can get more on that, because there's so many other things, including Taiwan and intellectual property theft and so many other things that are really serious issues. And, you know, President Trump's take has always been, it's good to have a relationship with people that are adversarial, because it's maybe that, you know, keep your friends close, your enemies closer kind of conversation. But he's always felt having an open conversation and a relationship with Xi would be more beneficial in the long term.
1: Yeah, even to disagree, just to say, hey, guys, what are you doing here? You know, the Philippines, there's a problem constantly with the Philippines. We're treaty obligated to defend them. So instead of saying, okay, what's that phone number again? I know I wrote it down somewhere. You know, you have a hotline to go, didn't we discuss this? Japan is also really concerned about their belligerent behavior. China's looking to take a couple of islands. They're a little bored, I guess. So, Jack Keane was on this morning talking about China. And here's what he said. Cut 21.
6: When you look at China's objectives, and President Xi has stated this time and time again, his desire is to dominate and control the Pacific region. And that would obviously be at the United States' expense and the expense of our allies. That's an adversarial nature for sure. And then he wants to replace the United States as the world's global leader. You can't get there in both of those without stepping over the United States in terms of what our interests are.
1: Right. How can he achieve his objective and not do those things that were mentioned? If he gets us rare earth that we need, that'll help us move forward faster than they can keep up.
9: Right. So there are real questions about all of those things, and there are questions about us and the aid and the arms that we owe to Taiwan. I mean, these are things that they've paid for. And for years, there's been a backlog of millions and millions of dollars worth of armaments and things they need to defend themselves. And a lot of conversation about whether President Trump is sort of, you know, pulling his punches on fulfilling those orders in order to appease Xi. So, you know, you always want to trust the commander in chief, has a lot more cards close to his vest, and knows a lot more about this relationship than we do. And we do hope it pays off long term, because the president has said he doesn't want to leave difficult things for future administrations. He says that's why we went into this conflict with Iran. So China is one of those really difficult conversations and relationships. But because their tentacles are into everything else from Iran to Russia to Africa, we have to have communication. But when you talk about, you know, this hotline possibly over an AI situation, you know, I think it's very feasible for us to be skeptical about whether China's going to call us if something bad is coming for us. They didn't cooperate with us when COVID came from China and emanated all over the globe, and they could have provided information that was critical to saving millions and millions of lives, Americans and otherwise. Why do we think they're going to be a better partner when it comes to an AI emergency? SI. I'm not sure what we're calling it now.
1: Yeah, because the president thinks it should be super intelligence. And evidently people in the intelligence business do call it SI a lot, super intelligence over artificial. So maybe I think it makes more sense. We'll see if it works. Sports Illustrated won't be happy. I know that for sure.
9: Will there be an SI swimsuit situation that involves artificial intelligence?
1: Super intelligence, super bodies. It may only make sense.
9: Listen, they can build anything you want through these imaging, you know, apps and AI bots and stuff. So maybe they put together their own SI calendar. They might do it.
1: Right. And we just know whatever it is, it won't be real.
9: Exactly.
1: Which is a good feeling. So the other thing is, when you look at enemies, the only time you can count on them is if it's in their interest to get along, if it's in their interest to hit their marks. So after talking to Doug Burgum about 6 months ago, he believes within 2 years, we'll have enough of those precious metals, the rare earth, whatever you want to call it. We will not need China. Between the mining we're going to be doing here that we never should have stopped, to what the deals we're cutting with Australia and other nations. I forgot what nation in the Far East, and of course Central and South America. And they say it's almost mislabeled rare earth. It's just it's not everywhere. But we know it again. We actually have our own deal now with the Congo. We're going to treat people not with slave labor, but treat them with dignity, and we have a deal there. So they believe that in the next 2 years, we won't need to buy that. So that'll be a great national security thing. So we'll see what happens. I want you to hear what the feeling on the left is, because they only see the pageantry. They don't see the negotiation. Here's Chris Coons, Cut 19.
10: Rolling out the red carpet for brutal dictators seems to be a theme for our president. It is important for us to have open and constructive dialogue with China when we've got crises facing us like artificial intelligence that demands action to reduce risk. And I think it's appropriate for our president to be trying to open lines of communication. But he seems to be more focused on the pageantry than the substance. And it is not at all clear to me what of substance for the American people will come out of this summit.
1: Right, because you're not, you're not invited. But like, just be open to it. But there's blatant partnership a month before the midterm elections. Shannon, going into the midterm elections right now, obviously affordability is going to be big. But I look at this with story in Alaska. Stunning. It came from the New York Times. Yeah. And it shows Mary Pelota, who has been a congresswoman behind before, with nine separate former staffers coming forward. She's basically a rageaholic, using slurs to describe mentally handicapped people, gays, pushing over, knocking into a guy that I guess wasn't performing up to his expectations, firing two people right after the primaries, essentially raging constantly. They really have no answer except for she was under stress after the death of her husband. But a lot of this stuff happened before the death of her husband. How detrimental will this be in a 1 or 2 point race in Alaska?
9: I mean, it could be, because it's, you know, it raises eyebrows about why the New York Times got involved with this, because we don't tend to see them doing stories that are negative for Democrats who are in really tight races. And sometimes it's really just about the journalist. The reporter thinks it's going to be a good name for them to have a scoop to maybe bolster their own career in the bona fides in the journalism world. But gosh, things have been so crazy up there in Alaska with two Dan Sullivans and this Peltola revelation. I mean, it is a critical seat for Republicans in holding the Senate. And it'll be interesting to see how it plays in Alaska, whether it's something that there on the ground actually resonates with those voters.
1: Kind of interesting what's happening in Texas, too. Money is flowing in to Ken Paxton big time. They're looking to catch up. Is over $200 million is coming there.
9: Yeah, it's too late.
1: And then, I know, and then you have Tallarico coming out and saying, I would like to debate you, Ken Paxton, with Bret Baier on Fox News. Do you think he accepts?
9: Listen, we've invited them both on Fox News Sunday many, many times. We've not gotten an acceptance yet from Tallarico.
1: Not from Ken Paxton?
9: Ken Paxton we've had. Okay. And we would have him back, but we'd love to have the two of them together. We continue to put that invite out there. But there are a lot of races this year that are very interesting that people are staying away from debate. Some of the gubernatorial races, some of the Senate races, some of the critical House races. And you feel like with Paxton, he's trying to play against losing. But every poll that's been out recently has put Tallarico with some kind of edge. You have to, you know, wonder, okay, is the sampling pretty evenly split there? We're going to get, I think, some new polling today or tomorrow in the Texas race, too. But Republicans are having, they have a cash advantage. They've always had a cash advantage this cycle. But is it going to be enough? We know that they're buying up a lot of ad time there in a way that they hope to block Tallarico, excuse me, from having his ad space closer to the election. But in a lot of these states, I mean, the voting's already started. And, you know, Kansas is tighter than it needs to be for Republicans and many other places. And maybe Iowa. They get, in Iowa and other places, maybe they have a little sliver of unexpected hope in places like New Hampshire and Minnesota. But we're really coming down to the wire.
1: Yeah, with Tallarico, it's interesting. He says, I want to work with the president on the border. They the Democrats did a bad job on the border. And so they're instead of being Democrats and Texans saying, I can't digest this. He's saying he's open to oil and gas. Never was like that before. So the question is, Shannon, do people in Texas look at what he's done in the past and said in the past, or are they looking what he says now? And where do you believe him? Because I haven't heard an explanation of why he changed his mind. You know,
9: right.
1: You can't just change your mind. You got to tell me why.
9: Right. And we see evolutions all the time with Republicans or Democrats where they change their position on something, but we need more of an explanation that's, you know, when you go so differently from, okay, there are multiple genders to, I didn't say that the right way. I do believe this. I don't believe that. I don't know if it matters to Texas voters down there. I mean, the way that this race has been shaped up and messaged and packaged by the two sides, but I think it's fair to ask any D or R who makes significant changes to where they were not that long ago, how they got there.
1: All right. So, Shannon, who's on your show Sunday?
9: So Ambassador Perdue is going to be with us to break down all of the stuff from inside these meetings. He's been in there for negotiations, what's actually happened. We're also going to have Mike Pillsbury and Gordon Chang, who see this differently, this relationship between the U.S. and China. And also we've got Pastor Ezra Jin. If you remember his story, he was rounded up in China with a bunch of other Christian church leaders. His daughter, Grace, and son-in-law, Bill, who live here in the States, came on our show twice begging the president to get involved. President Trump saw one of those interviews, advocated with Xi, and the pastor was released. He's made it here to the U.S., and we've got his miraculous interview on Sunday.
1: All right. Thanks so much, Shannon Bream. Can't wait. Go get him.
9: See you
1: Sunday.
9: Have a great Sunday night show.
1: You got it. Back in a moment.
0: Politics, current events, and news that affects you. Brian's got a lot more to say. Stay with Brian Kilmeade.
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28: He's so busy, he'll make your head spin. It's Brian Kilmeade.
29: All that cost just keeps getting added up, and it's small. You know, people just don't see the cents here and there, but pretty soon that cost really snowballs, and it's going to hit the bottom line for everybody, whether it's us as a farmer or a consumer in town. Our legislators need to do something about it. Washington seems to be just bogged down in bureaucracy, and so they're not getting things done that truly farmers and consumers need.
1: So that's a farmer in Iowa, and they say costs are up, fertilizers up, gas and diesel are up, so that definitely affects them. For a while after the tariffs came out, they got hit because China tried to hurt the farmers, who are the base of President Trump, so they got hit hard. So therefore, many people feel that's the reason why the Senate race is close. One of it, Joni Ernst was a really good candidate. She probably would have won by 6 or 7 points. This is a very good candidate now, Ashley Hinson. Turek is strong. He's got the backing of the party, so it's a 1 or 2 point race either way. So farmers just speaking out, but they have to know that President Trump's got the programs in place, but they got certain challenges right now with world peace and foreign relations that affects farmers. But he gets them the subsidies. He definitely listens to what they have to say. I think he pretty much understands. So that's just one farmer over in Iowa, but maybe they speak for a lot of different farmers. I know that Democrats feel as though they have a shot at some of these rural communities. At least they're going to try. Same way I think that if I'm a Republican candidate, I'm going to the cities too. If I'm Bruce Blakeman, I'm trying to get New York City. All I need is 3 out of every 10. 3 out of every 10. And that's the same thing. That's what they need. Democrats need when it comes to farmers. They don't need every farm. They need certain farmers that might be open to listening to them.

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4: Fox News, I'm Tom Graham. President Trump and Chinese leader Xi Jinping wrapping up a three-day visit today. Last night, a state dinner was held with several AI leaders in attendance.
5: Now, China's ambassador to the U.S. says both China and the United States have strong AI capabilities. They may have competition, but may cooperate even more. The right thing to do is to draw on each other's strengths, not guard against each other.
4: Fox's Peter Doocy at the White House. Pope Leo speaking in Paris alongside French President Emmanuel Macron, calling for the pursuit of peace instead of war.
6: Peace is not a balance of forces. It is built every day through dialogue and justice.
4: Now, the Pope also warning that a paradise of machines could undermine humanity, raising apparent concerns about AI during a visit to France. America's...
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7: Shelby County Mayor Mikhail Lowry is laying out his vision for the county. He, alongside 9 working groups, say they're focusing on issues including crime, education, workforce development as well, including the justice system. This is all part of his One Shelby Vision goal. Legends Lounge is now closed after 2 shootings near the Hickory Hill Club in just 2 days. Police say they've documented 59 incidents at the club since March of 2023, and it served a nuisance warning in August. 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
8: Plenty of sunshine Friday, Saturday, maybe a few more clouds, more sunshine on Sunday.
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1: Hey, thanks so much, everybody. Welcome back. Let's bring in, we've been talking about oil and gas prices and what it's going to mean for the election, and then what goes into it. You know, why is it that we hear a report that, let's say, the strait's going to be open, or the Houthis have moved in on the Red Sea and they're going to close down the strait, and all of a sudden the price of oil per barrel goes up over $100 or drops to $90? What, and how does that affect a man and woman who goes to put gas in their car? Who better to talk to than Harry Singh, the founder of Bola Oil Corporation with over 600 gas stations throughout the country, and he joins us now. Harry, welcome.
2: Thank you, Brian.
1: Hey, did I get it right? 600 gas stations?
2: About half.
1: Say that again?
2: 300 sites.
1: Oh, 300.
2: 300 gas stations, yes.
1: Okay. It seems like 600 because they're not just gas stations. They're whole, like, mini-marts, correct?
2: They actually more than 600 because of the amount of volume throughput we have.
1: Yes.
2: These are super busy sites we own.
1: So Harry, people always pull up the gas stations and they go, why is the price the way it is? What's it been like since this war started in Iran, riding these gas prices, and what goes into it?
2: You know, as you said earlier, the what's happening in the Iran war, every day, every news, president goes on the news and national news comes, we're blocking the Hormuz, we are going to wars, and the market basically goes up and down. There's a day the market is down 10 cents a gallon, at the end of it, 20 cents up. So the predictions is being very difficult. So currently, pricing a product and price on becoming more challenging than ever before, because we can't project what the pricing might take place by even end of the day. Moving forward, looking at what's happening today, every day we pray that there's some stabilities in pricing. And that's the major challenge of pricing today.
1: So when I see the price of oil go from $100 to $92 in a matter of a few hours, how does that affect your station? Like who decides if gas is going to go from $4.20 to $4.10 or $4.05?
2: Right. Usually in the previous years and the way the market has moved, when the crude oil moves up, then the refined product moves up. But it's been working kind of opposite. There's not always movements in product of crude oil versus refined gasoline or diesel for fact. Sometimes they run parallels, sometimes they don't run parallel because based on the capacity on the refineries and the demand that goes up and down. So they've been somewhat offset. That usually not have happened in the past. So we monitor the market 24 hours a day. It trickles down every 10 minutes. We get updates on pricings. And we're trying to project the inventories that we carry in the tanks to try to stabilize pricing. We don't necessarily react every 24 hours. We work based on our inventories in the tanks so we can stabilize, we can average out the price. For an example, today the market is down 10 cents a gallon, but we are sitting with large amount, few million gallons of inventories, so we need to have to price it down, and that will determine a better price move we may make. Is that price move tomorrow? Is the price move on 2 days from now? But in most of the cases, Brian, when the market's up, our price is going to be changed midnight tonight. We try to hedge our inventories of dailies so we can try to stabilize the retail price. The consumer does not see that much of the price moves in a daily basis in our station, at least Bola stations. The way we try to make move maybe once or twice a week. Very rare cases we will make move more than that. So the consumer is not confused. Are they going to pay me 10 cents a gallon more tomorrow because the market is up 10 cents? They might not see that 10 cents for the next 2 or 3 days. So in order for us to help the consumer that who drives every day, that counts on Bola brand to come and count on one of the best prices we provide. So we try to make sure we watch the market, we watch the wholesale clubs, we watch our retails, we stabilize the price to a point the consumer don't see the impact very fast. But behind the scene, we at the time, we have to be sometimes eating some margins, to make sure that consumer don't see the fluctuation as much as the fluctuations in the market and every day the way that the prices are going up and down.
1: So a lot of people think, well, this is a good time for the oil industry. Let's say if you're pumping oil because you need more demand because a lot of it's not getting out. But how does that, who's benefiting from the rise in oil prices?
2: Brian, great questions. There's a lot of misunderstanding of consumers thinking about gas stations making a ton of money, time like that. We're not the refiners. We are not the retailers, not controlling the exploration of crude oil or refining a product. So the time like this where the market demand goes the way it is going now is most of the beneficials are the oil companies, are the producers or the refiners. If the market goes up, they are the beneficial. And if the market goes down, they lose money. So at this moment, if anybody making money and pocketing large profits is the producers because the market demands and is a global demand. They sell product at NYMEX, Argus, OPIS. These are some of the platform they use to price the product that get established on Wall Street every day. And they follow that. That becomes the basis for their cost, not necessarily the cost, the refining margins, and the crude oil margin goes to the major oils, basically.
1: Harry Singh's with us now. He's the founder of Bola Oil Corporation, has hundreds of gas stations. So he's going up and down with these prices. So, Harry, people are now talking about the price of diesel. I know you have diesel, too. And diesel's much higher than gas. And a lot, they say, has to do with what's coming out and not coming out of the Middle East and coming out of Russia. So there's a thought in this country, why don't we keep our diesel production home? Stop selling it to other countries. How do you feel about that, Harry?
2: Ryan, obviously, we are an open market like everything else, right? We trade in Wall Street. Product gets traded based on demand. Regardless, the producers are here in this country or elsewhere in the world. When the fueling supply demand changes, diesel or gas, the price reflect in the worldwide. And I guess it's a two-edged sword if you're looking at it. And there's many times that oil companies are also in a loss column because the oil demand supplies plenty. The market goes down from $4 to $2 a gallon. It's a hard call to say that why don't we keep our diesel here so we're not selling out the rest of the world so we can control the pricing. But it could go also opposite in the time when the rest of the supply come online, including Iranians or Russians and other part of the world that are producing that product. Because we produce lesser diesel here than gasoline. Obviously, the diesel demand in the Europe and Asia is much larger than in America. So we produce about 55 to 60% of diesel and the crude oils in a part of our part of the world in the North America. So to control the demand, control a product saying you can't ship out of our country based on demand in Europe and elsewhere, I think is a difficult call. I do believe there's no ways to, you know, deal with this situation that we're dealing currently right now. If you go back in the history of talking about reserve for crude oils, our country had piles and piles of millions and billions of gallons in the crude oil. And today's in the market to look at the crude oil to become a refined product, it's a month worth of process where the crude oil moved to the refinery, refine the product, then it goes in a pipeline, then go through logistics, get to the terminal, then get to the gas station. That's just the cycle. The way to look at it, in my opinion, in the future coming, to stabilize pricing, keep more product here, that if we build the reserves on the diesel, or we build the reserves on refined gasoline, not necessarily just the crude oil, you will have now refined product available to us in our country. Crude oil could be sold anywhere. And so they can do refined, but if the refined product storage is here in our country, then we have more stability of the pricing that could be maintained in our own country, in the United States. So we're not relying on crude oil coming out from elsewhere or coming from, you know, from Canada as another part of the world. So we actually will have the final product the consumer need to use. A gasoline, large gasoline storage and diesel storage could probably stabilize the pricing much better than the way we store in the crude oils versus the refined products.
1: Harry Singh, our guest. So Harry has a lot of success that he earned and gives a lot back to law enforcement. You built this cutting edge law enforcement training center over in Nassau County and about to help do it for Suffolk County. It is so good that the Israelis come here and train. So Harry, real quick, I have a couple of minutes before a break. No one gave you anything. And we are in a debate in this country about capitalism and socialism. And has the American dream been lost? Could you tell us what your journey was in the couple of minutes and tell us what the American dream was and how you reached it?
2: I strongly, Brian, believe in a capitalism, not a socialism. Socialism make people become losers, not the winners. I believe in hard works. I don't believe in welfare. I believe in fair opportunities for jobs, education, and a fair treatment for all, regardless your race, religion, or colors. People should have a fair opportunity to work, and they should be looked for a job, not a welfare. I'm completely against socialism. It's that more promote entitlement. It promotes people that should drive or have equal wealth, and distribution for wealth becomes a question. I believe every American in this country, and I mean coming from India 43 years ago, with no idea what I was going to do here, start my job at $4.15 an hour instead of minimum wage employee, working as a busboy in a restaurant, worked in factory, then drove a cab, and figured it out to continue move on, and I was able to successful enough to buy my first gas station in 1988, 37 years later. We're sitting over 300 plus service stations, 2,000 employees,

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1: You work hard, you could be what you want to be. If a guy like me, a kid that came 21 years old in this country and started from nothing, that I could build a company to this point where I am, every American born, that I have born here, had better opportunity than myself, because I have to fight everything else. And a lot of the American born, American citizen, they don't have fights the things that I've been through, discrimination, dealing with racisms and everything else that growing up, that I had to deal through with it. I strongly believe that we have to keep the dream. The dream is true. The American dream is true. And it only exists in this country, United States of America. If you truly love this country, you should look to go to work. You should go look to participate in the workforce and be proud of yourself, that you can earn the living you could be proud of. Not by handing out by the socialists and doing the handouts for free groceries, free everything. If everything get everything free, there's no one will go to work. I think that's just the wrong way, taking our country in the wrong path. We should all stand as an Americans. We should stand for fair work, fair education, that everybody can go to work.
2: Yep, get opportunities, no guaranteed outcomes. That's all we want, opportunities.
1: Absolutely. The other thing I talk about, I give perfect example, when you go to school, when you go to college, you get rated, you know, you get your GPAs considered 3.0, 4.0, whatever. If you work so hard and getting an education, if those rating the way you are grading in your schools and colleges, it matters to you. If you are sitting at a perfect GPA of 4 points versus someone sitting at 3.0, they were treated equally. How do you feel? It's no different than one good child versus one bad child. And the good child can get parents back. They're a little bit more, a little bonus in his pocket versus the kid might be get punished because he's not doing well. Capitalism is the same way. You work hard, you're going to get rewarded.
2: Got it.
1: Opportunity is everything, in my opinion. We all Americans have it. We need to utilize that opportunity. We got to work towards it. We have to better this country. We have to better our life by working, not by welfare, but actually working hard and growing.
2: And you work every up. And no one works harder than you. Harry Singh, founder of Boa Oil Corporation, keeping us up to date on what's happening as we do the most important thing in the election. It's going to be the price of gas, they say, and you're all over it. Harry, congratulations on your success. Thanks so much for sharing your time today and your story.
1: Brian, thank you so much for giving me a time sharing my thoughts with you, and I do appreciate for your work.
2: You got it. Back in a moment. Brian Kilmeade.
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13: They're trying to dumb people down with the assumption that people don't have any interest beyond what they've already seen. Think about that.
14: Oh, yeah, the algorithm.
13: Right, but the algorithm suggesting I have no more interest because I'm looking at this yellow flower. I'm only interested in yellow flowers.
14: So here's more yellow flowers.
13: As though my brain can't handle the fact that there may be a pink flower.
14: Right, right.
13: That I might be interested in looking at. Mm-hmm. Right? And so part of it is understanding how the algorithm is manipulating us and figuring out how we're going to psych it out a bit.
15: That is, Eric, you were saying that that was Kamala Harris trying to explain algorithms. I'm trying to figure out what
5: it's
15: she's talking
5: about.
15: It's
5: kind of tough to follow. She's trying to use flowers as an example to explain how an algorithm works.
15: And they think we're trying to
5: really land.
15: Who's we? Right. I mean, the social media people, or is it blaming Trump for this?
5: I think she's just trying to say that they're trying to serve us stuff based on liking yellow flowers, but sometimes we just want to see a pink flower.
15: Ah, this is going to be, there's no way she's running. I mean, please. I know she's leading in most of the polls, but there's no way she can win. I mean, she's gotten worse.
13: That.
15: She makes absolutely no sense. I agree. I don't know who it was. I think it was Josh Krasauer, who said the biggest mistake she made was not running for governor.
16: No, it was Jessica Tarlov earlier.
15: Was it Jessica?
16: Yep.
15: Mm-hmm. Biggest mistake.
16: Yeah.
15: Because she would have, I mean, you see how bad this guy Xavier Becerra is.
16: Yeah.
15: And I love Steve Hilton, but there's just not enough Republicans there. She would have coasted if she was competent.
16: But I think your point was right then. She doesn't want to work.
15: It takes a lot of work to do that. You know, by the way, I cannot wait for everyone to watch Sunday at 10 o'clock with One Nation. Kimberly Strassel is going to be with us. Mike Lawler is going to be with us. John Nixon, the man who found Saddam Hussein from the CIA. So much more. Don't miss a minute. Oh, Lydia Moynihan, too.
1: Hey, good morning. You're heading to the airport, right?
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22: At the White House, Lisa Brady, Fox News. The day after a state dinner for China's leader, President Xi says he and President Trump are adding substance to a vision of strategic stability from a Trump visit to China in May.
23: The president and I are like two people that's charting the course for the great ship of China-U.S. relations.
22: Through a translator, also inviting the president to visit China again, along with the first lady, their wives seated next to them for the tea before a visit to the National Archives.
24: America is very happy about this visit, and I'm sure China is very happy also. Great things for both countries, and it's been just very, very productive. And thank you very much.
22: More information expected in the coming days on trade agreements and a new AI hotline between the countries. But some in Congress are not happy about the warm welcome for Xi, given the many concerns about China, including intel reportedly given to Iran for deadly attacks on U.S. forces in the Middle East. A temporary win for the president at the U.S. Supreme Court. The justices just allowing a revamped federal voter database to be used by states to verify voter eligibility. However, it's up to states whether to use that Homeland Security program. And a broader legal fight on the merits will continue. The Supreme Court is lifting restrictions for now, with three liberal-leaning justices dissenting. A stormy weekend in store for millions of Americans along the East Coast from a nor'easter.
25: The storm is impacting at least a dozen states, with coastal flooding already hitting Virginia and rough surf damaging Highway 12 in North Carolina's Outer Banks. Here in Ocean City, New Jersey, days of pounding surf have eaten away at the beach, even before the strongest winds arrive.
22: Fox Weather's Katie Byrne. Hawaii's Big Island facing a possible flood catastrophe as Hurricane Nolo passes to the south, while another Pacific hurricane, Polo, continues to threaten Mexico. 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
26: Shelby County Mayor Mikhail Lowry is laying out his vision for the county. He, alongside nine working groups, say they're focusing on issues including crime, education, workforce development as well, including the justice system. This is all part of his One Shelby Vision goal. Legends Lounge is now closed after two shootings near the Hickory Hill Club in just 2 days. Police say they've documented 59 incidents at the club since March of 2023, and it served a nuisance warning in August. News Channel 3's annual Go Team Go fundraiser is underway We're teaming up with local schools and businesses to raise money for Le Bonheur Children's Hospital. 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
0: Plenty of sunshine Friday, Saturday, maybe a few more clouds, more sunshine on Sunday.
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0: Rising from the heart of the swamp, a beacon of truth is casting its light. 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
1: All right, 844-484-3872, 844-4-THE-USA. That's the way to join us today, from coast to coast, from sea to shining sea. President Trump, as we speak, the breaking news at this moment, wrapping up this trip, this visit by Xi Jinping to the United States of America, the Chinese Communist Party leader here in America right now. He's wrapping up the trip at the National Archives in Washington, D.C., which is delicious. This is great. What a wonderful way to conclude the trip. You know why? First of all, the National Archives, if I had to recommend any stop in D.C. to any American, it would be go to the archives. That's where you want to be. There's a lot of neat sites in the nation's capital, a lot of history that you can consume, a lot of impressive things to see, and a lot of walking that can get done. But the one place you should definitely go to, the National Archives, the reason for that is because you get to walk inside of that rotunda inside of the archives, and you can see on permanent display the founding documents of our nation. You can see the Declaration of Independence. You can see the United States Constitution. You can see it for yourself. It is an amazing place. And President Trump just brought the communist leader of China to see our founding documents. Now, our founding documents represent everything that the Chinese Communist Party stands against, to be crystal clear. A document that declares that there are inalienable rights conferred upon us by our Creator is a document that flies directly in the face of the notion that your rights come from government, that your salvation comes from government. This is the way the communists act. Communists here in the United States are trying to preach that very demonic message right now. They're trying to mislead people about all of this, trying to lead a full-blown war on classical liberalism, Western civilization, your understanding of where your rights come from. Don't let them do it. The president of the United States taking this communist leader right to the founding documents, which declare where your rights come from. And that these powers we agreed to in the preamble of the Constitution, we the people, in order to form a more perfect union, establish this country, the United States of America. We the people, the president bringing Xi Jinping there. Now, will that message break through Xi Jinping's thick Winnie the Pooh-shaped skull? No, not necessarily. But boy, it is a fantastic stop. Now, and by the way, the president's been very nice to the guy. Why wouldn't you show him the founding documents as a part of a tour of Washington, D.C. while he's here? A clean city, a safer city, thanks to the president and his efforts. Unlike the way the left operates. Remember when Xi Jinping visited under the Biden administration? Remember where he went? San Francisco. Remember that? He goes, it's a San Francisco stop. Xi Jinping arrives in America. And the left, in an effort to prepare the streets for his arrival, they just hid all of the filth. Remember that? So rather, they didn't actually clean up the city. Then they could do this in a second. One of the lessons, of course, is, oh, this dignitary is coming to visit, the head of China. We've got to clean up the city. Oh, really? You couldn't do that for the American people? You couldn't do that for the residents of San Francisco? You couldn't do that for Nancy Pelosi's constituents? No. Gavin Newsom and all these idiots, they couldn't spend any time being concerned about the needs of Americans. But the second their big Chinese benefactor was arriving, they decided that they were going to hide all of the filth. And so they very rapidly did this game of pretend where they made it seem like, oh, San Francisco's always clean. And you know what they did? They got rid of the needles, they got rid of the poop, and they hid the homeless people. And then they said, look at our city, look at our beautiful city. Now, San Francisco, by the way, is a beautiful city. The left has been destroying it for years, and it should be restored to a beautiful city. And it shouldn't just be when the Chinese communist leader arrives in America. Now, contrast that with this visit. Xi Jinping arrives in a Washington, D.C. that's been made safer. The homicide rate has dropped. The fountains have been flowing. It's all been cleaned. The streetlights have been painted. The statues have been regilded. All sorts of things that help your heart swell with pride as you arrive in the nation's capital as an American citizen have been restored, turned on, rejuvenated. It's not just for Xi Jinping. In fact, that's just a spillover benefit. It's for you. It's for you. And so Xi Jinping gets to see it. He's here in America. American military power flying overhead. A nice state dinner. The Marine Corps band playing yesterday. Battle Hymn of the Republic. It's been a, kind of an amazing trip, actually. It had its funny moments, too. I love the president yesterday walking Xi Jinping down the Hall of Presidents that he's built at the White House right there next to the Rose Garden. You see all these pictures. And the president gestures to the photo of Joe Biden, which is not really Joe Biden. It's an auto pen. Maybe that auto pen was made in China. I don't know. But there he is. He gestures to the auto pen. And Xi Jinping, to the extent that he can demonstrate amusement on his Winnie the Pooh style face, he looks at it and he gestures at it. And the president has the biggest crap-eating grin you've ever seen on his face. He's having a great time. He's having a great time. And it's funny because, you know, on the American political commentary, they were very, some of these guys were very upset about this yesterday. Some of these, even nominal Republicans, people who call themselves Republicans. This is very undignified. I can't believe President Trump would do that. To insult a former president of the United States to the face of a Chinese Communist Party leader. It's very unpresidential. Okay. All right, you can stop your whining. Does President Trump owe Joe Biden some immense debt of gratitude? Does he owe him any level of decency? You know what Joe Biden did to Trump? No, of course not. Thank you, Leslie. You know what Joe Biden did to Trump? You know what that was like? The guy was sicking the Justice Department on him on a routine basis. They were prosecuting him in every jurisdiction they could possibly summon a prosecution. They appointed an unconstitutional special counsel in order to try and rig the 2024 election. They were taking mugshots. They were doing everything they could to destroy Donald Trump, the people around him. Trump supporters were imprisoned in Washington, D.C., the key thrown away, disgraceful conditions. That's the way that Joe Biden would treat American citizens, Donald Trump, and the people who support Donald Trump. And so when President Trump cracks a couple of jokes at his expense in order to have a laugh about it as Xi Jinping visits, am I getting bothered by that? No. No. I'm belly laughing. I thought it was hilarious yesterday. I thought it was amazing. And so, yeah, he wraps up this big trip. You know, it's funny. This is actually kind of interesting how this trip has been bookended. So he ends with the National Archives, which is a great way to conclude. But he also started with a big ad campaign that ran nationwide a couple nights ago when Xi Jinping was arriving in America. A big ad campaign that ran across our televisions nationwide saying that America will never be a communist country. Did you notice the timing on that? The ad ran, paid for by the United States government, by the way. I would say it's a good use of my tax dollars. A condemnation of communism, a celebration of America. I'll take it. An ad ran condemning communism right as Xi Jinping was arriving in the country. And it's kind of interesting because all the lefties in America started telling on themselves immediately. They were upset by this. What? We're attacking communism? Yeah, it's kind of a long-running theme in America. Here's what it sounded like. As the ad on screen, it says, America will never be a communist country.
2: Together we will defeat communism, socialism, and Marxism in America.
3: America will never be a communist country.
1: It goes hard. Dana White concluding the spot from the UFC. The whole thing goes so hard. It's so metal. It's so awesome. It's so patriotic. I think an eagle went roaring over the top of my head as I was watching it. I loved it. It was really great. And the left is upset by this. The left is furious about this. Have you seen their reactions to this? This is hysterical. They've been saying this is a taxpayer-funded campaign ad. Tell me more. How is it a campaign ad? What do you mean by that? Can you be more explicit? How is it a campaign ad exactly? Oh, is the Communist Party running for something in the United States? Or tell me more. I am fascinated by this development. Well, it's obvious that Trump's trying to get votes by condemning communism. What are you not on team? Condemn communism? What's happening exactly? CBS reached out to the White House for more information about this. They wanted to know, who do you think you are running an ad like this? You're using taxpayer money for a campaign ad? Ed O'Keefe over at CBS had this. He reached out to the White House. A spokesperson responded to him and said the following. You ready? Quote, these public service announcements are about reminding Americans to love their country and understand what makes it worth defending at home, at our borders, and abroad. The ad is educational and unapologetically patriotic. We should be proud of our country. The White House official adding, these PSAs, public service announcements, are clearly not political. The president is not on the ballot, and the ads don't have a call to action. You know, there's an expression, when you follow the letter of the law, but you're trying to violate the spirit of it, there's an expression people use, it's called malicious compliance. Like, you're following the law, but you're tiptoeing on the edge of it. I'm going to call this one delicious compliance. This is perfect. It's just a picture of the president, the American, you know, the American military, American flags, eagles, awesome patriotism, and a condemnation of communism. I don't know who could possibly disagree with this. And the fact that we're at a point in America where Democrats believe with certainty that an ad condemning communism is going to cost them votes, that's crazy to me. That's crazy that we've arrived at that point. And this is a wonderful use of my taxpayer money. More ahead on The Vince Show.
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15: 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Of all the primates on Earth, humans sleep the least. That's according to anthropologist David Sampson, who for his new book, called The Sleepless Ape, actually climbed trees to study how chimpanzees sleep. His models predicted humans should sleep about 10 and a half hours a night, but most of us only get about 7. So we are evolutionary outliers. But here's the useful part. Sampson says if you are struggling with sleep, don't obsess over the sleep itself. Focus on getting back in sync with the sun. 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I'm Dr. Sanjay Gupta, helping you live a better life.
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20: Trump, and then Trump, and then... And this is the auto pen.
1: This is the auto pen, President Trump says to Xi Jinping. By the way, what is it like in China? I always wonder about, like, the cultural differences. Because President Trump keeps punching him in the shoulder. Have you noticed this? It's just like, as they're walking around, he keeps hitting them and slapping them and punching them in the shoulder. And I always wonder, like, what do these other countries think? I don't care that much. I'd be more amused if they were scandalized by it. That's the point. I think it'd be, oh, you can't touch dear leader. And Trump's just like popping him in the shoulder. Hey, check this out, the auto pen. Really funny. It is hilarious. There was, Jim, you were just telling me, some of the guys over at, what do they call it these days? National Review. It's an elderly paper. National Review. They're all scandalized by this.
21: Once great publication.
1: Once great, yes. Yes. This is very undignified. This is terrible. Why would he do that? Because it's a laugh riot. That's why. Because he's really good at this, and he's the ultimate insult comic, and simultaneously the president of the United States, which is a fun combo. We're never going to see any like him again, so, you know, maybe appreciate these moments instead of crapping all over them. That would be fun. He had a moment last night where he was at the state dinner. First of all, he was upset that the state dinner had to be as constrained as it was. He really wants to be able to have a big crowd for these state dinners. And one way you would do that is if you would have a bigger venue that was insulated from the left-wing assassination culture that exists in the United States. So what do? We build a ballroom. There's a ballroom being constructed at the White House right now. And so, in fact, while the president was giving remarks last night to the assembled, all the dignitaries and rich guys and tech billionaires that were present, he invited everybody for a pretty exclusive tour. He said, you guys want to walk on the construction site? You want to come outside? We can all walk over to the ballroom and take a look at the construction site. Kind of seems cool. I would take an invitation for an exclusive tour from the President of the United States. Here he is last night.
22: But as a special treat in honor of President Xi and Madam Peng, I'd like to invite everyone in the room to visit through that beautiful curtain in the back. The door, it's all lit up and it looks beautiful. It's 1 year away from completion, the new ballroom that you've heard about. And you will see something that I think you will really love. Presidents have been trying to get this built for 150 years. And I can tell you that tonight, if we had it, we would have had way more than 1,000 people with standing room only. And this room has about 145. That's about it.
1: Wow.
22: So they've been looking for this for over 150 years, all presidents, and they will shortly have it. So in honor of you, you'll be the first people to step foot on that. And we'll do that maybe after we're finished with the entertainment tonight. Anybody wants to walk into a construction site that's nice and clean and sparkling, it's our honor to have you do so. But this is in honor of President Xi, Madam Peng.
1: The truth is, like, you just think about all this. Like, the president's a generous host. He's a generous host. He knows the game here is lots of carrot and trying to be a generous host, to be very welcoming to Xi Jinping. Does that mean he's going to roll over for Xi? You see this, like, nonsense in the media? Oh, he's sucking up to him. He's going to roll over. No, it doesn't mean that at all. You know why people have no trust whatsoever in the media? They just relentlessly lie to you. Yeah, the president indicated today that his conversations with Xi have been productive, actually. And they have a lot to address, don't they? Whether it's fentanyl, Taiwan, AI, Iran, energy purchases, intellectual property theft. There's a mountain of concerns here in between these public demonstrations of fondness, of being a generous host. There's some real stuff that these guys have to tackle. And the president posted a couple hours ago on Truth Social, he said, quote, very productive meeting with President Xi for both the USA and China. Tremendous things will be happening. He also talked about AI here. He goes, like almost everyone else, he seemed to like calling the poorly inaccurately named artificial intelligence to a far more accurate and important name, superintelligence. This is the president's big push. He wants to rename it. That would be super, he says in quotes. Everyone last night agreed also, President DJT. So the president, apparently he did a straw poll last night of the room. Who agrees with superintelligence? I guess the room was agreeing. I'm not that big on the name change. I don't care that much. I just care that we win the fight. That's the biggest thing to me. That's the biggest thing. As President Trump ends this trip with Xi Jinping, shows him our founding documents. That's a good way to conclude the trip. More ahead on The Vince Show.
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26: I'm Gianna Gelosi. Chinese President Xi Jinping says he expects to meet with President Trump two more times this year as he wraps up the third day of his state visit. Trump taking Xi to the National Archives to show him the Declaration of Independence and the Bill of Rights. But Fox Business Network's Edward Lawrence reports from the White House.
27: An administration official is telling me that we're going to get more detailed announcements about the trade agreements on Monday in a detailed paper. And also, I'm told that the Chinese wanted the U.S. to wait until the Chinese delegation was fully back in China to make that announcement.
26: The Supreme Court Friday lifted restrictions on a controversial federal voter database before November's elections. The emergency order allows states for now to use the Department of Homeland Security program called SAVE in their efforts to verify the eligibility of voters on their rolls. 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
1: So Brett Baer over at the Fox News Channel, he had an interview yesterday with the Iranian president Masoud Pezeshkian, who came to the United States this week for that UN General Assembly thing. It's still amazing to me. I was on Newsmax last night, actually talking about this with Rob Finnerty, who's great. Rob's got a great show over there, and we were chatting about like the ridiculous display at the UN yesterday. As you're watching, Benjamin Netanyahu arrived, gave a speech. Now, don't you think it would be important to hear from the Israeli Prime Minister in an international body at the center of this massive conflict with Iran? You would think maybe you'd sit there and just listen. You'd shut your mouth. You'd listen and not act like a psychopath. And yet it looked like half the room stormed out yesterday before Benjamin Netanyahu could even get a remark out. They were like, I'm not going to be here for this. And they just like started barreling out of the room. I'm like, well, hold on a second. Why don't you morons just keep your seats for a moment? It's not like you're paying for any of this. It's the United States that pays for it all. We pay to keep the lights on. We pay to air condition the room. We paid for all your snacks. Why don't you just shut your mouths and sit there and listen to the guy? You don't have to like him. You're under no obligation to like him. But this is supposed to be an international body where you can hear from people, even people you disagree with, and then maybe, you know, hash things out. They all stormed out of the room. Notice, by the way, they didn't do that to the Iranian president, the guy who's the source of terror in the entire region, certainly for the world in many cases. Funding Hezbollah, Hamas, and the Houthi rebels. funding, you know, all this chaos, attacking American troops through the years, thousands of troops maimed and killed, the attacks on the Marines in the 80s. We talk about 47 years, half a century of terrorism at the hands of this regime, which still exists in its current form. It may have a gay deformed supreme leader, but it's, you know, it's, they've still got these guys in some capacity, a shell of their former terror selves, but whatever, they're there. And so this President Pezeshkian, this Iranian leader guy, gets up and gives an address this week. You know who walked out? Us. Only the United States. And it wasn't even at the beginning of the speech. We said, okay, run your suck for a little bit. He ran his suck. And you know what he said? He goes, the United States is responsible for terrorism and we haven't done anything wrong. Well, then the U.S. delegation stood up and they walked out. They should have popped double barrels up in the air, too, in the process. But they didn't. They were a little bit more diplomatic than that. But they walked out of the room upon that occasion. Contrast that with the rest of these idiots who just barrel out of the room the second Netanyahu gets up there. So that's what we're dealing with. And so while Pezeshkian was here, Fox's Brett Baer scores an interview with him, which I think is a good thing. I think it's a very good thing. I think that these dictators and lunatic people, I think they should be subjected to real questions from the Western press. And Brett asked a series of very real questions to the guy, including, I thought it was so interesting. It's a little hard to chop this up into a tight little piece of audio because it went on for 10 minutes. There's just the portion that I want to comment on here with you. I don't know if you saw this, Jim, but Brett kept asking, are you actually in charge or does the IRGC just do whatever they want? And Brett asked him, I don't know how many times he asked him. He must have asked him 7-8 times in different ways the very same question. And Pezeshkian kept dancing away from answering it. He just refused to answer it. He was just going off in some other direction, saying the United States sucks and we didn't ask for this and blah, blah, blah, blah, all this other nonsense. But he never answered the question, which to me revealed everything, which is that this guy, the quote, president of Iran, isn't actually the shot caller. That the IRGC is doing whatever the hell they feel like. And a lot of the terrorism, a lot of the nonsense, a lot of the stuff about ripping up the MOU and crapping all over any chance of a deal. A lot of this is these radicals who were in charge of the military component in Iran, the IRGC. So this guy's actually not the shot caller. He's like kind of like a crappy spokesman for a terror regime. And that was evident to me. So I thought that was of immense public value. And then Brett did ask him in terms of the leadership of the country, do you know where the gay deformed supreme leader is? Is he alive? Is he actually in charge of anything? Now, Brett did not use the expression gay deformed supreme leader. I'll say up front, but that is true. I'm just giving you an accurate recitation of what we know. And here
11: but
1: is
11: he's gay.
1: Mm-hmm, thank you very much. Again, this is just a news segment. Here's Brett asking him yesterday.
14: When is the last time you saw the supreme leader in person? Is he healthy? Is he able to govern?
15: Precisely, I don't remember the dates, about a month and a half ago. We met in about 7 hours.
14: You saw him in person a month ago?
15: Yes, 7 hours, as I said earlier. We conducted talks.
14: And is he healthy? Is he able to govern?
15: Very much so, completely.
1: Will he be in Tehran's next pride parade? Will he be the master of ceremonies for that pride parade? Will he be adorned in a rainbow flag as he pushes his wheelchair down the streets of Tehran?
15: The implementation of the policies is in the hands of the administration and the government, but the consultations and the directions come from there.
14: Why haven't we seen a video of the Supreme Leader addressing the Iranian people, addressing this war, even addressing President Trump?
15: Well, this is a process was created in our society, which is the lack of security that was created by the action of foreigners, but the action of aggressors.
1: You know, it's amazing. Like, you can see right through this, even via a translator as he's sitting there with his, like, dead eyes, like, talking to Brett yesterday. You're just sitting there going, this guy's a liar. Like, everything is coming out of his mouth. Have you seen him? Is he healthy? Oh, yes. Talked to him for many hours. He was perfectly fine. I'm beginning to think he's dead. Now, by the way, Donald Trump doesn't think he's dead. President Trump said he's alive. They're pretty confident. I think, what did he say? We were listening to him a couple weeks ago, Jim. He said something to the effect of, if he's dead, they're doing a pretty good job of tricking us into believing he's alive. They always have to keep going back. We have to check with the Supreme Leader. Meanwhile, they're like just shaking a magic eight ball to figure out what they do next. But apparently, maybe he's alive. It seems like it. President Trump seems to think so, and I'm pretty sure Space Force has the kinds of satellites that can observe the answer to that question and give us some certainty there. But that's Pezeshkian. Asked about it. Oh, yeah, he's totally alive. And in case you're wondering, to what extent, Vince, are you certain he's lying? Okay, well, let's try another one. How about this? Mr. Iranian President, do you guys want nukes?
14: Do you want a nuclear bomb or not?
15: Not at all. Not at all. Our martyred, esteemed Supreme Leader, he had announced several times that from a religious decree, it is unholy, it is religiously illegal to have weapons of mass destruction.
14: Deep under a mountain. Why do you do that?
1: Yeah. When has the former Supreme Leader ever lied to us about anything? He pinky promised he would never get a nuclear weapon. And so Brett asked the logical question, why do you need 60%? You buried it under a mountain. Why do you need 60% enriched uranium? You don't need that for energy. You can enrich it at a far lower level if you just want it for nuclear energy. 60% kind of feels like you're on the path to a nuke. Kind of feels like you're all the way, you're heading towards weapons here. You're burying it under a mountain? That's the question. Listen as this guy tries to dissemble.
14: If you don't want to hide it.
15: No. We said we're willing to dilute them. It's not a big deal. We are willing to submit ourselves to verification, sir. The problem is that America, instead of conducting dialogue, they descend into the arena by bombing us first.
1: Another lie.
15: By blocking every pathway.
1: Another lie.
15: We are ready. This is not the way to conduct yourself on the world stage.
1: I think we've done half a century of dialogue, actually. I think the dialogue, we've been doing too much dialoguing. Throughout all of this. And President Trump's been dialoguing with these guys, and they're still refusing to deliver, still causing chaos, still trying to menace the Strait of Hormuz. The president said, okay, let's try a different path. Also, it wasn't dialogue that led to these strikes in the first place when we took out their nuclear facility and we subsequently took out all of their ballistic missile capacity. It was the fact that the Iranians were developing ballistic missiles at such a frenzied rate that the assessment of the American intelligence community would be that it was going to become almost impossible for us to intercept their nuclear program. They were building a conventional weapons shield as a means to build their nuclear program. So the president said, fine, let's act now. That was the timetable. That was the timetable. They've talked about this from the very beginning. And so he's like, well, they didn't want to talk to us. They keep offering. We sent the vice president of the United States to talk to your lying rear end. And he sat down with you. They generated a memorandum of understanding. President Trump said, okay, look, a great future awaits you. And then they screwed it up. Now, his position here, insofar as he can vocalize one, is that, well, the IRGC intervened and they did their thing and they're under my control, but they're not under my control. You see, he's all over the place with this. But the president really doesn't care. His view is really simple. You're not going to have a nuclear weapon and we're going to solve this one way or the other. So why don't you choose the better path? This is your big opportunity. The president's address earlier this week to the United Nations, he says, I'm in decision-making mode right now and I've got a big decision to make. Do we have a deal, or do I have to annihilate the top of that regime again? What do you want to choose? What do you want to choose? And apparently this guy, Pezeshkian, has been telling, like, I think he told NBC yesterday. He's like, well, we want to get back on the MOU before the midterms. Look, the MOU, there's been a lot of lying domestically. In the United States, there's been a lot of lying about the MOU by people who have, first of all, either no idea what they're talking about or were looking to undermine the president's efforts to negotiate a deal in the first place. And to be crystal clear about the MOU, the Memorandum of Understanding, it was always an actions-based system. So in this deal, the only way Iran gets anything of value is if they actually deliver, if they actually are downblending or destroying or handing over the nuclear material, if they're actually ending their terrorism, if they're not funding their terror proxies. We go through a provable scheme in order to make this work. And if they don't deliver, then they don't get the benefits. That's the way this thing was always structured. Always. And now they're saying, oh, we want to be back on the MOU. Well, then freaking deliver. Prove it. Stop funding the terror groups. Turn over the nuclear material. Admit you screwed up big time. Deliver. And if you fail to deliver, President Trump's made it really clear, I'm going to secure victory anyway, one way or the other. Fascinating interview. Really, really fascinating to see that. You see, in America, we prefer more speech, not this tyrannical, authoritarian, kill your own people, don't allow them to speak nonsense. That's not us. More ahead on The Vince Show.
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10: Here's a big question about a small device. Is your phone helping you build a meaningful life, or quietly getting in the way? Social scientist Arthur Brooks, who wrote a book on exactly this, says the phone itself isn't the enemy. The trouble starts when we use our phones to escape the very things that give life meaning. Deep relationships, creativity, even a little healthy boredom. And that boredom matters more than you'd think. It's when your mind wanders, daydreams, and stumbles onto your best ideas. So Brooks offers three simple rules he says will change your life. Number one, don't pick up your phone for the first hour after you wake up. Two, put it away at meals. That time belongs to the people you're with. Three, set it aside for the last hour before bedtime. Try doing that for a week and see if it changes how you feel. I'm Dr. Sanjay Gupta, helping you live a better life.
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0: Vince Colonnais.

0: those spies, it turns out, are just, you know, good citizens revealing how insane this place is. I wouldn't really categorize it as a church. But, I mean, Jim, I'm not even familiar. I know that there are some Christian churches that are a little haywire sometimes, but this one in particular, they say things like they're not certain that Jesus Christ ever existed. If he did existed, that he didn't die for us. He died for social justice, that the resurrection itself may not have actually taken place literally. And you start hearing all of these clips and you think, what do you believe about Christianity? What's left? But they're attacking all of the tenets. And so, you know, you get Talafrico's pastor, this guy Jim Rigby. He's one of the pastors. We've seen a couple. We've seen the priestess. We've seen Jim Rigby. This morning, as I was getting ready for the podcast this morning, brand new video coming out. This isn't undercover footage. This is the in-house camera that they apparently broadcast out to the internet. And this guy, Jim Rigby, was talking about the spies that have infiltrated the church and taken him, he says, out of context.
1: Thank you for being here. I appreciate y'all. How many of y'all had to cross the picket line when you first got here? So some of y'all. So, yeah, when I was in seminary, they didn't really explain this part of it.
0: What seminary?
1: So we've had protesters. One thing that's new is that we've had spies with hidden cameras. So if somebody tries to trick you into saying something that can be edited into cruel, just be very careful.
0: You know, the video of him saying that he thinks the resurrection may not have literally happened at all, it wasn't undercover footage. It was literally the camera in the church that broadcasts to the internet. These spies, who are these spies who've infiltrated our church? I think you set the camera up, Jim. I think that was you who did that. You're the spy in this story.
1: But as long as they do it in Christian love, I think we shouldn't question.
0: He's mocking you.
1: With such a strange time at St. Andrews, we didn't have protesters today, did we? No protesters, so got to get to work. So we got 40-something days to the election, and we're just, you know, we'll talk about aggressive theology if a reporter has a question. We're not talking about James Talarico.
0: Did he say progressive theology? Is that what he said? I thought he said that. I just want to confirm that. The alternative was aggressive theology. I don't know. He said something aggressive. I think he meant progressive theology.
1: But we're not talking about James Talarico because whatever we say, they edit it and change it. Which, as long as they're doing it for Jesus, it's okay.
0: He's mocking you again. Now, also, he's deceiving you. This is the latest explanation for all of the game tape of him and the priestesses in their in that operation, if you want to call it a church. That's all. There's no editing of any meaning. It's just like just straight up just playing their voices. That's what we've been doing. Sentence after sentence where they're uttering all sorts of heresies. It's not edited. This is like, it's pretty typical playbook for the left, isn't it? It's a cheap fake. You know, you see a video of Joe Biden stumbling across a stage alongside George Clooney and Barack Obama, and you think to yourself, that guy's not fit to be president of the United States. And then they accuse you of trafficking in what they call cheap fakes. They literally will invent a brand new term. And then say that you're guilty of violating some sort of moral law by acknowledging reality. Of course, as always, they eventually admit it for political expedience. George Clooney writes an entire New York Times op-ed weeks later going, yeah, Joe Biden was having trouble on that stage. It was really, really upsetting. Maybe it's time for him to step down. I'm like, wait a second. You were accusing me of a cheap fake like 72 hours ago. Now you're saying this is the evidence to get rid of him so that the...
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11: Green lights for the president. Elisa Brady, Fox News. The U.S. Supreme Court is allowing a new federal voter database to move forward, lifting restrictions on Homeland Security's SAVE program, which is intended to root out non-citizen voters. A lower court put it on hold, finding it could violate privacy rights and wrongly remove people from voter rolls.
12: The SAVE program allows states to verify voter eligibility through DHS and other federal records. States' use of the program is voluntary, and it's unclear if the Supreme Court decision will impact the upcoming midterms, since existing law prevents most states from purging voter rolls within 90 days of an election.
11: Fox's Jared Halpern at the White House. The court's three liberal justices dissenting in today's opinion. It's a temporary win for the president while a legal fight over that program continues. China's president wraps up a state visit to Washington with an invitation, speaking through a translator during a White House tea with the president and their wives.
13: I do welcome you, Mr. President and the First Lady, to visit China.
14: Well, thank you very much. We will. And we'll be speaking a lot. I think our farmers are going to be very happy.
11: President Trump says great strides have been made for both countries, with new agreements reached and a trade truce extended. The president also telling reporters he did discuss the conflict with Iran during his talks with President Xi, though it's not clear how many specific concerns were raised.
15: China is the largest buyer of Iranian oil, and there have been reports that Chinese entities also supply Tehran with high-resolution satellite imagery of a U.S. base in Jordan before a strike that killed our troops there.
11: Fox's Aisha Hazmi at the White House. The U.S. ambassador to China says China denies providing any assistance to Iran. Iran is offering an open Strait of Hormuz and nuclear talks if the U.S. meets conditions, including lifting a naval blockade. No word on a response yet. 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
24: 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Every day they wake up, they hope that Iran has scored some big victory over America, or that China has us over the barrel, or that there are signs of recession on the U.S. economy on the horizon for us. And yet, here we are, richer than ever. The only hope left for them is that the Democrats win, because they know that most of the new Democrats hate America as much as they do. But look at what Democrats have done to America, to Chicago, to Seattle, to New York, to St. Louis. The list goes on and on. Sure, we're grappling with high gas prices, stubborn inflation. No one likes that. But under Trump, at least we know that's temporary. Under Democrats, it's going to be forever.
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Now, we've got a lot on my plate today. Among the stories that we need to hit, we've got updates from James Talafrico's church. They're kind of hunkering down right now. They've acknowledged they've got all these undercover videos that have been captured of them. They accuse people of being spies who have infiltrated the church. And those...

0: Rising from the heart of the swamp, a beacon of truth is casting its light. From sea to shining sea, The Vince Show. Here's Vince Colonnaise.
1: All right, 844-484-3872, 844-4-THE-USA. That's the way to join us today. From coast to coast, from sea to shining sea. Oh, yes. You know, there's these newsletters that the political media send out all over the place. It's a big business, the newsletter business. And Politico is a D.C. area newsletter they send out every morning. And it kind of is a good summary of the most establishment thinking possible in Washington, D.C. I don't read it each morning, but occasionally I pop it open. And this morning I popped it open, Jim. I was going through my notes, and I had a free second or two, and I was like, let's see what Politico's up to. And I think, actually, I was drawn in by the fact that they were leading the entire newsletter with Talarico, although that's not what they call him. They call him Talarico for some reason. So I opened it up, and you know what I found out? He's doing great. He's basically Donald Trump, and he's dominating in Texas, and he wants secure borders, and he loves the energy industry, and he's going to win by a wide margin, and every poll says so. And it's this is just wind in the sails of these Democrats across the country that James Talarico is absolutely crushing it right now. I'm not kidding at all, by the way. That is the tenor of their newsletter this morning. Looking at this, it's this upside down world thing. Dateline Austin. James Talarico is doing an extraordinary thing for a Democrat in Texas. He's holding his own in late September polls amid a historic deluge of $160 million in Republican spending. When he sat down here at the Texas Tribune Festival yesterday, the moderator ticked through 10 public polls, the last 10. Talarico led in every one. It goes on to say that Chuck Schumer is very excited about this. They're launching an affiliate pack called Texas Forever. They're going to be dumping more money into the race for Talarico. By the way, is that a sign of confidence if Democrats have to spend more money now to try and get him across the finish line? Sort of sounds like they're a little worried about the state of this race. Somebody called Ashley Etienne is a Democrat strategist from Texas. They have those, apparently, in Texas, Democrat strategists. And she says, what Talarico is representing is a Texas Democrat, not a national Democrat. And that's how you win Texas. Says Ashley. He's different. You see, he's one of those Texas Democrats. They say that he's distinguished himself from the national brand. How is that? How has he distinguished himself? Because I kind of feel like Talarico's been a net drag on the Democrats across the country, sort of a mascot for their most radical impulses. But okay, tell me more, Politico. They say Talarico is willing to break with the national party, not just on style, but policy. He not only supports a stronger approach to immigration than former President Joe Biden. Well, that's a low bar. Joe Biden imported tens of millions of people at taxpayer expense under the cover of darkness. You're saying James Talarico's not as crazy as that? That's not. Well, that doesn't tell me anything, actually. Is he for amnesty? Yeah, obviously. They say Talarico also said he'd work with President Trump on the issue of immigration. Oh, he said so, huh? And he told yesterday's festival audience he's, quote, indebted to the oil and gas industry. Now, playbook, this political playbook never mentions the fact that Talarico was caught on camera speaking to the Sierra Club in Texas and saying that the oil industry was going the way of the cassette tape in the 80s. Remember this? We played that audio for you. Talarico said, yeah, the oil industry is going away. It's about time, too. We got to save the climate. He said that capitalism needs to be dismantled. Talarico's, all of the game tape of him has demonstrated that he doesn't have the best interests of Texans at heart. He's opposed to their faith. He's opposed to their economy. He's opposed to their borders. He's opposed to law and order. The guy is a force for chaos. He's an agent of chaos. He's an AOC. And so the Washington insider view of the guy is, wow, he's got something impressive going on. Kind of sounds like Trump, actually. What? You can't be serious. This is crazy. Now, I don't know. There, part of me feels like, boy, I hope D.C. Democrats are buying into this. You know, in a way, I'm kind of hoping that this is misleading to them into some sort of false sense of security. Ooh, we don't have to worry about Texas. It's in the bag. This thing will be great. He figured it out. He's for strong borders. Just imagine if they actually had a party that did that. The whole party. Imagine if they actually shifted their policy positions to be more in line with actual American citizens. Then they might have a chance of actually earning votes in the country. Yeah, we're for strong borders. We're for supporting energy, the oil industry. So this is madness. And not a single mention, not a single mention in half of this morning newsletter, it's all about James Tallarico, not a single one about his church. Nothing. Nothing about St. Andrew's Presbyterian. Nothing about the fact that you've got all these people who are caught on hidden camera talking about that they don't believe any of the tenets of Christianity yet pretend to be Christians. Nothing about the fact that Tallarico last year gave an enthusiastic endorsement of abortion on Easter Sunday from the pulpit. It was so intense that his political strategists were like, I think you went a little over the top. No mention. If Tallarico is up in the polls, it's because the media are lying the very same way that Politico's lying here. By omission. In fact, dude, this undercover video footage, I don't know how many more shoes are going to drop, but it feels like an entire shoe store. It just keeps dropping. Every day we get more. And every time we get a new clip, I keep thinking, how can they be this juicy? All of them are just absolutely rich with content. So here's another one. This just came out in the last hour from the Daily Wire. Jacob Wheeler is the reporter who is sharing this one. This is once again the so-called Reverend Jim Rigby, who says that James Tallarico's theology is so radical that it makes Jim Rigby uncomfortable. Now, I just told you a moment ago, Rigby is a guy who says that the resurrection probably didn't happen literally. Okay, so that's pretty radical to be a Christian pastor and not believe in the resurrection. Okay, well then he goes on to say, but Tallarico, that guy makes me uncomfortable. Listen to this.
2: Well, he's much more, it makes me uncomfortable. And I don't ever say that.
3: Is he a fundamentalist or what, like is he?
2: No, he's basically said God is not a being but being. I mean, that's like mysticism. So yeah. It's like at that point, I just think he's caught trying to cross a river. And whatever he said comes back as a hand grenade. So I think his campaign has distanced from me completely. So I think what he's doing, I mean, the reason he does it is he wants to be a counterbalance to Christian nationalism.
3: Okay.
2: It's sad running in Texas, I think, and he's got advisors and stuff, and I think the closer he gets to success, the more DNC people are going to come down and say, I think what he's doing is standing as a Christian against Christian nationalism.
4: Christian supremacy.
2: Yeah, that he's, what he's trying to do is use his particular Christianity over against the Christians being used to control people.
1: So the claim here from this Jim Rigby is like, this guy's a little out there. He's like straight up to the point that he's saying that, well, God's not really a being, and it's like engaged in some sort of mysticism. He's a little freaky for me. He's a little too radical for me. That's wild to hear out of this guy's mouth. But then he goes on to be like, and he wants to, he's really trying to frame himself as a Christian who's against Christian nationalism. You notice how frequently the left talks about this? They're really big into this concept. Like, we need to go after anybody who believes that our national identity has anything to do with Christianity. I'm sorry. It has a lot to do with Christianity. We were just, you know, one of the realities, of course, of our founding, the president of the United States just walked Xi Jinping to our founding documents. We were endowed by our creator with inalienable rights. Where do these concepts come from? They come from the Christian faith of our country's founders. This is not some novel ideal that's really out there. But no, the founders were Christian. We got to really combat this notion that there is any Christian identity to this country. No, it is the identity in this country. It's how it was created. And it protects religious liberty. I talked to you recently about the Virginia Declaration of Rights, which George Mason authored. And in the Virginia Declaration of Rights, it explicitly references Christian temperance. And the Virginia Declaration of Rights were used as the basis for the Bill of Rights in the United States Constitution. This is just reality. And the left is very upset about this, and there's a reason for that. There's a very clear reason why they're so upset about acknowledging that history. Because when you do, when you remind people of our founders, our founding documents, when you show them the very document that Xi Jinping got to see in person today, what you conclude, and you should conclude, is that your rights don't come from government. They come from God. And that's a problem for the left. That's a huge problem for the left. They want you to believe that rights are that which the government bestow upon you. This is how they arrive at these things like health care is a right, that giving you stuff is a right. Taking from others, taking from you to give to others is their right. This is all the product of imagining and trying to conjure up in the American mind, in any mind, that the government is where your rights come from. It's not true. It's not true. Your rights come from God. And our founders envisioned a world in which, and they came up with the founding documents where they said, the government is restrained from infringing upon those God-given rights. In the left's effort to turn all of that on its head, it has to convince you that God doesn't exist, which is why they're constantly at war with the Christians who know he does. More ahead on The Vince Show.
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0: All right, Jim, you may want to turn the television on and see if you see one of these ads. This one's from MAGA Inc. today in Texas.
1: James Tallarico is weird. Very weird.
2: There are many more than two biological sexes. In fact, there are six.
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2: God is non-binary.
4: I always think of myself as a Christian who hates Christianity.
1: Six sexes? Jesus a radical feminist? A Christian who hates Christianity? Liberal weirdo James Tallarico, too loco for Texas. MAGA Inc. is responsible for the content of this message.
0: Liberal weirdo James Tallarico, that's really good. Too loco for Texas. I'll take it, man. That's a good spot. Why wasn't this spot running earlier? I guess it's fine. So you can start running it now. But man, this is the race, dude. This is the race. He's a creepy little dude. Hopefully the message gets out. Jim, I'm going to need temperature checks from you on Texas, brother. I need to know if it's getting out there. I know in your neighborhood, everybody knows. Jim was telling me in his neighborhood, I think they've got one Democrat. You told me that you have one Democrat. We were driving through the streets of your neighborhood when I was visiting recently because we were at the convention in Dallas. And Jim's taking me around and I saw some great yard signs because you're in Brandon Gill's district. Right. So I saw Brandon Gill yard signs out in the yard. I was like, this is an amazing place. And I turned to Jim and I said, Jim, you have any Democrats in your neighborhood? And Jim looked at me and goes, one.
5: Yeah, there's one. She's got her little sign out.
0: She's got her sign out?
5: Oh, yeah.
0: She hates Christianity, too?
5: I haven't asked her about that, you know, but if it comes up, I'm definitely going to bring that up.
0: Is the sign Tallarico?
5: Oh, yeah, yeah, yeah.
0: That's so sad. That's so sad. Just imagine you see James Tallarico and you're like, yeah, I'm supporting that guy. That's what I want. That's super funny, though. One. He told me one. I swear to you, that was our conversation. I was like, do you have any Democrats? Yeah, one. Everybody knows her. And she's the most annoying person in the whole homeowners association. I'm sorry. I'm not trying to create more drama in your neighborhood, Jim, but it made me laugh. Oh, that was super funny. It is a problem. You know, on this thing about where our rights come from, this is not something that it wasn't that long ago. You didn't really have to be reminded of it. I feel like Americans knew it kind of instinctively. Like we were much more in touch with the war on communism and where our rights come from and why it is so important to acknowledge that we are not God. And one of the people who is being honored this week. Who can help us do that is the Archbishop Fulton Sheen, the late Archbishop Fulton Sheen. Yesterday in St. Louis, a big celebration for his beatification and by 50,000 Catholics gathering, an amazing thing. They had a procession that included 1,000 priests, 90 bishops from all across the country right there inside the stadium. It was a wonderful event. And the president of the United States was celebrating yesterday, a big statement from President Trump celebrating Archbishop Sheen and the life that he led. But do you realize how impactful he was, Archbishop Fulton Sheen? This is well before my time, but man, just think about this. In the 1950s, 1960s, on a weekly basis, one Christian man getting 30 million viewers at once. Every week, in a country of 160 million people, 30 million of them would tune in to Fulton Sheen. What message was he spreading? Well, he didn't like communism, I'll tell you that much. We got more ahead on The Vince Show.
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11: 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President Trump and Chinese leader Xi Jinping wrapping up a three-day visit today.
12: President Trump and the First Lady greeted Xi Jinping and his wife for tea on the final day of this high-stakes state visit.
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11: Fox's Jared Halpern there. Millions along the East Coast dealing with Mother Nature's wrath, a nor'easter targeting several states into the weekend from Mid-Atlantic to New England.
14: This means at least four high tide cycles of coastal flooding. Winds could gust over 60 miles an hour, knocking out power. And there will be major disruptions at the area airports.
11: That's Fox Weather's Mike Seidel on New York's Long Island. 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
15: From the Mitch Wright Plumbing, Heating, and Air News Desk, the news you need now. Here's Josh Rivera.
16: Following the tragic deaths of two Ole Miss students and the fact that packaged kratom was found near them, two men have now been charged with possession of kratom and illegal substances at an Oxford, Mississippi store. 51-year-old Yahya Mosley and 18-year-old Islam Muhammad were charged with possession of a controlled substance with intent to distribute. And as for the business owner of Puffs Vape, Amir Alaoudi, he is currently on the run from law enforcement. The Lafayette County Metro Narcotics Unit were tipped off about an illegal sale in the business on Thursday. During the search, they seized more than 500 units of kratom, among other drugs and paraphernalia. But as a reminder, the deaths of the two students have not been confirmed to be a result of kratom. And as a reminder, no Memphis Tiger football this weekend. They'll be back October 3rd as they go on the road to face off against their first...
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1: In the 1950s, a television program that absolutely dominated the United States of America was something called Life is Worth Living, a weekly show with a man called Archbishop Fulton Sheen. And each week, 30 million people would tune in, most of them not Catholic. Estimates say 70% of his audience not Catholic at all, to listen to a message of virtue. To listen to a wholesome message, to listen to a powerful American message, and listen to a message that stood athwart communism, trying to stop communism. And think about the time frame, too. You know, Fulton Sheen's message against communism came even in the midst of World War II. World War II, where the United States is allied with the Soviets against Hitler. And at that time, the FBI, actually, as the reporting goes, the FBI had become suspicious of Fulton Sheen for preaching anti-communist messages. That's our ally. You're preaching against the Soviets? Well, yeah. He didn't think much of communism, and he said it a lot. The FBI would later drop that investigation, clearly, as the rest of the country came to recognize the evils of the Soviets, the evils of communism. But Fulton Sheen, he always stuck to his guns throughout all of that. So yesterday, you get the beatification of Archbishop Fulton Sheen in St. Louis, an amazing event with many tens of thousands of the faithful gathered for it. And the President of the United States issued a statement on the subject yesterday to mark the occasion. He said, "Melania and I are joining all of those celebrating the life and legacy of Archbishop Fulton J. Sheen, the Catholic priest who pioneered the use of media to speak the truth, preach the gospel, and bring many souls closer to Christ. Today, Archbishop Sheen will become the first ever American-born bishop to be beatified by the Catholic Church. Born on the plains of central Illinois at the twilight of the 19th century, Fulton Sheen was blessed with extraordinary intelligence, good humor, and eloquence. After his ordination to the priesthood, he spent more than two decades teaching, lecturing, broadcasting on the radio before he was consecrated auxiliary bishop of New York in 1951. With a growing reputation as a world-class preacher and evangelist, he then launched his own renowned national television series, Life is Worth Living, which soon captivated the entire country. On his show, Archbishop Sheen lectured before a live audience on an array of theological, philosophical, and political topics. Dressed in striking priestly robes and armed with only a chalk stick and blackboard, he quickly emerged as a primetime sensation, boldly bringing the teachings of Christianity to a world threatened by the titanic forces of communism. He shocked the entertainment industry. He bested American legends like Milton Berle and Frank Sinatra in weekly ratings, winning an Emmy Award for Most Outstanding Television Personality and appearing on the cover of Time magazine. For years, his sharp wit and piercing intellect filled millions of American living rooms and converted thousands, including national politicians, Hollywood celebrities, and communist leaders, to the Catholic faith. His program attracted an estimated 30 million weekly viewers. That is unbelievable, these numbers. Ultimately becoming one of the most watched religious programs in the history of television. Through it all, Archbishop Sheen used his platform not for his own sake, but to strengthen our nation with the good news of the gospel. So the president continues here. It's actually much longer, this statement, but a lot of praise for Archbishop Sheen in a great moment in American history yesterday upon his beatification. And I just want to share with you a little bit of Fulton Sheen and what he had to say about communism. Take a listen to this. This is a message that more Christian leaders should be sharing this very day.
2: First, materialism. Materialism, as you know, is their philosophy of life, which believes there's nothing but matter. There's no God, no soul. Now, why these two denials? They're intrinsic to communism. Why no God? Well, we can understand that. The second paragraph of our Declaration of Independence states, that it is a self-evident principle that the Creator has endowed man with certain unalienable rights. In other words, we have rights and liberties, like freedom of press, freedom of conscience, freedom of association, which do not come from the government, which do not come from the will of a majority, which do not come from a state. These rights and liberties come to us from God. Therefore, the state cannot take them away. That is our principle. Now, they have to deny God, because that would be another source of rights than the state or the party. In order to build up this structure of theirs in which the party is supreme, they must hold that any right or liberty which the individual possesses comes to him from the party. Therefore, the party can take the rights and liberties away. But if there was a God, then they were right. There would be rights not dependent on the party. So they have to deny God.
1: The godlessness. The godlessness of communism. He was always on that message. Man, we would do well to have so many more Christian leaders, many American leaders of any kind, expressing that. I was encouraged recently by, and I shared with you on the radio, that I've been encouraged by the bishop in Arlington, Virginia, Michael Burbidge, who is, he's the pro-life leader in the U.S. Conference of Catholic Bishops. He came out recently and had all of the churches throughout Northern Virginia read during the homily a message that declared that all good Christians, all good Catholics in attendance should be voting against these poisonous amendments to the Virginia Constitution that the left is advancing right now. By the way, the early voting period has begun. You can do that if you're in Virginia. But the left is attempting to redefine all sorts of things. They're trying to redefine what gender means in the Virginia Constitution. They're trying to redefine what marriage means in the Virginia Constitution. And they're even trying to advance death up until the moment of birth in the Virginia Constitution. And the Catholic Church finally showing some courage as a public matter through Bishop Burbidge, that, again, so many more Christian leaders should demonstrate. They should sound like Fulton Sheen. Just tell the truth. That's what your job is. That's what your job is. Tell the truth. In fact, there's another clip here from Fulton Sheen. This is him going after the impulse that, you know, that the Marxists advance. We see it nowadays, especially we saw it in the summer of 2020. The tear down impulse, the destruction impulse of the left. They're not about building anything. They're about tearing down, destroying, burning down police precincts, smashing through windows, tearing down statues, tearing down law and order, tearing down your borders, tearing down. Here's Fulton Sheen on that.
3: Our nation is too full of those that are crying down. Down with the police, down with the churches, down with teachers, down with government. Can you build anything down? You cannot. Certainly time in our nation to change our words. And let's begin now to use the word up. Up from all of this filth. Up from this violence. Up from this indifference of courts. Up. Up to the hid battlements of eternity. Up. Up to God.
1: How good is he? Actually, not that much of a shock that 30 million would tune in for that message. Imagine hearing that much clarity delivered. That much hope for the country. That clarity of thought. Really fundamental. You know, I thought a lot about Charlie Kirk. So many of us have, ever since his assassination last year. And I remember in the days after his passing, contemplating kind of the way he conducted his life and how he would do these debates on these college campuses. And you ever notice that when Charlie would engage in these debates, that sitting upon the table would be a Bible? He would reach for scripture. He would reach for scripture to consult it, to find a passage in the Bible to help frame his understanding or frame his communications. But there's a reason for that, and that's not merely that he was a believer. That's not merely the reason. It is the reason, but it's not merely the reason. It's because as conservatives, as people who have a sincere love of this country, who want to fully understand the gift that we've been given, when you're engaged in good-spirited debates, if you're engaged in a strong one, you typically have to at some point back up to your first principles. What do I believe in? Where do my beliefs come from? Why did I arrive at these conclusions? You back up to your first principles. So it is no wonder that Charlie had a Bible on the table next to him. Because in the end, if in any of these debates, no matter who he was debating, no matter who was facing against him, no matter who was trying to embarrass him or create a viral moment or attack him or call him some sort of bigot for actually believing in something, he could back up to the Word of God. He'd crack open the Bible. That makes a lot of sense to me. It always has, ever since I really thought about it, that's what that was. You know, oftentimes in American political discourse, we back up to, like, say, the founding documents. That's often where we end up. The Constitution, what our constitutional rights are, whether or not the behavior of our opponents is constitutional, these types of things. And that makes all the sense in the world because you're going back to first principles, founding documents. But it's impossible to derive more first principles than the eternal ones, right? We declare it right there in the Declaration of Independence. So Charlie knew this too. So this beatification of Fulton Sheen, this confrontation that we are now waging on a national level with communism, the president's message this week saying America's never going to be a communist nation, all of these things, you know what these are? These are individual reminders to each and every one of us to remember what are our first principles, what do we believe in, what has made this country great, and what are each of us going to do to keep it that way. I like these reminders. I'll take them. More ahead on The Vince Show.
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0: Vince Colonnais.

A quick programming note for you, since I've been telling you a little bit. We are anticipating that I'll be having an interview with the Vice President of the United States pretty imminently. As of right now, that could actually be Monday, and it could be right square in the middle of what would normally be my programming. The plan right now is that I'll have an in-person conversation with him. So there is a non-zero chance that you may not hear my voice here Monday, but you will hear a big interview with the Vice President on Tuesday. So we're kind of keeping that. We're working on it, in other words, but I wanted to give you an update on that. That's been transpiring today, and hopefully we can stick the landing on that imminently. It'd be really nice to chat with the Vice President. I know he's been talking with some members of the press in the last few days, and feels very good about the midterms. He's saying, you know, it's going to be a battle, but Republicans have a very, very real chance of keeping both the House and the Senate. We'd all just have to stay in the fight to get there. The President's just got a great record worth running on, and the left is insane. The left is insane. And no, there's no question about that. So we'll be chatting about that and so much more. Also, I did have a post from the Vice President today. He has indicated that they've saved, here it is, $260 billion. $260 billion so far has been saved by the Anti-Fraud Task Force, which has discovered all of this fraud. That is, according to, if I'm just counting on my fingers, let's see, more than a quarter of a trillion dollars saved. Now, you're probably thinking, as I am, there's more out there, isn't there? Yeah, there has to be. We're $40 trillion in debt. There's been a lot of fraud. And

0: These guys have a lot of work to do, but man, I'm gonna really celebrate this particular statistic. I'm glad they're moving in the right direction on this. Why did it take this administration to do that? Why wasn't anybody else cracking down on all of this? Yeah, and then I saw that DHS today is also very excited to share that apparently the states with the most ICE deportations have seen the largest decreases in rent in the United States. Who told me that was going to happen? Oh, that's right. That's J.D. Vance. J.D. Vance. Remember when he did that interview with the New York Times with a woman whose real name is apparently Lulu? Or at least she calls herself Lulu. As in D. Lulu. That woman was like, how are you going to lower housing prices? And J.D. Vance responded by deporting people. She looked at him like he had five heads. Like, what? What do you mean deport? How would that help? Deporting is an awful thing. No, he's like, look, if you've got tens of millions of people who have come into the United States of America who should not be here, you start removing them. It's a simple market force. You have fewer people who need a roof over their head. There's less competition for housing in the United States. So restoring order to our country, ending lawbreaking, ending the invasion, it has all sorts of second and third order effects and benefits to the United States, including bringing down housing prices. So isn't that a fun statistic? That the places, the states in the United States with the most ICE deportations are seeing the largest rent decreases. How many times do you have Bernie Sanders running up to a microphone with his balloon-combed hair telling you, we need to lower housing prices. We need to make it more affordable to live in the United States. Okay, you want to do that, secure the borders. That, by the way, is a position that Bernie Sanders once had when he was acknowledging the negative consequences of illegal aliens on the welfare system and on American workers. He doesn't acknowledge that anymore because he's all in on the Democrats' most radical positions. He was already a communist. He was already a radical. He just adopted a few more radical positions. Now he's an open borders guy. Doesn't lower the cost of housing or health care or anything else, or your tax bill, most importantly here. It just elevates all of those things. The Trump administration looking to get that under control. And speaking of healthcare, they just booted out nearly a million people who shouldn't even be on Obamacare. And you know what's happening this week? The media is complaining about it. Oh, you're kicking people off of healthcare. Yeah, fraudsters. If you're the kind of person who thinks Obamacare is wonderful, one, you probably hit your head at some point. But insofar as you want to defend, quote, Obamacare, the so-called Affordable Care Act, which made healthcare unaffordable, if you want to defend it, wouldn't you want to kick off the fraudsters? No, I can't do that. There's no such thing as a fraudster. These people are unserious, completely comfortable with fraud, and we got to put a stop to it. In fact, I've got some stories for you coming up on election integrity because the Trump administration is going pedal to the metal on using whatever powers are at their disposal to actually have some election integrity, and we just saw a big victory for President Trump in the United States Supreme Court. Today, this afternoon, as we're speaking, I've got news for you. It's all ahead on this edition of The Vince Show.
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10: Have a decision to make. I'm Lisa Brady, Fox News. The U.S. Supreme Court is lifting restrictions on a new federal database aimed at rooting out non-citizen voters by letting states check voter eligibility. But a lower court put the program on hold over concerns about privacy and the potential for wrongful voter purges. State participation would be voluntary, and a legal fight on the merits of the case will continue. President Trump says much has been and will be accomplished after a 3-day state visit for China's leader.
11: President Trump and the First Lady greeted Xi Jinping and his wife for tea on the final day of this high-stakes state visit.
12: We really enjoyed it, and I think we've made tremendous strides. We've made great strides, very positive for both countries.
11: Before departing Washington, Xi visited the National Archives with President Trump to view texts of U.S. democracy and artifacts of the U.S.-China relationship. Both countries agreed to extend a trade truce and prevent escalating tit-for-tat tariffs. President Trump also says he believes farmers will benefit from new agreements. The two leaders are expected to meet twice more this year, once at a summit in China and again at the G20 in Miami.
10: Fox's Jared Halpern at the White House. Arrests in Oxford, Mississippi after kratom was found at a vape, tobacco, and beer store following the deaths of two University of Mississippi students.
13: The Oxford Police Department is not confirming that this is related to the two Ole Miss deaths, but kratom has been illegal here in the city of Oxford since 2019, and people were allegedly still selling it. So investigators say they found more than 500 units of kratom. They found THC products and more at a local vape shop.
10: Fox's Madison Scarpino. Two men facing drug charges. Kratom was found in the dorm and the off-campus home where two students died earlier this week, but their cause of death remains under investigation. 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
15: Shelby County Mayor Mikhail Lowry is laying out his vision for the county. He, alongside 9 working groups, say they're focusing on issues including crime, education, workforce development as well, including the justice system. This is all part of his One Shelby Vision goal. Legends Lounge is now closed after 2 shootings near the Hickory Hill Club in just 2 days. Police say they've documented 59 incidents at the club since March of 2023, and it served a nuisance warning in August. 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
16: Plenty of sunshine Friday, Saturday, maybe a few more clouds, more sunshine on Sunday.
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0: Rising from the heart of the swamp, a beacon of truth is casting its light. From sea to shining sea, The Vince Show. Here's Vince Colonnaise.
1: All right, 844-484-3872, 844-4-THE-USA. That's the way to join us today. Coast to coast, sea to shining sea. Get in here on the program. I've got some great breaking news for you today. NPR's very upset about it, which is a good sign for you. You ready? Here's the headline. The Supreme Court revives a controversial data system for citizenship checks. Well, that's great news. I love it. It's controversial. NPR doesn't like it. And it's about checking citizens to make sure they're actually citizens. Well, then I'm all in. I don't need to know anything else. Let's move on to a different topic. No, I'm just kidding. No, let me tell you what's going on here. The United States Supreme Court today has ruled that, yes, the Trump administration can use the tools at its disposal to protect American citizens. The United States Supreme Court has revived, for now, NPR writes begrudgingly, a federal data system that the Department of Homeland Security revamped into a tool to check the citizenship of millions of Americans on the voter rolls. The tool has mistakenly flagged, NPR insists, some eligible voters as potential non-citizens. Mistakenly. First of all, I don't believe you when you say mistakenly. But let's assume for a moment that that was true. That actual American citizens were mistakenly flagged as potential non-citizens. Well, then the government should investigate them, shouldn't they? Shouldn't we look into the data? Shouldn't we be protecting American citizens? Yes, yes, yes. The news comes as the Trump administration has been pouring resources into searching for non-citizens on voter rolls ahead of the upcoming election. The Supreme Court's decision opens the way for the administration to use its expanded version of the Systematic Alien Verification for Entitlements Data System, SAVE. It's known as SAVE in that hunt, as well as in its unprecedented project of compiling lists of adult citizens in each state. SAVE is a 40-year-old federal data system. It was created to check the immigration status of non-citizens to determine their eligibility for public benefits. Then DHS overhauled SAVE last year by linking it for the first time with Social Security Administration records, which include most Americans. The overhaul also allowed bulk queries to SAVE, and DHS encouraged states to upload their entire voter rolls to SAVE to verify that those registered are American citizens and not listed as deceased in federal records. Okay, so let me just untangle this a little bit, because NPR is not great at news writing. What this is we have a system that is designed to prevent illegal aliens from taking American welfare. It's the SAVE system. The SAVE system is designed to prevent that. Now, that's, of course, been happening anyway, because the left allows that kind of fraud as well. But the SAVE system basically says, okay, here's who's in the country legally, here's who would be entitled to draw from a federal benefit by virtue of legal status. Meanwhile, you have Social Security records, which the government has on you. Obviously, you have a Social Security number, and that record establishes you're an American citizen, and you are or you are not dead. Got it? So here we have all this data on non-citizens, data on American citizens, data on whether or not you're alive. Synthesize it, baby. Put it together. It would actually help our election system quite a bit if we could just have all of this data together, and now we can know these people are eligible to vote, American citizens over the age of 18, and these people are not eligible. Non-citizens, dead people, illegal aliens. This isn't complicated, but boy, the left hates it. They hate it. Why? Because they benefit from fraud. In June, U.S. District Judge Sparkle Suknanan. Jim, we have a judge named Sparkle. Take a guess. Let's take a break here for a moment. I want you to take a wild guess of the last two presidents of the United States. Which one of them appointed Judge Sparkle? Any guesses?
2: I'm going to go with Joe.
1: Yes, you're right. You got it. You nailed it. Joe Biden Am I being too judgy about the name? Judge Sparkle Soup Nanan.
2: Not a joke.
1: Joe Biden appointed Judge Sparkle, who blocked the use of the modified version of SAVE, finding that its aggregation and disclosure of sensitive data violated the Social Security Act, the Privacy Act, and the Administrative Procedures Act. Quote, the federal government has knowingly trampled on the privacy rights of American citizens in a manner that threatens the sacred right to vote. What? How would my privacy rights be infringed if my vote is being protected? Wouldn't my privacy rights be upheld? Isn't one of the features of my privacy rights that nobody else can steal my ballot? How would this trample the, quote, sacred right to vote by protecting my vote? It wouldn't. It would prevent that right from being disenfranchised. It would prevent my vote from being disenfranchised. This is opposite world. Judge Sparkle is a judge from opposite world, appointed by Joe Biden. After an appeals court panel refused to stay the lower court's decision in a 2-1 vote, U.S. Solicitor General John Sauer, great name, appealed to the Supreme Court earlier this month. In his appeal, Sauer wrote that since May of 2025, the updated version of SAVE has verified more than 65 million voters across 26 states and has flagged 28,635 as potential non-citizens. So nearly 30,000 intercepted by this system. Well, then hold up. We have 30,000, just based on this survey, 26 states, we have 30,000 non-citizens on the voter rolls? Does that seem like a massive problem? Yes, it is. It's a huge problem. John Sauer writing, the district court's order, however, makes it harder to detect ineligible voters, undermining the integrity of federal elections and public confidence in the results of those elections. So that brings us to today's decision by the court. The United States Supreme Court, you ready for the numbers? In a 6-3 decision, says the Trump administration can continue to do this, can synthesize this data, and can protect American voters in this way. Now, here's another trivia question. Who do you think the three justices who dissented are? Ketanji Brown Jackson, Elena Kagan, and Sonia Sotomayor. Well, that just tells you everything, doesn't it? Because that, you know, without even reading their 12-page dissent, it doesn't have anything to do with the Constitution. It doesn't have anything to do with the law. It has everything to do with the power of the Democrat Party. Look, if it was American citizens who were voting en masse for Democrats, and if it was American and non-citizens were somehow infringing on the ability of Democrats to get power, do you know how hard they'd be fighting for election integrity right now? Democrats would be shooting people trying to cross the border. Don't you dare. But no, instead they take your tax dollars, they import everybody, and then they get mad at you for trying to clean up the system to bring in some integrity. A 12-page dissent. Why did they waste 12 pages of paper on this subject? Just write, we love Democrats, write 15 exclamation points, and then publish it. That's not, come on, you don't need to turn this into an intellectual exercise. Justices Sonia Sotomayor and Elena Kagan adjoining Ketanji Brown Jackson here. The New York Times has a summary of their dissent. The harm caused by burdening or disenfranchising even a few lawful voters outweighs the non-existent harm that the government experiences when it is prevented from taking an action that it likely lacks the authority to take, they claim. Well, hold on. What was the number I just gave you? The Trump administration says across 26 states, there are 30,000 non-citizens who are registered to vote across 26 states. Any of them voting? Yeah. It just happened in New Jersey. Hundreds of non-citizens, according to Mikey Sherrill, voting. By the way, she's chasing her own lieutenant governor out. Did you see that story? She's demanding his resignation because he was getting a little too, it was handsy or sexually harassing some of the people. So she's now demanding his resignation. They're Democrats, you see. But she said non-citizens have been voting in New Jersey by numbers that would have tilted the Florida election in 2000 to Al Gore. See, these are not small numbers. So when the New York Times and NPR and all these left-wing outlets are coming at you and they're like, this is not even really relevant. This is not a big deal at all. It's a very small thing if it's happening anywhere. And Sonia Sotomayor, Elena Kagan, Ketanji Brown Jackson, they're like, there's nothing here. This is the harm that one American citizen may be put through a process of verifying their citizenship. It's too great. It's too great. We have to allow non-citizens to vote. How about no? So we get great news today. This is a breath of fresh air. I'm annoyed when the United States Supreme Court comes out and says that that illegal aliens are entitled to birthright citizenship. Drives me crazy. But I'm grateful to get at least one common sense decision today. Yes, the executive branch is allowed to look at data about non-citizens and American citizens and then draw conclusions about how to protect our votes. In fact, I've got more news for you coming up in just a moment on election integrity. President Trump's in an all-out sprint to clean up America's voter rolls. And yes, the media is annoyed. More ahead on The Vince Show.
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0: In addition to this great news out of the Supreme Court today, the New York Post has a report up this morning that the White House wants voter rolls in dozens of states across the country to be cleaned up before the midterms because these tens of thousands of non-citizens have been found on them. And a whole bunch of people are now being prosecuted by the United States Department of Justice for voting in our elections. In fact, we've been going through them with each passing day. That thing that never happens, it just keeps happening, where non-citizens voting in American elections now being prosecuted. The White House is trying to purge all the non-citizens from the voter rolls. Reuters reported yesterday that the Department of Homeland Security has obtained voter rolls now from at least 47 states for review. Well, that's good. We have 50 of them. So 47 states producing some voter rolls, perhaps some of them under protest, as all a part of the president's unlawful voter initiative. But the process has not been going fast enough for some officials. One DHS official, in an email that was sent on September 1st, obtained by Reuters, the official, quote, offered to raise, meaning raise the issue, with the White House chief of staff if we can't get forward progress, referring to Susie Wiles. Prosecutors are also charging non-citizens with having illegally voted in past federal elections, including in critical swing states like Pennsylvania. The New York Post continues here and says that this week, Reuters has reported that as many as 30,000 non-citizens are on the voter rolls, have been added since 2000, as a result of so-called software glitches and errors stemming from the automatic registration of illegal aliens who apply for state driver's licenses. Quote, the real story here is after decades of the media denying that non-citizens register and vote in our elections, they're finally being forced to admit after a flurry of recent arrests nationwide, it does happen, said the White House spokeswoman, Lauren Bees. Now, this thing about people, illegal aliens, who are applying for driver's licenses, imagine your state is so open to fraud, you're allowing illegals to apply for driver's licenses. That, you know, this happened in a state like New York. They're handing out CDLs up there. Kathy Hochul's been handing out commercial driver's licenses to illegal aliens. And then in lieu of a name, remember they have what was a no name given or something? They just like would just put anonymous right there on the driver's license. And then a guy's like driving on America's roadways, can't read English, taking illegal U-turns, killing American citizens with driver's licenses that say no name given. And then they stamp a star on it and call it a real ID. A real ID for what? For who? What do you mean a real ID? What is the real ID system if you can put a fake name on the card? You see the problem? You know how you stop all of this? I have a great idea. You pass the Save America Act. If you have a situation where you can only register to vote if you prove you're an American citizen, there's no situation where a non-citizen registers to vote, nevertheless, an illegal freaking alien. It is lunacy that we're at this level of the conversation. How do we get rid of these non-citizens? Whoops, we registered a bunch of illegals. Yeah, thanks to our driver's license system. The government is broken, and intentionally so in these Democrat-run states. The White House added, quote, Democrats must stop refusing to pass the Save America Act, common sense legislation that ensures Americans and Americans only decide our elections. Now, in addition to this news that we're trying to get rid of non-citizens from the voter rolls, the Trump administration is also dispatching election observers across the country for the midterms to keep an eye on some of the most fraud-prone polling places in our country. And this is not the most unusual thing. The Justice Department dispatches election observers on a routine basis. But the difference here is that they're going to be used well. That's one. And two is that the media are freaking out about it. The media is very upset about this. Why are they so upset? I thought they were in the truth-telling business. Like, shouldn't you want election monitors keeping an eye on whether or not the elections are being conducted well? Harmy Dillon runs the Civil Rights Division at the Justice Department, and she just announced that they're deploying over 1,000 federal election monitors to these locations across the country to watch the way that these polls are being conducted, the way that these elections are being conducted, And it's to monitor it. It's to just to look for criminality. That's all. And if everything is fine, everything is fine. But the media is in a freak-out session about this right now. I've got Harmeet Dillon's remarks in just a moment. You're going to hear from her. We've got Harmeet. Great, great audio from her as she's trying to safeguard America's elections despite the Democrats' many attempts to leave them wide open to fraud. We've got that and a lot more to get to on a Friday edition of The Vince Show.
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4: I'm John Saucier. President Trump's state visit for Chinese president is coming to an end today at the White House. Speaking through translation, President Xi of China talks about strengthening the relationship between the United States and China.
5: When the president visited China in May, we agreed on the vision of building a constructive China-U.S. relationship of strategic stability. This time, we've agreed to add new substance to it.
4: The two leaders held talks about the Middle East, tariffs, AI, among other subjects. A strong nor'easter should bring flooding and high winds to New York City area this weekend. Nassau County Executive Bruce Blakeman speaking on Long Island, New York.
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4: Coastal flood and wind advisory set to go into effect Friday afternoon until Sunday evening. 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
7: From the Mitch Wright Plumbing, Heating, and Air News Desk, the news you need now. Here's Josh Rivera.
8: Following the tragic deaths of two Ole Miss students and the fact that packaged kratom was found near them, two men have now been charged with possession of kratom and illegal substances at an Oxford, Mississippi store. 51-year-old Yahya Mosley and 18-year-old Islam Muhammad were charged with possession of a controlled substance with intent to distribute. And as for the business owner of Puffs Vape, Amir Alaudi, he is currently on the run from law enforcement. The Lafayette County Metro Narcotics Unit were tipped off about an illegal sale in the business on Thursday. During the search, they seized more than 500 units of kratom, among other drugs and paraphernalia. But as a reminder, the deaths of the two students have not been confirmed to be a result of kratom. And as a reminder, no Memphis Tiger football this weekend. They'll be back October 3rd as they go on the road to face off against their first...
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16: September 26, 1774. John Chapman is born in Leominster, Massachusetts. Who is John Chapman? Right around the time he was 16 or 17 years old, he had headed west and was seen drifting down the Ohio River past Steubenville, Ohio. He had two canoes lashed together, and they were loaded with apples from cider presses in western Pennsylvania. What did he do with those apples? He used them to plant trees. Chapman was a wanderer and a bit eccentric. He allegedly wore a coffee sack for a shirt and a tin pot for a hat. His strategy was to travel the frontier and plant nurseries where he thought pioneers would settle. By the time those settlers showed up, his young trees were ready to be sold or bartered. He walked thousands of miles, always shoeless, planting and tending orchards scattered through Ohio, Indiana, and Illinois. Pioneer families welcomed him on his travels, and many times he took out his Bible to preach news, as he said, right fresh from heaven. When Chapman died in 1845, he owned about 1,200 acres of nurseries. But far more valuable is the legend of the very humble and barefoot Johnny Appleseed.
15: This has been America 250. Happy birthday, America.
0: Johnny Appleseed. Nowadays, you'd be arrested for planting a tree all over the place. The federal government would catch up with you, and they'd place the handcuffs on you. You would never see the light of day again for doing what Johnny Appleseed did. Actually, no, hopefully with the Trump administration in charge, we can encourage this kind of growth again, which is great. Johnny Appleseed. I'm looking at a picture of Johnny Appleseed's gravesite, and if you go there, it's Mansfield, Ohio. You can see his gravesite, and it says, in memory of John Chapman, best known as Johnny Appleseed, pioneer apple nurseryman of Richland County from 1810 to 1830. That was the run of the Appleseed distributions.
17: My favorite part of the story, though, is not only was he planting seeds for apple trees, but he was planting seeds of the Word of God everywhere that he went. He would always read his Bible.
0: Pretty motivational, man. Very motivational. Not sure if I would go with the outfit choices, though. What did you say he was wearing?
17: Allegedly, a tin pot for a hat and a coffee sack for a shirt. And he was always barefoot.
0: Yeah, I mean, I guess I get the tin pot thing, though. It's just a convenient place to keep your tin pot when you're walking around. You may as well wear it as a hat, you know, instead of just having to keep it in your hand all the time. It also doubles as a weapon when necessary, if you have to use it. That's great, though. And thank you, Jim, as always, for helping us look back on this country's great and eccentric at times history, which is pretty awesome. Johnny Appleseed, American legend. I was telling you about another American legend, an emerging American legend by the name of Harmy Dillon. I'm a big fan of Harmy Dillon. I was always a fan of her and the fight that she's waged on behalf of conservatives as a great conservative attorney, including in a place like California, where she's always engaged in these uphill battles. Now she's in the Justice Department as the head of the Civil Rights Division, and she's been fighting very hard for election integrity. And she just gave us an announcement. This is on Just the News. I believe this is this week that she revealed that she is deploying over 1,000 Justice Department attorneys to polling places across the country in order to monitor and safeguard your votes. Take a listen. Here is Harmeet Dhillon doing the good work on behalf of the American people.
18: Civil Rights Division is one of the largest divisions here at Main Justice here in D.C. When I started, it had about 400 attorneys in it. And when we came in and told the lawyers here that we were going to be implementing the president's executive orders and prioritizing getting rid of DEI and cleaning up voter rolls and, you know, doing some of these important things that the American people voted for, eventually about 300 of those attorneys quit. And yes. So
0: the reason for that, the reason why that would happen is because the Civil Rights Division at the Justice Department has always been a bit of a nightmare for years, especially under Obama and Biden, of left-wing activism. That truly, that is not, that it wasn't in many cases a place where justice was created. Instead, it was a place where social justice activism was emanating at your expense, at your expense. You hear nightmare stories of left-wing communist activism posters all over the office and deploying to various communities that were in the midst of chaos in order to advise the insurrectionists on how they could be more chaotic. It was disgusting. So when Harmeet Dhillon comes in, boy, they have to be upset. And when she says, I mean it, we're actually going to enforce civil rights law. We're actually going to protect people. We're actually going to protect voters. There's an uprising. 300 to 400 people are like, I'm out. I'm not going to be a part of this. I can't be a part of actually protecting civil rights. So Harmeet Dhillon, in addition to doing the good work on behalf of the American people, is cleaning out the actual garbage that was inside of that civil rights division before she got there.
18: They self-deported, and we then had the task of, while we had DOGE restrictions and budgetary constraints, building back the Civil Rights Division. And I'm really happy to say that I recruited over 100 great legal professionals here to the DOJ. We have revitalized our efforts. We have worked as a single unit with great zeal and dedication to do exactly what I promised in my first week on the job, which is implement those executive orders within the statutory framework of all of our great civil rights laws, which I love and respect. And so from making sure that American citizens are not discriminated against in hiring, from helping our states to stop illegal voting, cleaning up the voter rolls, going after American universities that take our federal funding and discriminate against people on the basis of race and other categories, going after anti-Semitism, church blockades like what happened in Minnesota with the so-called protesters.
0: Like Don Lemon. Whatever happened to that prosecution? I guess that's ongoing. They prosecuted Don Lemon for menacing those Christians inside of that church. Remember what Don Lemon said when he came out too? He captured his entire crime on camera. And then he comes out and he's like, yeah, well, making people uncomfortable is kind of the point. That's how you get something done around here. You go in there and he's like screaming at these Christians inside of their church. This poor, remember that poor child crying into their parents' arms as all of these lunatics are screaming at them for doing what? For worshiping?
18: Who obstructed churchgoers and other priorities like that. We're just really proud of the work that we've done here in the Civil Rights Division. And every day we're in the headlines from making findings letters against universities for their shocking ongoing discrimination and a violation of students for fair admissions and other cases like that, to opening up, you know, all new kinds of cases. So it's just been great.
0: Yes, it's been wonderful. It's been wonderful what they were able to do. So they get rid of all these lunatics. That's great news. And I'll take it, man. I'll absolutely take it. And they're deploying now 1,000 federal elections monitors all across the country. Jim, correct me if I'm wrong. Did we hear from her on that subject? We heard her just a moment ago talking about chasing everybody out. But here's the specifics on the 1,000 election monitors. Make sure people hear this.
19: Thank you for asking. We have actually just completed earlier this month our primary effort, and we sent over 100 election monitors to the states, again, red and blue states. I have called for and plan to send 1,000 to the general election jurisdictions that we're selecting. And I'm really excited to say that we have we're pretty close to that number of people who've raised their hands, lawyers in the Department of Justice and other staff, trained legal staff, who are ready to go into the field and do this work on Election Day. Now, federal election monitors from the Department of Justice are observers, I should say, are similar to other types of observers you see. So they're not going to be interfering in any way or running the election or ask. They're going to be observing, making notes, you know, making sure that language accessibility is there, that disability accessibility is there, that nothing funky is happening and that people are able to vote. Yes. And if there are problems, we do take care of it afterwards. We're coordinating with states, with counties in advance. And so this is going to be the biggest DOJ election observer effort in history, and I'm so excited to be leading that effort.
0: And the left is upset about it. They're worried about it. They're conspiracy theorizing about it. Donald Trump's trying to rig the election. How is he rigging the election? By monitoring the way it's conducted? By making sure it follows federal law? Nobody's trying to hover over you and force you to vote for any particular party. You want to vote for a Democrat? You vote for a Democrat. It's ill-advised, but the President Trump is not going to stop you from doing that. They're just monitoring the way the election's conducted and safeguarding them and creating credibility for our elections, which, by the way, is a stabilizing force for a constitutional republic when voters can actually believe that elections are being conducted fairly. But the left is super mad about it. They're mad about it. They're also mad that the Department of War is encouraging members of the military to vote. You see this today? Not just encouraging, ordering. Secretary of War Pete Hegseth has put out a video today reminding all members of the military that they need to vote. Now, this is like the anti-communism video that President Trump put out earlier this week. This is the source of great frustration on the left. You know why? Because they're worried that too many members of the military vote Republican. They really hate this. Here's Secretary Hegseth today. This is a brand new video just out telling America's warriors and their leaders, it's time to vote. Make sure you vote. Listen to this.
20: 300,000. That's how many of our warriors were not registered to vote, according to studies of the 2024 election. 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As you know, the War Department exists to protect our nation and her freedoms. That includes the freedom to decide who leads us and the right to vote. It's why General George Washington crossed the Delaware River 250 years ago, for our right to determine our own American destiny. Regardless of your home state or current duty status, you can use a standardized federal postcard to register and request a ballot. And if you're forward deployed and your standard ballot is delayed, you can use the federal write-in absentee ballot. All of these processes are straightforward and protected by law. So I'm urging all of our warfighters,
0: this is brilliant,
20: 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And commanders, get out the vote. You're not telling them who to vote for. 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
0: You hear that?
20: 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Keep our nation the land of the free and the home of the brave. Get registered and vote.
0: Brilliant. Absolutely brilliant. So there you have Pete Hegseth being like, hey, vote. Vote. You know, and which is great, but this is not the kind of message the left would spread. You know, it wasn't that long ago. At one point, the left did spread messages like kind of like that, which was like, everybody needs to vote, no matter what you know, no matter if you have any sense of governance whatsoever, just get out and vote. Everybody needs to vote. And they went crazy with it. They backed off on that a little bit, especially going into the 2024 election. The data on this was starting to work against them. is why, you know, did you ever notice that Democrat voter registration drives were de-emphasized in 2024? Did you notice that? They were no longer doing the vote or die or all that other crazy stuff that they were doing before. They stopped doing that. The problem they were running into is the more people, the more actual American citizens they were registering to vote, the more Republicans were being created by the day. So Democrats backed off on voter registration drives in 2024. They were worried they were registering way too many Republicans. So that stopped. That stopped, which is why guys like Scott Pressler have wisely detected, wait a second, we should be registering Americans who are eligible to vote en masse, because those are typically a lot of normal people. They're just going to be Republican voters. They're going to be Trump voters. But here's Pete Hegseth going, if you're a member of the military, you should vote. This is not a message the Democrats want out there. They do not want every member of the military casting ballots, because they're worried that that members of the military are going to vote for the president and the party that actually respect

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0: All right, what am I looking at here? What am I looking at here? In Arizona, in the 6th Congressional District, there's a Democrat running for Congress by the name of Joanna Mendoza. According to the internet, she identifies as a cisgender woman who is bisexual, meaning it's a real woman who's into chicks, apparently. Anyway. This is all very complicated. Here is one of her campaign positions. She says, if you're hard up for work and you're a transgender, what is it, a transgender man? Is that what this is? Then you've got to resort to sex work. Well, let's just listen.
1: Sometimes the only work available to folks, especially trans women of color, is sex work. Would you work to decriminalize sex work for sex workers, knowing that discrimination is so pervasive in our employment sector, in the formal employment sector, and because you know, people should not be discriminated against because of the circumstances.
0: Wait, the only work available to, did he say transgender women?
2: Women of color, yes.
0: Transgender women of color. I believe that would be black dudes is what he's trying to say. The only work available to black dudes is to sell your body for sex. You know, there are other options. You could bag groceries. You could drive for Uber. You could do some food delivery. You don't have to sell your body. I mean, that it seems kind of dramatic that you would leap right to that.
1: It's just that they have to live under.
3: Right, yes. And that's, you know, once again, it's important to ensure that there's access to the resources, the support networks, the social services, access to healthcare, you know, eliminating the discriminatory practices and laws so that every individual has the opportunity to be able to provide for themselves. We need to stop criminalizing people for their situations.
0: You ever get the impression that they're trying to torture human beings, like, to the max? Like, it's like their life isn't miserable enough. They've been convinced that they were born in the wrong body. Now they have to mutilate themselves, pump themselves full of chemicals. And now for our next trick, we're going to have you sell your body. These people are not on your side. That's evil. Everything about that is evil. So Arizona 6, keep Joanna Mendoza away from Congress. Would you do that?
4: En garde. U.S. Olympians do it. 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
6: 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I'm Lisa Brady, Fox News.
12: Already we're seeing major impacts from this developing nor'easter off the Virginia Capes.
6: Fox Weather's Mike Seidel.
12: In North Carolina, on the Outer Banks, Highway 12 is closed due to washover near Pea Island. On the Jersey Shore and along the beaches of Maryland and Delaware, a lot of beach erosion. Some spots have already lost 3 to 4 feet of beach.
6: He's on New York's Long Island. The storm threatening coastal flooding, strong winds, power outages, and possible flight disruptions through the weekend up into New England. While Hawaii and Mexico deal with Pacific hurricanes, NOLA is expected to pass near Hawaii's Big Island with tropical storm conditions beginning later today.
13: I think the Big Island is the one to really highlight here as we move through the weekend. Some of these rainfall totals could hit 30 to 40 inches. So flooding, mudslides would be a major concern as we're watching these storms track across those islands.
6: Fox meteorologist Adam Klotz, Hurricane Polo is back to a Category 5 storm, churning off Mexico's western coast. Expected to bring stormy conditions to the Baja California Peninsula beginning late Sunday. A new report just released on Charlie Kirk's assassination, an independent review of security procedures, finds that Turning Point USA insisted he speak outdoors despite security concerns and that the venue, Utah Valley University, did not properly assess potential dangers. Kirk's family has filed notice of a possible wrongful death lawsuit. The accused assassin is due back in court next month. The Trump administration can move forward on a federal voter database aimed at cracking down on non-citizen voters.
14: A Supreme Court order lists restrictions on the Department of Homeland Security's SAVE program. The court's three liberal justices dissented. A lower court had put the program on hold, finding it could violate privacy rights and wrongly remove voters from voting rolls.
6: Fox's Jared Halpern, and it's up to states to decide whether they want to use the tool. 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
15: Shelby County Mayor Mikhail Lowry is laying out his vision for the county. He, alongside 9 working groups, say they're focusing on issues including crime, education, workforce development as well, including the justice system. This is all part of his One Shelby Vision goal. Legends Lounge is now closed after 2 shootings near the Hickory Hill Club in just 2 days. Police say they've documented 59 incidents at the club since March of 2023, and it served a nuisance warning in August. 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
17: Plenty of sunshine Friday. Saturday, maybe a few more clouds. More sunshine on Sunday.
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0: Should single women lower their standards? Texas versus Tennessee. And Joe Rogan says empathy explains the rise of socialism. All today with Casey Smith on Will Cain Country. Welcome to Will Cain Country. It is Will Cain Country, normally streaming live every Monday through Thursday at 12 o'clock Eastern Time at the Will Cain Country YouTube channel and Facebook page. But you can always follow us at Spotify or on Apple. 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
1: I'm done with college football.
0: Other sport, of course you are. You lasted 2 weeks. You lasted the cupcake section of the schedule. Yeah.
1: Listen.
0: College football for you is A&M against Northeastern Oklahoma State.
1: Are we recording right
0: That's
1: now?
0: That's when you're excited.
1: Is this the show?
0: I don't even care. No, it doesn't even matter if this is the show. We're playing Sam Houston State. Smoked them 45-0. And then you play Arkansas and get beat.
1: Hold on a minute. We've lost one time to Arkansas in like 30 years, please. It was demoralizing.
0: All right. This is called, I never knew these Reddits were AITA. Of course, I know what that means. Am I all right, you ready?
1: Ready.
0: Am I for telling my wife that her friends need to lower their standards if they're serious about wanting to settle down and start a family? You already laughing, Dan.
2: Because I did this with my wife a week ago. Literally the same thing.
0: You did?
2: Yes.
0: Okay,
2: I'll tell you about it.
0: I love this one.
1: Go on.
0: Right,
1: I'm very interested. I told Dan not to tell me what these were because I wanted to react like in real time.
0: Okay. I haven't read this either, by the way. I had only read the headline. I was like, in. My wife has two friends in their early 30s who desperately want to find a partner to settle down with. They are both conventionally attractive, successful with six-figure jobs and a normal social profile, and not psychos. The point of contention is that they are looking for someone who is also conventionally attractive, near 6 foot or above, have a good job, never married, no kids, is in their late 20s or early 30s, and is looking for a serious relationship. What ends up happening is they'll meet someone who seems to meet all those criteria, but these men ultimately don't want to settle down and just want to have fun. As a result, they and my wife come to the conclusion that all men are trash, and they become more and more jaded. As an outsider, I have no skin in the game, and I don't care either way. But looked at objectively and statistically, I told my wife that most men that meet all those criteria have likely already settled down, so her friends should lower their standards a bit. She got upset at me for even suggesting her friends lower their standards, and they deserve to find someone who meets all their requirements. The biggest example of this is her 5-foot-tall friend who met a guy who fulfilled all the requirements, except he was only 5'7". So she broke it off after a couple of dates. Should I have just agreed with her that men are trash and her friends will meet the right person one day? Or did I do the right thing in laying out what I believe to be the objective truth and how her friends could have more success in settling down? Thank you.
1: I'm going to give the floor to Dan first because I want to hear. Dan already tipped his hand that he had this exact conversation with his wife last week. Then I will do cleanup. I will back cleanup after I hear what Dan has to say.
2: Well, she has a friend that's in New York dating, and the standards are very high. The 6 feet tall thing came up, the income came up, and there's like a trifecta of what they're looking for. I was like, hey, well, she's worried about being a little older and not with anybody, no kids and all that. And I was like, maybe she needs to get rid of one of those things. You would have thought I called my wife a terrible word. It did not go over well. It was really bad, and I learned to shut my mouth and I'll never speak up again. Because it's like you would have thought I'd shot her in the shoulder.
0: All right, if you're batting cleanup, you're going fourth. So you got the original poster,
1: then
0: Dan in the two hole,
1: then you,
0: then me, batting third,
1: and I'm going to
0: bat cleanup.
1: Yes, go ahead, Will.
0: The answer is you are not the asshole. You are the nice guy telling the truth to these people, and this is the truth. Absolutely,
2: that's what I thought.
0: People think lies and a lack of judgment are love. They are not. They are acts of hate because you allow people to continue to live in a world that is destructive to their existence. The truth is love. And the truth is you need to lower your standards. And you need to lower your standards, and this is the hard part, to meet your own. This is the world we live in, and this is the problem with Instagram. Is Instagram, both male and female, this is not just about women, is that it has made everyone think that they can and should have whatever is perfect, although it's fake, on Instagram.
2: Correct.
0: And I think that has become a real problem in relationship creation. Real problem. I think, first of all, when we grew up, the definition of hot was way different than it is today. Mm-hmm. So I grew up in Sherman, Texas, 30,000 people, right? We had a scale of 1 to 10, and the girls that were tens, we didn't know. Well, honestly, we didn't know, other than celebrities, that there were better versions, and there were, right? In the whole grand scheme of things, they weren't tens, but they were to us. You know what I mean? And that's because we lived in that world. And you know what? Had we never left our small town, never had Instagram, we would have settled down, married, and had a great relationship. We would have absolutely loved everything about our partner, including their physical appearance. Now, we live in a world where everybody can be compared to whatever.
2: Mm-hmm.
0: I know this is a silly one. I'm just going to throw it out there. Kristen Cavallari, right? Whatever.
1: That's not silly.
0: She's on Instagram all the time.
2: Yeah, she's dope.
0: Well, I don't know why she appeared. I think I follow Kristen Cavallari. I don't know why. I think we all know why.
1: I mean, I feel like that's a pretty safe bet, Bill. You don't have to try to hide it from us. We get it.
0: But not everyone should look like Kristen Cavallari. And by the way, the more I follow her, the less she's a 10. Not because of her physical looks.
2: What about Moira?
0: But
1: the Tinkin cap.
0: Moira from Traders?
2: Mm-hmm.
1: It's Mara, right?
0: Mara. Yeah.
1: Listen, if we start talking traitors, we start talking hot people, all right?
0: I know. I don't want to do that.
1: No.
0: We get into the whole Rob conversation. But my point is, what has been robbed of us is the ability to sort ourselves into where, honestly, sixes identify sixes, seven identify sevens, mm-hmm. or whatever your range is. If you're a seven, your range is 6 to 8, whatever it might be, right? We've lost that. And I feel like, I'll just stick with dudes to make this not seem like a gender-based thing. Like, a dude who is a 6 right now thinks he should and can end up with a 9. I think that's where we are. And they won't settle down with female equivalent of him, the 6. Now, the last thing I'll say on this is, the older that a woman gets, we'll go back to the woman and this particular poster, the one thing that she probably should be able to compromise on is physical attraction. Physical requirements.
1: Mm-hmm.
0: You should not lower your standards on the quality of dude, if he's a good guy, if he lies, if he tells the truth. There's a tough one that we have to start talking about on his financial prospects. We'll come back to financial prospects in a minute. But at some point, you have to start understanding that you're not going to get robbed from traitors. I'm not talking to you, Casey. I'm saying, like, everybody needs to say at some point, this is actually where I am, and this is who fits me. And you, and also, it should feel good. It shouldn't feel like settling. That's what I think.
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0: Welcome back to Will Cain Country. We're still hanging out with Barstool's Casey Smith.
1: All right, so we're going to continue the baseball analogy here. Bases are loaded, and I'm just going to just go over the green monster. I'm going to bat this claim. We're hitting a grand slam. You're 1,000% correct. The one thing that I cannot stand when, and it is more of a woman, and I can say this as just a girl, female, woman, all the things, is that I always say, okay, you want a guy who, let's just say, you know, 6 feet, six figures, whatever the thing. What if the guy then said to you, okay, well, then I want to make sure you have a C cup, mm-hmm. you're X amount of this, you weigh under, you know, whatever the weight may be, you would be furious. So why do you get to have those standards for men if then you turn around and a man said it to you, you would be the most offended person on the planet? You cannot have those standards and expect to not have those standards put against you, which in lesser terms, Will, is finding your match. The one thing I do think as you get older as a woman, you start to realize that the physical attributes does not necessarily equate to being attracted to somebody, right? So when you're in your teenage years and you're looking at like the hot dudes online, you're like, oh, six pack abs. I don't have to have a six pack ab to be attracted to you. It's how you treat me. It's how you talk to me. It's how you make me feel. And then, and we'll talk about financial stuff, then it's like, can you add to my life in something that's going to make my life better, easier, and happier or not? So when I meet women or have girls in my life now in our 30s, they're like, yeah, he needs to be 6 feet. I'm like, well, what if he said to you, you need to be under 130 pounds? Like, that's the equivalent of it. Why are we living in a world where it's okay for women to do it and not for men? And I've always been that way. It's like when girls are like, my husband needs to lose weight. What if he said, my wife needs to lose weight out loud? You would flip your shit. Like, we can't have this double standard, because if you live that double standard now, it's going to be that way for the rest of your life. So I completely agree. The guy is not wrong. The issue is a guy can't say it. A girl has to say it. A woman has to say it. A woman has to be like, hey, like, maybe like tone it down on you needing a 6'5 guy.
2: But they won't, though. That's the problem.
1: No, they won't. And they're going to be lonely and miserable for a long time.
2: They won't say it to each other.
1: I'll say it. I have no problem saying
0: this. I saw this Instagram post. Tell me if you think this is wrong. And it said what people are attracted to, like what men are attracted to versus what women are attracted to. Like, actually, I cannot remember what it said men are attracted to. Probably it was physical attributes.
1: I feel like that's pretty self-explanatory.
0: But the women thing, it said the things that are most attractive are things like intellect, mm-hmm. humor, wittiness, you know, that kind of stuff. Actually, in confidence.
1: The way you carry yourself.
0: These become the most, which is a combination of all
1: right.
0: those things, right?
1: Right.
0: Kind of. That becomes the most attractive thing. So the women, like your wife's friend, Dan,
2: yeah.
0: or in this Reddit question, it does presume or suggest they're actually not prioritizing those things, that they're prioritizing other things. Money, physical attraction.
1: I also feel like I would like to believe that as people get older and like have more dating experience or more life experience, that I feel like the things that, like, when you say six figures, over 6 feet tall, you go down that list. It's like you're looking for somebody that other people are going to find attractive immediately. It's like you want somebody that, like, is found attractive as opposed to somebody who makes you feel like you're the most attractive person to them. Like, you want to connect with somebody on that level. And then you spend a lot of your 20s and your early 30s, whatever, and you're like, you have to have, like, the hottest guy in the room or the richest guy in the room or the tallest guy in the room. And then all of a sudden you look around and it's like, oh, now I have to lower my standards, but I don't want to. It's like, well, you were never actually looking for somebody you actually wanted to match with anyways. You were looking for somebody that was outwardly meeting your expectations. For what?
0: You know, an interesting thing about this is with the way that people can manipulate themselves now. So GLP-1s, that's a great one, right? We'll see what peptides, how that all, yeah. We'll see how that shakes out, the peptide thing. I know GLP-1s are a peptide, but the greater body of peptides and how they change people, not just by losing weight, but also like the filler and all the stuff that people can do, right?
2: Botox.
0: What's interesting is
1: we don't shame Botox on this.
0: I know this is. I know this is played out in real life. What happens when two sixes match up, get married, but then one of the sixes does, probably the female, but it could be the male,
2: becomes
0: a lot of things to change themselves, lose weight, maybe filler, maybe these things, and makes themselves essentially an eight. And then they're like, now I'm not a match for the six anymore.
2: They're gone.
0: And I know that happens.
2: They're gone.
0: That happens. Like, now they feel like they've got bigger options out there that they can go explore. Now there's eights that are accessible to them.
1: It's all, well, the main thing with men in that aspect is like hair plugs, right? So like, and I'm all for both men and women doing whatever you want to make yourself feel more attractive, look more attractive, all those things. But hair plugs is a big one. Like, you know, you see men who have the cul-de-sac hair and then all of a sudden they have a full head of hair. Great. Do what you want. But I actually think that it's more times when men get more attractive as they get older too. And they look at their wife and they're like, oh, like
2: younger.
1: I can go get like a 25-year-old hot girl now because I'm hot all of a sudden. And like that to me.
0: Well,
1: go ahead.
0: I was going to say that is a very, that's a common tale.
1: Right.
0: Right.
1: And like because, the guy gets rich.
0: Because that.
1: All these things.
0: That's right. That's what I was going to say. That changes his game.
1: Yes.
0: Now See, so the in this is what I think. When you meet, so when I met my wife, I was young and I didn't have money, right? But she bet on me in essence, right? In a lot of ways. Not because that was like she said I need to have these things. I think this is all subconscious. Like, I think one of the reasons women would look at a guy and be like, intellect or this or that. I'm not saying I have those things, but it's kind of a bet. Because if you look at it at the end, women want security, right? All women.
1: Yes.
0: And the intellect, you know, curiosity, wittiness, all that is a bet that that's going to translate at some point into security. It's going to translate into, you know, resources, money. Not just that, because it's stimulating and it's fun to be around somebody who is interesting and that kind of thing. As the curve gets older, if you're single into your 30s, now, though, you've had a chance to see if it actually the bet has paid off. Mm-hmm. Do you see what I'm saying? So now the money becomes a bigger part of it, and you're looking at somebody who's already done it, and that goes higher. Now, the thing I said about what happens when you improve yourself, interestingly, it works in the reverse as well, right? What happens when one of the two sixes lets themselves go mm-hmm. and becomes a four?
2: That's fixed.
1: And that goes back to what I'm saying is that, like, I've had guy friends over the years be like, oh, my, you know, my wife thinks I need to lose weight and whatever. And I'm sitting there looking and being like, well, so does she. Like, but you can't say that. Like, this is like, that's where the double standard really comes into it. But I do think that it's go, you know, I don't know, you know, the conversation between you and your wife, but I'm sure at some point she was like, I love you. I'll be there with you throughout whatever. Like, I feel like that's missing a lot with people where they're not like, I'm ride or die for this person, no matter what, no matter where the career goes, no matter what the finances look like, no matter what. It's like, you are my person and I'm going to stay with you. I feel like people say, oh, I'm going to be with this person. I like them now. But in 10 years, if, you know, things hit the fan or he gets fat or she gets fat, like, I'm going to go try to find another option. I think that's more prevalent right now than ever. Because you can see your options.
2: You just don't really love
1: media.
2: That person.
1: Right. That's what I'm saying.
2: Like, that's insane.
1: That's like, that's, and yeah. I feel like the right. These, like, going back to the Reddit post, it's like these women, and I'll say women, and I can speak for them. It's like, they're not looking for necessarily like that true love. They're looking for like the attractiveness, the lust, the flirting, all of that. And then hoping that translates into true
2: check
1: love at some point. Right. And like, that's not a way to live. Like, sure, we're all human. We're all going to find, like, people attractive and be like, that would be awesome. But at the end of the day, like, that doesn't translate to real life.
2: Oh, I have a YouGov poll here of what men and women find attractive.
1: Oh.
0: Okay.
2: Kindness is number one for both. Then with men, it's physical attraction is number two. Honesty, sense of humor, intelligence, loyalty, emotional stability, similar values, affection, dependability is number 10. With women, it's kindness, honesty, emotional intelligence, sense of humor, intelligence, reliability, confidence, ambition, work ethic, financial responsibility. Number 10, physical attraction. All the way on the bottom for women.
1: Yeah, I also think, I don't know what the difference in the wording would be, but like somebody being physically attractive and me being physically attracted to that person are two completely different things.
2: Sense of humor changes a lot too for women, I feel like.
1: Oh, 100%. Yeah. There are some, like, you know, just, I don't want to say ugly men. That's not nice. But there are some just like traditionally unattractive guys that are incredibly funny that are hot because of that.
2: Totally.
1: But the one thing, and I will say, and maybe it is because of my age and as I get older, but like the one thing too, and I don't know where this would land on that list, but it's like, can a man make you feel feminine? Can a man make you feel like in your soft girl era? Like that's a huge part of this. Like you don't feel like you have to do it all alone. I've had this conversation recently. It's
2: that's
1: like
2: a confidence problem.
1: If a man can put you in and be like, hey, like I'm going to take care of you. Mm. You don't have to do this by yourself. Like that's incredibly attractive. But in your, like when you're 22, a girl's like, oh, is he 6'5" and does he have abs? Like that, it's just an age thing. So the answer is the guy did the right thing. It just can't come from a guy. That's the problem.
2: Yeah.
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7: News. I'm Carmen Roberts. The Supreme Court allows the Trump administration to use expanded federal data to verify voters' citizenship for now.
8: A lower court had put the program on hold, finding it could violate privacy rights and wrongly remove voters from voting rolls. And it's unclear if the Supreme Court decision will impact the upcoming midterms, since existing law prevents most states from purging voter rolls within 90 days of an election.
7: Fox's Jared Halperin. Chinese President Xi wraps up a state visit in Washington with an invitation. Speaking through a translator at the White House, he said,
9: I do welcome you, Mr. President and the First Lady, to visit China.
10: Well, thank you very much. We will. And we'll be speaking a lot.
7: President Trump says they made great strides for both countries. 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
11: From the Mitch Wright Plumbing, Heating, and Air News Desk, the news you need now. Here's Josh Rivera.
27: 26 articles of impeachment against President Donald Trump were filed on Thursday by Congressman Steve Cohen. He called him, quote, the most impeachable president our country has ever endured, end quote. Cohen also notably introduced articles of impeachment against President Trump back in 2017. According to Cohen, who will be retiring from his longtime 9th District House seat, said Trump is guilty of violations of his oath, abuses of power, and corruption, among other things. And the Memphis Ave Task Force surpassed 13,000 arrests as it nears the one-year mark. According to the memorandum issued by President Donald Trump last year, 13 federal agencies were ordered to work alongside state and local law enforcement agencies to make Memphis safe and restore public order. Since their arrival at the end of last September, murders in the city are down 37%, according to the Office of...
28: En garde!
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0: Welcome back to Will Kane Country. We're still hanging out with Barstool's Casey Smith. All right, Joe Rogan recently spoke on the rise of communism and the role empathy plays. And I found this interesting. Last night, I gave a speech. I'm really not sure how well it went over. but I've been talking to the audience about what I believe is the potential in the very near future of the rise of right-wing socialism. And I believe that we are very, very close to that being a real thing. I don't know, Dan. I don't know.
1: It's the first time I gave this speech.
2: I was curious.
0: It was the first time I gave this speech. But in my defense, I believe everything I said, and I truly like think this is a thing. Like I'm being a bit of a canary in the coal mine on this. I'm not the first. There are other people talking about this, but it's a warning. And then I heard Rogan talking about this, and it made me think about what I had to say last night. So let's listen to Rogan.
3: People become accustomed to where they live, and they think this is normal, which is one of the reasons why this push towards communism amongst young people is so infuriating to me. It's like I understand that it comes from this desire for empathy and kindness. I get that. The idea of socialism comes from an idea of empathy and kindness, that you think the world would be better if we all shared, and that why are there people that are so rich and people that are so poor? And you're right. But the solution is not to make the government decide who gets what, because they never decide the right way.
0: Okay, so here's why I was interested in that. Dan is he's our correspondent into the mindset of lefties with his Brooklyn brunch crew.
2: Oh, God.
0: And to some extent, Casey, because you still live in New York and you're surrounded by this as well. I have gotten to this place. I totally reject the idea that the embrace of socialism, and obviously to a larger extent communism, is driven out of empathy. I do not think empathy plays a role. I think empathy is the thing that people say. I think it's like an Instagram post, right?
2: It's like
0: your pose.
1: Well,
0: and it's like you don't really look that way. You just pose that way and put a filter on it. That's what empathy is. It's the filter and the pose. What I think is the real thing, the real driver behind this. And so that people understand I'm not being partisan here, I think that the real motivation is resentment. That it's a combination of resentment and entitlement. And I don't think anybody has a monopoly on that. And that's why I'm sounding this warning siren, because that can apply to people who are purportedly on the right as well.
1: Mm-hmm.
0: Now, I will tell you, it over-indexes on the left. Right now, most people who are resentful are on the left, and I don't think they're more empathetic. I think empathy is the life you live off of Instagram. I think empathy is what do you actually do out there in the world? Not what do you post, not how do you vote, not what political system do you want, but what do you do? What kind of charity do you do? What kind of service do you do? What kind of giving back do you do? And most people that do that stuff do it fairly quietly. And that's real empathy, right? This stuff, the outward stuff, empathy is the pose. What's really driving people is they look at others that have more, look at what they have and feel like what they're entitled to, and they feel resentment. And that's what's going on. You're granting them the pose by presuming. The difference between the two sides is one's more of an empath.
1: It's performative empathy, because it's like under the guise of, look, I care more about the everyday person than you do, so I want the everyday person to have more because I care about them. And I mean, it goes back to what we were talking about, like me doing your show. It's like, and not just you, just in general, it's like when people are like, oh, well, how can you go on Fox News and, you know, look, they hate people. It's like, well, because I actually know who Will Kane is off of television. Like, first of all, I don't disagree with what he's saying on TV anyways, but like, I actually know he's a good person. He's treating people well. He treats me well. So it's like, when you say that, it kind of blows the doors off of things like, oh, well, I just see what somebody is saying online. So like, that's what I'm parroting. It's like, well, that's not how real life works. And this whole thing with, like, you know, performative empathy, especially from the left and from liberals, is that it's like, if you are not a liberal online, you must not care about people. And they can just say that and not actually have to back it up. Like, that's kind of what the world that we're living in. And unfortunately, social media is the echo chamber, right? Like, everybody's like, yeah, of course. Like, if you're a liberal, you care about gay people. It's like, well, that's just not, like, that's not real life.
2: And people I know who do it, do it to make themselves feel better. Like, oh, right. I'm better off than a lot of people, so I'm going to feel empathetic for all these people who have less than me. But realistically, they're not looking inward at all anyways.
1: And they're also not going to do anything to change it. No. Like, they're not going to
2: talk about it.
1: They're going to say, I feel really bad for the for the people that can't afford their groceries, like, but I'm not going to stop shopping at Whole Foods. Yeah. Like, I'm not going to stop buying expensive stuff.
2: Better than.
1: Right. I mean, it's not just, you know, with financial stuff, but yes, it's like if I'm living above somebody's means, well, I might feel bad for them and tell the whole world that they should live higher than their means, but I'm not going to change mine.
2: I realize my privilege.
1: Yeah. Like, I'm not going to stop flying, going on vacations because somebody else can't, but I'm going to preach that they should be able to. Well, then how do you fix that?
2: Yeah. Post you going to Bermuda, not about.
1: Yeah. It's crazy. But it's all performative.
2: Yeah.
1: So I'm sure your speech was great.
0: And so
1: Will.
0: Back to the ugly part.
2: Yeah, I'm sure it was fantastic.
0: Back to the ugly part, like so we're all denying that empathy is the real motivation. What I think is the real motivation is resentment. And I'm always in love with this line. And I actually asked AI who said this. And it said, I think you're the only person that said this. So I don't know that I came up with it. I'm sure that I read it somewhere. It actually could be like for some reason now it's in my head that like Kevin Williamson from National Review wrote this, but there is no greater resentment than that of the merely rich to the truly wealthy. And I think that is very, very true.
2: Yeah.
0: So what I mean by that is the people who have done well in this life, who are upper middle class, who look at the people who have actually a lot, and they're the most resentful because they look at it and they go, why is that person better than me?
2: Right.
0: What did that person do? How are they more educated? How are they more intellectual? How are they any of these things that made them truly wealthy? And the answer to that is a bunch of things. It could be that they're more risk tolerant than you. It may be that they just took the chance. All these things that it could be, but they're the ones filled with resentment. I also think that this stat backs it up to me that majority, for example, of the Democratic Socialists of America are people with master's degrees. 80% have a postgraduate degree. But they're also downwardly mobile. They're not making a lot of money.
2: Mm-hmm.
0: So they've got all these credentials and qualifications and degrees, and yet the world's telling them they're not as worth as much as a guy who maybe graduated high school and started a $100 million plaster paint and drywall.
2: So that guy must be unethical.
0: That doesn't make sense to
1: them.
2: They think that guy's unethical.
0: Yeah, it doesn't make sense.
2: Yeah.
0: And so they're resentful.
4: 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Will Kane Country.
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14: With this Daily Titans Report, Rhett Bryan here. This one brought to you by our friends at the Westin Nashville. And speaking of fine establishments like the Westin, how about the world-class new Nissan Stadium? Exciting news update as it pertains to new Nissan Stadium. Last week, a group of fans attended a tour at the stadium and were invited to be some of the first PSL holders to sit in the newly installed stadium seats. Irwin Seating Company began installing seats in the 300 level and other select areas of the stadium earlier this month, marking another major milestone towards the opening of the building. To date, approximately 10,000 of the 60,000 seats have been installed. And speaking of stadiums, the Titans travel to MNT Bank Stadium in Baltimore, Maryland to take on the Ravens this Sunday. We'll have coverage that starts at 11 a.m. Central, noon Eastern. It's called Titans Countdown.
0: Welcome back to Will Kane Country. We're still hanging out with Barstool's Casey Smith. By the way, how bad were the Packers last night? Buddy, I can't believe how bad the Packers
2: were. I gotta stop watching the NFL.
0: They are so bad. Yeah.
1: The fact that the Falcons had not gotten into the red zone up until last night and played the way they did, and I understand Michael Penix Jr. was back, that's fine. They had no business beating the Packers that way.
2: No.
1: That's embarrassing.
2: It's the worst they've been in my entire
0: every
2: lifetime.
0: Single way, Casey. And I watched because now Matthew Golden is on my fantasy team, and that was a great pickup. Thank you very much. Yeah. I'm a very insightful sports analyst because he did well.
2: Oh. Well, had a good football
0: but it
2: game.
0: Helps when you're down. It helps when you're down 28-7, and they got to throw the ball every play, and they can't run the ball.
2: 312 yards.
0: I know. I was like, throw it to number zero. Throw it to number zero every play. But they couldn't stop the run. No, Bijan ran for almost 200 yards. Jordan Love looked awful, dude.
1: Awful.
0: I know his offensive line was bad, but Golden scored a touchdown. Dude, that's all Golden. Like, he had to reach behind him. That throw was so off. Jordan Love was throwing him in the dirt everywhere I looked. I can't believe how bad they are. Sincerely.
1: I was watching with a Packers fan, and he was just like, I cannot believe that this is this football team. I was like, I can't even, like, kick you while you're down. Listen, as somebody who just watched my team get just curb stomped last week, like, I get it. When you see a team play that badly, you just know they're bad. Like, you can't even defend it.
2: I might just have to become a Giants fan.
0: Yeah, that doesn't look like they had a bad game. That
1: no,
0: looks like
1: bad.
0: A bad football team.
2: Oh, no, they're bad.
1: You don't want to be a Giants
0: stat
1: fan
0: last
1: either.
0: Night about, they threw up a stat last night about their win-loss when Micah Parsons is playing versus not. I'm like, Micah Parsons ain't fixing this.
2: No.
0: This is horrible.
2: I said this before even going into last night, they were a bad team. You could see in the last game. They just have no cohesion, nothing.
1: But that, I mean, to lose to the Falcons, I mean, they had their quarterback back, but still. Will, I just sent this to Dan, and I was going to send it to you, too, but this is going along with this conversation. So, like, you're talking about performative, like, things. So there's a liberal influencer that went to A&M, right? And so he, like, his whole thing is like, well, I went to A&M, but I care about people. You know.
0: Oh, I've seen this guy.
1: Okay, so the
0: I've seen this guy. Isn't he actually at A&M?
1: No,
0: now?
1: He's not there anymore. He's graduated.
0: He's a graduate.
1: But this is a quote that is now circulating. And you know, I mean, you know a lot of Aggies, like you're from Texas, like I'm an Aggie, like there's, first of all, 70,000 undergrad. We're talking about a pretty dynamic group of people. But like even as a Longhorn, you can be like, not all Aggies are this way. This quote is going around right now. It said, I went to A&M or I go to A&M. I go hunting. I love NASCAR, but I'm also cool with gay people. Like that's an actual, like he said, a lot of people assume that just because you're an Aggie, you think a certain way. I think it's important that we have different representation. Like, who are you performing for?
2: Oh my God, you're so woke.
1: Like
0: that is a massive performance.
1: It is
0: insane. I've seen this guy because he tries to check all the boxes of like a conservative Texas dude, right? And then boom, I'm also a lib
2: in
0: whatever big thing he's doing.

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1: He will, whatever, hang out with gay people, have brown friends, date them or whatever, but vote MAGA with all her heart when she goes to the booth or something like that. But the point is, it was forcing her into all these boxes. Like, mm-hmm. if you are conservative, oh, you can't have gay friends. Mm-hmm. Oh, you can't have, you know, minority friends. Like, how, you just forced her into a box that doesn't really exist.
2: Correct. And like that,
1: she can be all of these things, and there are a lot of people that are these things.
2: I had recently a makeup artist, speaking of, a woman who... She said that, and I never worked with her before. She told me after the fact, she was nervous to do my makeup because she knew I appeared on Fox News. So she assumed that I would not be nice to her because she was a Latina. And I looked at her when she said it straight to my face. And I was like, I'm really sorry you live that way. Like, I that is a crazy, crazy thing to think. She was like, well, that's just how we're conditioned. I'm like, but that's not normal life. Like, do you just walk around assuming that if somebody's, you know, like, for in my example, like blonde hair, blue eyed, you know, white Christian from Texas, I must hate you if you're different, but that's the way people live.
3: Yeah.
2: It's crazy. Like, now the new thing is, like, I wear a cross necklace, and it's like, oh, well, she must, like, hate everyone because she's wearing a cross necklace. Like, what?
3: Signaling, like, I am not tolerant.
1: You spent all those years wearing Nike Dunks, carrying your Dunkin' Donuts around.
2: I still do that.
1: Assimilating to...
2: I still do that.
1: You spent all those years cultivating that image, and you burned it up like that by going on Fox.
2: I mean, when I tell you...
1: You were safe before. You think it's a blonde Texas thing? Yeah. It wasn't. You had perfected the Northeastern cultural transplant. You walked into every room and they were like, she's basically that A&M dude posting, you know.
2: No, do not put that on me. Do not put that on me.
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1: Before we end this Friday episode, let's do just a minute or two of college football, like real college football. Like not A&M.
2: You know what? You're talking a lot of for somebody that still has to play A&M this year. And I'm not, now you've made me mad.
1: You're right.
2: Now
1: I am super nervous about Marcel Reed.
2: Don't be hateful.
1: How's that gonna go?
2: Don't be hateful.

0: Don't be. You know what? Listen, you guys got the big win against Ohio State. Congratulations. Arch Manning has played like one really good quarter of football. Ohio State was the far better team. Like, he didn't look. Congratulations to a great game last week, I guess. Who'd you play? UTEP? Please.
1: Everything you said is true, except Ohio State was the far better team.
0: They were.
1: They actually weren't the far better team. They were not.
0: For three quarters, they were.
1: But Texas, not the far better team. That's not accurate. I'm being objective. Arch has had one good quarter of football.
0: Yes.
1: He was average against UTSA, not UTEP.
0: Excuse me. Oh, sorry. One of those lesser Texas schools, my bad.
1: This will be a big tell this weekend. It will really be a big tell because I think every Texas fan acknowledges that this has not actually looked great, like, so far. Number one in the country? I don't know. Only by resume, meaning only by beating Ohio State.
0: Mm-hmm.
1: But the actual product on the field doesn't look like the best team in the country.
0: My brother-in-law is a Texas grad, by the way, and he said basically exactly what you just said. He was like, I think we're a good football team, and like we obviously deserve to be talked about. The number one team in the country thing is... like, not overrated, but he actually doesn't like being ranked number one in the country. It's like, I wish that we weren't, because then it's like the pressure is there. But I feel like, by the way, I don't know how you feel about this. I know you're not going. I hate that this game is at noon. I understand TV contracts and all of that, but Texas at Tennessee is a 7:30 p.m. kickoff. Like, that is what that should be. The first time Texas has ever played there. Like, you've got Arch Manning versus a freshman. It has to be a TV thing. A&M LSU?
1: LSU A&M? Is that the night game?
0: Yes.
1: Oh, that's goofy.
0: It's goofy. And it's not Texas Tennessee is not the big noon kickoff either. So I don't know why it is that way. It's a shame. It really is a shame. But it is the Tennessee hasn't played anybody. Like, Tennessee has absolutely played zero teams that matter, but like they look decently good. And I don't really know which way it's going to go, but this is going to be a real test.
1: And by the way, if this were at night, it would benefit Tennessee.
0: Yes.
1: Like, I think Neyland, Neyland is a great stadium, a great crowd, a great atmosphere. But this is true for everyone, including Texas. Like, that atmosphere at night against Ohio State, it got more electric the darker it got. You know what I mean?
0: Of course.
1: And the fireworks, the drone shows, everything. That's washed out in the midday sun and beating down on people, getting tired. That's going to hurt Tennessee a little bit.
0: Yeah. You don't have as much home field advantage. I mean, anytime you're playing in college football at a big stadium like that, you do. But it has to be. Like, I wish I really knew the answer of why it's at noon. But I think it's the ABC game. So I have no clue, but I hate that for both fan bases, by the way. And for like, it's great as like a college football fan in general, because you have like a pop at noon and that's great. So like, you get to watch a good game right off the bat. But I would hate that as a Texas or Tennessee fan.
1: Texas by a million.
0: I do think Texas is going to win. I do think
2: 34-24.
0: I think I took Tennessee on our show because I would rather die than admit that I think Texas is going to win a game. Unless they're playing UTSA or UTEP or whoever they played last week. But I do think it's going to be close. I'm also very excited for USC Oregon.
1: Here we go. This is the conference schedules kicking off. So every weekend's going to have half a dozen good games.
0: And we would be at Ohio State. Barstool would, if Ohio State had any sense of decency.
1: You
0: but
1: mentioned.
0: They have kicked
1: you
0: us
1: mentioned.
0: Out. I just want to repeat it. Bookend that insult.
1: All right. Check her out at the College Football Show at Barstool and the Gruden Family Football Show.
0: Yeah.
1: Casey Smith of Barstool.
0: Thanks, Will.
1: Good to see you. Thanks, Casey.
0: Good to see you, too.
1: We'll see you next time.
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2: prep in multiple states. I'm Lisa Brady, Fox News. The governors of New York and New Jersey just declaring states of emergency as a nor'easter takes aim at the East Coast, impacting more than 10 states.
5: We've got people on alert from the Carolinas all the way into New England. Strong winds, dangerous surf, and coastal flooding all expected through the weekend. We've already seen some damage farther south in North Carolina's Outer Banks. Highway 12, the only way in and out of those southern Outer Banks towns, remains closed after ocean overwash undermined and even broke apart about 500 feet of pavement.
2: Fox Weather's Katie Byrne in Ocean City, New Jersey. Hawaii also preparing for possible flooding from Hurricane Nolo, just upgraded to a Category 2 storm. Top sustained winds hitting 105 miles per hour, expected to pass close to the Big Island, with heavy rain also possible on Hawaii's other islands. Mexico still under threat from Hurricane Polo, back to a Category 5 storm, expected to turn north and possibly hit the Baja California Peninsula late Sunday. China's President Xi wrapping up a three-day state trip with a visit to the National Archives and tea at the White House, saying through a translator that he and President Trump were building on their meeting in Beijing earlier this year.
6: This time, we've agreed to add new substance to it, that the relationship will be a constructive one of strategic stability on the basis of respect, fairness, and reciprocity.
2: President Trump calling it a productive visit and positive for both countries.
7: I think our farmers are going to be very happy. A lot of very positive things happen.
2: Referencing new agreements and an extension of a trade truce, President Trump also says they did discuss Iran, though it's not clear specific concerns were raised. The U.S. ambassador to China says China denies providing assistance to Iran. A rebound on Wall Street, the Dow up 478 at the bell. 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
8: Shelby County Mayor Mikhail Lowry is laying out his vision for the county. He, alongside nine working groups, say they're focusing on issues including crime, education, workforce development as well, including the justice system. This is all part of his One Shelby Vision goal. Legends Lounge is now closed after two shootings near the Hickory Hill Club in just 2 days. Police say they've documented 59 incidents at the club since March of 2023, and it served a nuisance warning in August. 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
9: Plenty of sunshine Friday, Saturday, maybe a few more clouds, more sunshine on Sunday.
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15: Welcome to it.
16: Yes, have some.
15: Here we go. Friday, September 25th, year of our Lord, 2026, in the Nation of Jake. Partly sunny, high of 84 degrees. More of the same for the weekend. And we are back in the friendly confines of the East of Memphis studios. Man, I got in, what, early this morning, 3:30 a.m. And listen, I used to be able to stay up till 3:30 or 4 in the morning, no problem, bounce right back up. Well, let me tell you something, I'm almost 48 years old. It's a little tougher now, man. My head has been cloudy all day. I've been a couple extra doses of the pre-workout. You know, contrary to popular belief, you don't have to work out to take pre-workout. You can just take it. You can just mainline it. I've had, a little bit more than probably I should, but we will power through this big Friday show. Anything goes on Fridays in the Nation of Jake, as you know. 683-0989. Phone lines wide open. We got the Rick's Powder Coating text line as well. Anything you've got for me, send it along on this big Friday show in the Nation of Jake. We are coming up on 1 year since the arrival of the Memphis Safe Task Force. Now, it was signed, the Memorandum of Understanding to create the Memphis Safe Task Force was signed on September 15th of 2025. The actual arrival was some 2 weeks later on September 29th, and there are still lawsuits from various entities because they do not like the idea of the feds coming in and providing resources to make Memphis a safer place. They also, the ACLU in particular, they don't like any laws that are, the HALO law. They don't like any kind of laws that keep people from interfering with the operations. So there's another lawsuit that has been filed. We might get into that. Also this, Congressman Steve Cohen, in the last act of a beaten man, is filing articles of impeachment against President Trump, a largely symbolic, stupid, and futile gesture. He himself acknowledges it won't go anywhere, it won't do anything. All right, then, don't you have to ask the question, why are you doing it? Why are you doing it? It is the definition of virtue signaling, is it not? You're going through the motions, doing something for symbolic purposes only to make the statement knowing that it won't go anywhere. And he's done it before, just like that Al Green from Texas, just like that Sri Thenadar. All these guys, they want to file the articles of impeachment. It's like, you actually did impeach the man, not once but twice. So really, what message are you trying to send? That you failed twice before, and so you're going to virtue signal once again. You're on your way out. If you were competent and if you were confident that your ideas were any good, you'd be running for that 9th district seat or the 5th district seat, Steve Cohen. So we'll get into that as well. We might check in with Dale Jackson of the Dale Jackson Show, as we do on Fridays, talk about some news of the week. I think he's been having some problems at his radio ranch, to the point where he's running the board currently, I guess down in Huntsville. So I don't know if he's going to be available or not. We'll try to catch up with Dale Jackson. And also this, it might be a little too early to talk about cold weather, seeing as how fall is upon us and it has, it's under 100. But you know what's going to happen? It's going to start getting cold. You're going to be tempted to turn on your heat. I'm going to try to hold out, Rivera. I'm going to try to hold out till Christmas this year, I think. Usually it's Halloween, maybe between Halloween and Thanksgiving. I'm going to try to get to Christmas Day, December 25, before I turn on the heat. And there's a reason for that. We'll get into some local headlines as well as some X-Files, see what's trending over there. And we'll play some name drop for some Tiger tickets as well. But again, anything you got, 683-0989. Rick's Powder Coating text line wide open. We've got more on XAI. Yesterday, big story was that of the top 25 polluters in Shelby County, XAI doesn't even register. You got to go all the way to 28 before you get to the air pollution issue with XAI. So many, many bigger fish to fry on air pollution. But what about the noise pollution? See, to me, the noise pollution is a bigger deal. The noise pollution you can actually hear. The noise pollution, you can make the case that it is affecting your life. With regards to all the air pollution, you can say, oh yeah, it's harder to breathe out here, or I'm having breathing problems. Well, that can be due to any of those polluters, and it likely is, because we saw the top five polluters, Nucor Steel and Valero among them. They've been around for years and years and years. So if it's been harder to breathe, it's probably on account of the polluters that have already been there for a long time. Now, with regards to the noise, you can pinpoint when it started. You can go out with a decibel meter, and you can
16: you can show that these things are loud, these turbines are loud. Now, they're being operated in industrial parks, yes? So there is the reasonable expectation that you are going to get some of that, but how much is too much? We have Memphis residents are suing SpaceX AI now over roaring turbines at the South Haven plant. So there's a lot of moving parts here. And again, I'm sympathetic to people who are affected by noise pollution because I know how that is. I am sensitive to noises. I'm not like a light sleeper, and I don't have sensitive ears in that my ears hurt. But if I pick up on some sort of tone, some sort of noise, some sort of droning, it could bother me. Rivera, you ever get that? Like if there's just something that your brain hones in on at night, you just cannot sleep.
17: Yeah. You're just like hyper-focused on something for sure.
16: Yeah. I mean, for me, it could be the ceiling fan. If it's kind of wonky, it could be the air vent. And it doesn't bother me every night. But if your brain gets zeroed in on it and you cannot shut it out, then there's a problem. Now imagine having a turbine going and your brain kind of hones in on that frequency and you can't let it go. This is a little bit different than moving in next to train tracks. I grew up next to train tracks over there on Poplar Pike. Right off Poplar Pike, there's a street called Burford Eye. That's where I lived as a kid, and it was literally right across the street from the train tracks. Now, it wasn't with the frequency of Jake and Elwood Blues, you know, when they were in that little apartment right by the elevated train in Chicago, and the joke was, how often does that train come by? So often you don't even realize it, or so often you don't even notice. That's a little bit different because you move into a place that's near train tracks. That's the expectation that a train every now and again is going to come by, maybe wake you up, maybe scare you, startle you, or block your way home. Now we have this. A federal class action lawsuit was filed against SpaceX AI and one of its subsidiaries claiming noise from the turbines in South Haven harms Memphis residents. Well, what do you do here? It's a federal lawsuit because this is a interstate dispute. The suit was filed on Tuesday in the District Court of the Western District of Tennessee, which lacks jurisdiction over Mississippi. It's an interesting jurisdictional question as to whether the court would have the power over the citizens of Mississippi. That's Thomas Greer of Greer Injury Lawyers. He said, I'd say probably not. District courts have handed down national injunctions before, but those rulings must relate to the actions taken by the federal government. The federal lawsuit against XAI and MZX Tech LLC alleges the noise from gas turbines used to cool SpaceX AI supercomputers has interfered with residents' ability to use and enjoy their properties. It's diminished their property values and deposited dust, ash, and other particulate matter onto their properties. Resident complaints detailed how people in the area suffer from headaches, lost sleep, and other issues, and blame it on noise from SpaceX AI's facilities. Residents complain nothing happens. Promises are made by SpaceX AI that it'll take measures to reduce the noise, and essentially nothing happens. Now, mind you, this is a class action lawsuit by Memphis residents, but we've also heard complaints from South Haven residents. Jason Haley, he's a guy that I know. He seems like a good dude. He was on CBS News kind of outlining the noise. Now, here's the thing about it. If you can hear it out in your yard, that's one thing. Can you hear it in your home? But the way that noise works is that if you're listening to it, you can hear it outside and you go in your home, even if you wouldn't normally be able to hear it, it's still there. And they're saying it's not only the noise, it's also the vibrations. It's also just like a droning. In fact, I don't know, you guys have probably experienced something like this. I have a neighbor, I've told you about him, Brett. And Brett's a good guy, except he's kind of tone deaf when it comes to his pool. He never lets me swim in his pool. He lets me borrow his noisy leaf blower, which I don't need because I have my own. But he won't let me borrow his pool or swim in it, or he's never invited me to. But he's got one of those pool pumps, and from time to time, it'll start humming, and it'll be loud. And I can hear it on one side of the house. But if I go into my room and sleep, I can't hear it. But I know it's there. But he can't hear it because it's on the opposite side of his house from where he spends most of his time. So it's one of those deals where, yeah, I go over there and say, hey, your pool pump's making some crazy-ass noises. He's like, oh, sorry, I didn't even hear it. But he's cool about it, although he's very uncool because he never invites me to swim in his pool. That said, they've got some numbers here, and they're saying that the complaint did not say exactly where, when, or how the measures were taken to the measurements of the decibel level. All right, they're saying that private non-professional sound level measurement cited in the lawsuit said levels in the surrounding area can reach up to 70 decibels, or about as loud as a hairdryer. So, Rivera, I've got a hairdryer right here. So I'm thinking, this is an actual hairdryer that I got from my kid's room. Is that 70 decibels?
17: Is it?
16: I don't know. I'm just going to the... I mean, this is right next to the microphone. This is, that's 70 decibels.
17: Sounds about 70-ish.
16: Oh, can you read it on the meter?
17: No, but I just looked up what 70 kind of sounds like.
16: Okay.
17: It's like a running vacuum cleaner or a hairdryer.
16: Yeah, that's it right here. Now, this would be very annoying to do the show like this the whole time. I could do it. Although it'd get kind of warm. Probably not good for the equipment. But yeah, if you heard that droning day and night, 24/7, that would bother me. It's kind of like, imagine having somebody, you know, running a leaf blower. Oh, that's bad. That's on high. That would drive me nuts. That would drive me nuts. And I don't know what they would have to do as far as mitigation measures. But it's like, you know, I always talk about the rules for noise. You know, obviously, after certain hours, you know, there's noise ordinances, but as far as for industrial parks across state lines, that said, I mean, I think that the noise complaints are way more valid than the pollution complaints, because you can say, yes, 70 decibels or 80 decibels. What they say as far as let's see, 70 decibels is below the National Institute of Health's threshold of 85 decibels, when noise levels can cause hearing problems. Noise above 53 decibels can cause mental stress, which can result in lost sleep, headaches, and changes in mood. Let's see, they're saying that workers regularly exposed to sounds at or above 85 decibels for hours at a time are more likely to develop noise-induced hearing loss. Well, at that point, you would need to wear some hearing protection. Listen, I've got a leaf blower as well. I don't know if you guys want to hear this. Rivera, what do you think this, if the hair dryer was 70-ish decibels, what do you think this is? This is...
17: like 125.
16: That would be insane. So, somewhere between the hair dryer and the leaf blower, I held the leaf blower, the back of the leaf blower to the microphone, and it just blew a bunch of papers everywhere. So now I made a mess with my experiment here. It comes down to this. I don't know what kind of sound dampening measures you can take to obscure a noisy turbine. They got to do something. I don't know. Maybe if you were to recess them into the ground, you know, dig like a hole, essentially, pave it, put them down in a hole, and then put some shrubberies up or sound dampening dampers. I don't know what to do here, except to me, the people complaining about the noise have a much more legit beef with XAI than the people complaining about the pollution. Because the pollution, you got no legs to stand on. I mean, as we've gone over ad nauseum, you've got an air test by the city that said nothing substantial. You had the U of M and their study that said that pollution went down. And now you've got the Shelby County Health Department telling you that the XAI's pollution is outside the top 25 in the others getting votes category. So I think they need to figure this out, just if they're going to be good neighbors. You got 46 of these turbines running. That's noisy. And if you've ever been woken up by a weed eater or a leaf blower. Imagine that all of the time. So yeah, I'm with people who are complaining about the noise pollution, unless they're complaining about rock and roll, because as we've been told, rock and roll ain't noise pollution. And I would defend that in a court of law. All right, 683-0989, 683-0989. Not to get ahead of ourselves, but winter is coming. I mean, fall just fell, but we know that winter comes every year. I've got a plan to offset some of the heating costs that they're saying that we are going to incur. Yeah, heating costs will go up, just like everything else. So we need to figure out what is going to be our over-under on when we're turning our heat on. We'll get into that. We'll check in with Dale Jackson.
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25: Here's a big question about a small device. Is your phone helping you build a meaningful life, or quietly getting in the way? Social scientist Arthur Brooks, who wrote a book on exactly this, says the phone itself isn't the enemy. The trouble starts when we use our phones to escape the very things that give life meaning. Deep relationships, creativity, even a little healthy boredom. And that boredom matters more than you'd think. It's when your mind wanders, daydreams, and stumbles onto your best ideas. So Brooks offers three simple rules he says will change your life. Number one, don't pick up your phone for the first hour after you wake up. Two, put it away at meals. That time belongs to the people you're with. Three, set it aside for the last hour before bedtime. Try doing that for a week and see if it changes how you feel. I'm Dr. Sanjay Gupta, helping you live a better life.
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28: Yes, have some.
16: Nation of Jake, News Talk 98.9, the Roar of Memphis. We got Masterpiece Theater coming your way. We got Dale Jackson, maybe. He was texting me saying, oh, my radio station blew up. They've been having all kinds of problems down in Huntsville, the engineers. And so I guess he's running the board. And just so you know, Rivera, you run the board, like for Tigers games and things.
0: Sure.
16: It's, you know, part of the job is being tethered to one place. And when you're like Dale Jackson, you're everywhere all of the time. He does shows in Huntsville and Chattanooga. It's like him being in prison. So Dale Jackson is currently being imprisoned because he's used to doing whatever he wants, right? I enjoy being behind a board. That's how I roll. I like being stationary from time to time. All right, let's see. Oh, heating costs, just like everything else, they're going up. The Energy Association predicts heating costs could rise by 9% nationally. The intense heat and humidity may be behind us, but expensive energy bills could be here to stay. A new report from the National Energy Assistance Directors Association predicts American households could pay almost 8.7% more to heat their homes this winter on average. So, I guess it depends on what kind of fuel you're using, says Mark Wolf. He's saying if you're using electricity, it could be sustainable. However, if you're using gas, I think that's where the problem is. Giving the fuel is the crux here. Fuel prices. Let's see. They predict customers who rely on electricity will pay 9% more. That's more than double the rate of inflation. He said partly because of data centers. Wait, what? He says they're being built all over the country. They're essential for lots of reasons, but nevertheless, they're helping to push up prices because of their demand for electricity. Customers who rely on natural gas will pay 5.8% more. All right, so I got it exactly backwards here. It's a very strange the way they... Hold on a second. They asked the executive director if this is sustainable for the average American. He says it depends on what fuel you're using. If it's electricity, I think so. What do you mean sustainable? Okay, regardless, natural gas prices are slightly elevated. The Strait of Hormuz situation does not help. So I'm thinking this. In order to offset the 5.8% to 8.7% increase in heating, whether you're using gas or electricity, I'm saying just don't turn the heat on until Christmas. We say this every year. We talk about it every year. And people cave. People go, oh, I had to turn it on. Oh, look. Wear a hoodie, long johns, all the options you've got for warm clothing in Year of Our Lord 2026. The Under Armour, or what, the compression shirts, all that stuff. Even if you're inside, you can layer up. I am shooting for Christmas Day before I turn the heat on in the house. Now, mind you, there are other things at play here. My children, my wife. You know, my wife has this Raynaud's thing where if her hands get too cold, they turn white. So we'll have to get her a pair of gloves, maybe some of those battery-operated socks. But if you tell me it's going to cost more, I'm just going to use less. That's just the way it should work. I'm not one of these people who's going to crank the heat and walk around in my underwear. It's absurd. You know who does that? People who do not pay their own heat bills. That's who does that. Do not.
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10: I'm John Saucier. President Trump's state visit for Chinese President Xi Jinping coming to an end today. So, Mr. Trump, how did the meetings go?
11: I think our farmers are going to be very happy. A lot of very positive things happened.
10: Well, President Xi thanking President Trump for the hospitality.
12: Well, I want to thank the honorable president and the first lady for everything they've done for myself and my wife during this visit. Everything is done to the highest order of perfection, and there is thought in every little detail, and it's greatly appreciated.
10: The Chinese president speaking through an interpreter. President Trump at a state dinner last night. The two leaders had talked about the Middle East, tariffs, and AI, among other subjects. A nor'easter has intensified, generating storm force winds and massive waves along the East Coast. This is a big one. Millions of people are under warnings with dangerous conditions expected through the weekend. 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
5: 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I'm running on fumes. I got back from Lambeau Field, let's say 3 a.m. Head hit the pillow 3:45 a.m. Let me tell you something. I used to be able to bounce right back up. If I went down to 4 a.m., I could be back up by 8, 4 hours of sleep, no problem. We used to call it playing hurt. More difficult to do when you're almost 48 years old. So, I'm dosed up with caffeine, about ready to go. I'm here. You're here. Dale Jackson's here, too. Dale Jackson hosts a boatload of radio, does radio in Huntsville, Alabama, Chattanooga, Tennessee. Dale Jackson, welcome back to the Nation of Jake. How are you, buddy?
7: I'm doing fantastic, and I could lay my head on a pillow right now and go to sleep until tomorrow at about noon.
5: So, oh, yeah. I hear you guys are having massive problems at the radio ranch, so you're having to work a double shift. Is that right?
7: I'm always working double shifts. This is like a triple shift.
5: Oh, yeah, no.
7: It's terrible. Terrible.
5: A triple. All right. Well, let's talk real quick about something going on in Memphis. I want to get your thoughts. We have a group of people in Memphis who are suing Elon Musk, surprise, the SpaceX AI data centers, over their use of the turbines. But the turbines are in Mississippi. So it's kind of tricky here. I mean, you've got people. And by the way, Dale, how do you feel about the noise pollution issue? They've done, you know, decibel readings, and they've gotten readings. It kind of registers like leaf blowers, like if there was a constant leaf blower going on, droning kind of sound. I think that the noise pollution people have a more valid claim than the air pollution people, seeing as how everything tells us that these data centers really don't meaningfully contribute to air pollution. But how do you figure this, man? The noise pollution is now the big thing.
7: Yeah, if I was living next to one of those and I heard it had a constant hub of a or drone of a leaf blower or something like that, I'd be pretty pissed
5: like
7: off.
5: Like this,
7: too.
5: Right? Like this, huh? You'd be like, what? Hey, man. You just got the leaf blower over here. Like, I've got rules. Like, I don't fire up leaf blowers or weed eaters until 10 a.m. But if these are going on all, but the other thing though, what they're running into, Dale, is that there's a jurisdictional issue. Can a lawsuit filed in the Western District of Tennessee, can they tell Mississippi what to do?
7: I know, it depends. I guess you can file like a federal court or something, maybe. But, you know, I mean, sure, they have some standing to sue in that area. But, you know, the interesting thing about this is, what are they doing to mitigate the noise? I mean, that's what they're trying to get them to do. Can they mitigate the noise? Why didn't they? I mean, these tech bros are not being their own worst enemy by ending up in situations like this. I think I get that a lot of people are like, I've been told to be mad about data centers, so I am. You know, I get there's a lot of that going on. But
5: well, I mean,
7: if there's a noise, mitigate that noise.
5: But I think that what hurts the complainants is that this feels like, all right, they've tried with the air pollution, right? But we've gotten study after study. And just to give you a little background on it, we were talking about yesterday, not only did the city of Memphis did a study and said that the air pollution is not meaningfully contributing to any kind of problems. You also had the University of Memphis did a study. They said that the air pollution actually went down in the areas where the data centers are. And then yesterday, we got the Shelby County Health Department says that SpaceX AI and their data centers, they're not in the top 5 or the top 10 or the top 15 or the top 20 or the top 25. They are in the others receiving votes when it comes to top polluters in Shelby County. So now I guess these people are saying, well, it's the noise that's bothering us. If we can't get them on air, we'll get them on noise. So it has the appearance of you're just trying to shut this down any way you can.
7: Yeah, so they're moving the football over and over and over and over again. They're not going to get a shutdown. I mean, that's not going to happen. I mean, it's just they're not going to be like one day, okay, I guess we'll just close this plant. Because if I understand it, there's other industrial plants around there as well.
5: Right.
7: Look, poor people live near these areas. That's another thing we got to think about here. You know, their access to lawyers is going to be limited, obviously, and there's a cost. Not that there are going to be a bunch of people that want to help them and things like that. But, I mean, this is why these data centers should be out in the middle of nowhere instead of being in these kind of areas near housing and stuff like that.
5: Well, I mean, but you also have to look at why the housing is where it is. And the housing's inexpensive because it's near an industrial park. Because there are people who live in neighborhoods. You know, the Memphis International Airport. There were neighborhoods before they built the Memphis International Airport and before they expanded it with FedEx. These are things. I grew up near train tracks, Dale. And so, you know, having to deal with a train, noise from a train. But you understand that when you live there. But there are some people, it's a rough spot to be in. Especially, Dale, I don't know about you. Are you sensitive to noise? Like you're saying you could drop your head on a pillow right now and go to sleep till tomorrow. But what if there was like just something in the distance, like something that your brain honed in on, like a certain frequency, and you just couldn't go to sleep? I mean, that would be a nightmare.
7: Yeah, I would like that, no question about that. I'm not sensitive to noise. I could probably sleep through it, but man, there's just like it would not be fun having it near you, that's for sure. Every time you go outside, you hear it. I mean, are these turbines running 24/7?
5: They're running, yeah, they're running quite a bit. I mean, and here's the thing. I mean, the problem is what the news will do, is that they'll go out when it's really loud, and they will interview somebody in their yard, but they won't go in the house and see, okay, how loud is it in their house, right? So, and people are so distrustful of broadcast news and even print media that they kind of tune out and just say, man, you guys are complaining about anything and everything.
7: Yep,
5: but
7: that's it.
5: As somebody who is, I mean, I won't say I'm sensitive to noise, but every once in a while, you know, my brain will zero in on something, you know, and that's why I've got rules, Dale. What about you, man? I do not fire up any kind of leaf blower or weed eater before 10 a.m. Just out of curiosity.
7: I don't let my staff do that either.
5: Yeah, I don't let my groundskeepers do that. They work from 10 to 10 to 4. All right, Dale Jackson's here. Now, Dale, I want to ask you about the announcement that Donald Trump will be going to the Tennessee-Texas game up there at Neyland Stadium in Knoxville. You know, I've been in situations where a dignitary or president has visited, and I don't care who the president is, they always mess up traffic and they always delay things, and I generally hate it when a president goes out to a public event like this, just because I know the kind of havoc it will wreak on all the traffic and security and delays. Now, how do you feel about Donald Trump going to this, probably one of the biggest matchups, you know, given Arch Manning going to Knoxville? How about the Orange Man going to see the Orange?
7: I actually, you know, Donald Trump's acting like I think I would act if I was president of the United States.
5: Sure.
7: Oh, man, I guess I want to get to that Tennessee game this weekend, and I go, and then next weekend I'm going to Michigan, Ohio State or something. I mean, I definitely could understand why he wants to do it, and then there's obviously, you know, the political side of this. It keeps him in the public eye and things like this. It keeps his enemies constantly agitated at him. I mean, it's all this stuff that I think he views it as a net positive, and I think he also enjoys this kind of stuff and going to these things. And you know, for him, it's probably not much of a hassle to get in a car and break all the speeding rules.
5: Oh no, it's fine for him. Like I'm not concerned about what Donald Trump feels about it. What I'm saying is also this politically, Dale, you've got a midterm coming up. There are some people who are looking to maybe distance themselves from Donald Trump, given that his popularity is dipping a little bit on account of gas prices and other stuff. War in Iran's not very popular right now, and that has to do with gas prices. But do you think that there are some Republicans saying, I really wish he wouldn't go to a massive noon Eastern football game of two of the biggest programs, the UTs. I wish that he wouldn't do this kind of stuff. Maybe not be so visible right now.
7: Probably, but I mean, here's the thing. The people that hate him, they're agitated and they're out there anyway. He needs to fire up his base. This is a his base has to show up. That's what has to happen. The other people are showing up regardless to hate him.
5: Yep.
7: I mean, this became, there's a city council race in Huntsville on Tuesday, and it was about Donald Trump and Republicans and Democrats. It's crazy that they are, that the anti-Republican forces are out in full force. They are ready to go. And they can't be agitated any further. The Republicans need to be motivated, and Trump's a motivator.
5: All right, Dale Jackson, let's get back to the state of Tennessee. The governor's race. You know, there were a few instances lately where I guess there was a poll that was commissioned by, I think, a PAC that contributes a lot of money to Democrat Jerry Green's campaign. I guess maybe they're trying to use this poll to leverage, maybe strong arm some of these independents out of the race. So Jerry Green has asked Lauren Pinkston, the independent, to get out of the race. And Pinkston says to Jerry, why don't you get out of the race? It's kind of like an Office Space. It's like, why don't you change your name? It's Michael Bolton. I was, why do I have to change my name? You know, you're the one who sucks. So these two are trying to elbow each other out of the race. And to me, it all just seems like attention unwarranted for the other candidates. Marsha Blackburn trying to do the same thing with David Hatley over there on the other side. It seems, I think, unnecessary.
7: Yeah, well, I'm just giving attention to these guys. Just go in there. They're not going to sway the race. I mean, it just doesn't make much sense to me. And you know, I thought it was a funny line by the name, I can't remember, the independent on probably the left side, where she said, hey, what are you afraid of? Why are you trying to get me out of the race?
5: Yeah.
7: Yeah, it seems like, and Blackburn's going pretty hard at this Hatley guy. They have a whole website up that's actually a Blackburn website. It's like Deadbeat Dan or something like that, or Deadbeat David, or I can't remember what it is. But either way, it doesn't matter. But you go there and it just lays out his business history, and it's bad. But why are you giving this guy attention? Never heard of either of these people until they brought him up.
5: Well, and then the funny thing is there was a story that one of David Hatley, the independent's businesses, was vandalized. And somebody graffitied, drop out or die, with an anarchist symbol on it. And I'm trying to think who would have done that? Who would have done that? Like, is that somebody from the Blackburn campaign? Or is it somebody from Hatley's own campaign, an inside job to get him some attention? Because, Dale, to be completely honest with you, before they all started talking about each other, I had no idea who anybody was.
7: Yeah.
5: I had no idea there were a couple of independents who were running alongside the Democrat and the Republican. I had no idea. All they're doing is serving to give them more attention.
7: Yeah, Governor-elect Blackburn, I think, is going to be fine. But this is all just beneath her at this point. There's no reason to be having this conversation. And I don't know why they're doing it. I have no idea. Maybe they see something that the rest of us don't see. Maybe there's some internal polling. That's what most people would think when they see something like this.
5: No, I mean, I suppose. Or, you know, you have to say something. You can't, a lot of people can't just let things go. Like, you always have to respond.
7: They have too much money. They're bored. They want to spend it.
5: I think it's this, man. I think it's social media has changed it. Because, you know, social media gives you the idea that things are bigger than they are. So when Jerry Green makes a social media video and she starts ripping Marsha Blackburn, you're looking at it, the number of likes or the number of views. It's like on social media, you just can't let that go. Like in a bygone era, you know, yesteryear where there was no social media, you might not even hear what that candidate is saying without a platform.
7: Right.
5: But social media, people kind of say, well, I can't let that go unanswered. And what you essentially do is Marsha Blackburn will quote tweet Jerry Green on her platform that's got a million followers. And it's like, what are you doing? Cut it out.
7: Yeah, maybe the internet is real life.
5: Oh, yeah. That's,
7: who knows?
5: Well, some people think it is, and some people live like it is. All right, Dale, good luck with the radio ranch, man. I hope you get some sleep.
7: Thank you.
5: The triple shift, never fun. All right, we'll talk to you next week, my man.
7: Yes, sir.
5: All right, there you go. Dale Jackson, go check him out. WVNN Huntsville, Alabama, WGOW in Chattanooga, Tennessee, and he's online at The Dale Jackson. All right, 683-0989 is my number. Let's do some Masterpiece Theater, Max.
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8: Why am I calling you by your first names? I don't even know who you are. I still call my boss Mr., and I worked for him for 7.5 years, but I walk in here all of a sudden, total stranger, I'm calling you Rick and Sheila like we're in some kind of AA meeting. I don't want to be your buddy, Rick. I just want a little breakfast.
9: Listen, that movie, I remember it well. I don't think I've seen it all the way through. But I remember as a kid, that scene. I think everybody knows the movie from that scene. The film. And a few of you guys have gotten it. Evan got it. Markinsaw got it. And a few others. That movie's called Falling Down. And I think that it really resonated with people, including McDonald's. Because when Michael Douglas goes in with his crew cut and his short-sleeve shirt and his tie, and he orders breakfast, and they say, we're not serving breakfast anymore. You know, they stop serving breakfast at 10:30 a.m., sir, and he just wants breakfast, and he gets his breakfast. He gets his breakfast. I think that scene from the Whammy Burger in Falling Down, it made McDonald's do breakfast all day. I think that was the impetus for McDonald's doing all-day breakfast. Because, I mean, this was also, this I guess it's almost like a trope. The guy who was a little bit late for getting breakfast at McDonald's or wherever, he just wants the breakfast. And in this case, he threatened violent, he's going to rain down hell on the Whammy Burger. So, yeah, Falling Down, 1993, Michael Douglas. I know that Max, the producer, loves birthdays, as he calls them. And I think that Michael Douglas does. Has a birthday this week. So, yeah, there you have it. The unemployed defense worker, frustrated with the various flaws he sees in society, begins to psychotically and violently lash out against them. Among them, not being able to get breakfast at Whammy Burger. I need to watch that one again. I think I've seen it. I know that. It's kind of like Glengarry Glen Ross. It's very famous for the one scene. There you have it. Falling Down, that's your masterpiece. Hey, a big update in this gas turbines noise pollution issue. That's coming up next.
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11: Glowing assessment from two presidents. Lisa Brady, Fox News, as China's leader wraps up a state visit to Washington.
12: They ended the visit here at the National Archives, and that's where the president showed him the Constitution and other historical artifacts. Now, a U.S. official is telling us that they talked about the economy, trade, AI, and cooperation on a number of issues. Here's the president.
13: We had a great meeting. We had a really great meeting. Great for everybody, great for the farmers, great for everybody.
12: This morning, President Xi made one more visit to the White House. The leaders and their wives had morning tea. That's where the president called these meetings productive.
11: Fox Business's Edward Lawrence.
12: U.S. trade sources are telling me that there will be historic purchases in an agreement with China. Both sides will exempt more agriculture goods, medical supplies, and low-tech electronics from additional tariffs.
11: The ambassador, U.S. ambassador to China, says China denies providing assistance to Iran. That's one of the concerns some in Congress say should have prevented such a warm welcome for Xi. Iran is proposing to reopen the Strait of Hormuz and resume nuclear talks if the U.S. meets conditions, including lifting a naval blockade, a plan similar to an agreement that quickly collapsed earlier this year when Iran resumed attacks on commercial shipping. The U.S. Supreme Court is allowing a new federal voter database to move forward, lifting restrictions on a Homeland Security tool a lower court paused, finding it could violate privacy rights and wrongly remove people from voter rolls.
13: The SAFE program allows states to verify voter eligibility through DHS and other federal records. States' use of the program is voluntary, and it's unclear if the Supreme Court decision will impact the upcoming midterms, since existing law prevents most states from purging voter rolls within 90 days of an election.
11: Fox's Jared Halpern at the White House. An intensifying nor'easter has the East Coast on alert, from the Carolinas to New England, with the Mid-Atlantic area expecting the worst flood risk. 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
14: September 25th, Justice Ruth Bader Ginsburg became the first woman to lie in state at the U.S. Capitol building in 2020, following her death from pancreatic cancer the previous week. The Little Rock Nine began their first full day of classes at the now integrated Central High School in 1957 under the escort of the U.S. Army's 101st Airborne Division. Tom Petty performed the last concert of his life in 2017 with the Heartbreakers 40th Anniversary Tour at the Hollywood Bowl in California. Scottie Pippen was born in Hamburg, Arkansas in 1965. It would go on to become one of the greatest small forwards in basketball history. I'm Maximilian. Make this day one for the records.
10: That's your daily record. As we remember it.
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1: Good afternoon. Let's take a look at the roads. There's a crash on Colonial Road north of Quince Road, an accident on Union Avenue at Remberg Street, and on Quince Road westbound between Messick Road and Ridgeway Road, there's some road work. They've got one lane open. I'm Garrett Loudon with your total traffic.
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9: 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Yes! Oh, O'Reilly, the O'Reilly Factor.
8: The O'Reilly Factor. I watched that one. Well, I didn't watch it, but it was always on when I was a kid, so somewhere. Somebody was watching it.
9: Oh, listen, I watched it. Bill O'Reilly did he do Hard Copy or A Current Affair? I think he did A Current Affair, right? Or was he Hard Copy? There were these news shows that I would watch as a kid after school. There was A Current Affair and Hard Copy. Deborah Norville did one. Maybe Deborah Norville did Hard Copy and Bill O'Reilly did A Current Affair. That's where the whole Do It Live thing came from.
8: Oh, that was Do It Live? Do It Live!
9: Well, Do It Live! Yeah, that was Bill O'Reilly. He's one of those guys who, gets a bad rap. He's a blowhard. He's a talking head. He did the Fox News show for a while. Did a radio show for a while. But he's really smart. Like, Bill O'Reilly, I read this, top 10 people who are way smarter than you think. And he was on there. He's highly educated. He's really smart, is Bill O'Reilly. I can't remember. Was it Bill O'Reilly, A Current Affair? Current Affair. Was that him? Let's see. Did he never hosted A Current Affair. He did Inside Edition. That's right. Bill O'Reilly did Inside Edition. There was A Current Affair. There was Inside Edition. And then there was Hard Copy. Who hosted Hard Copy? That was always Hard Copy. Are you one of those Hard Copy guys? Let's see.
8: That was Hard Copy. Hard Copy was Terry Murphy. Wait, was that a tub? Terry Murphy?
9: I'm trying to think. These were like news magazine shows that were syndicated, and they were kind of controversial.
8: Yeah.
9: Anyway, let's see.
8: I mean, Terry Murphy, Alan Freo, Barry Nolan. Yeah. Diane Diamond.
9: Yeah, Hard Copy. What did Deborah Norville do then? Deborah Norville. She was from Georgia, I think. Deborah Norville.
8: That was America Tonight, NBC News at Sunrise, The Perfect Lives. Depends. I don't know.
9: Come on. No, she did one of those afternoon shows, though. Let's see. She did. She did Inside Edition. I guess alongside or after, I think after Bill O'Reilly with the Fox.
27: Well, Do It Live!
9: That's what Deborah Norville took over. So, I watched all those shows. That's where I got a lot of my news as a high school kid, because I would watch those shows right after school, because that's when they were on. All right, 683-0989. Go check out the Bill O'Reilly interview, because he's always writing books. His Killing series. He's a busy dude. Even in his post Fox News days. All right, let's see. We got trending online, The X-Files. We'll get into that. I guess there's a clip from a new movie, The Social Reckoning, which is, I guess, the sequel to The Social Network. And they're trying to make Zuckerberg look like a villain, but they unintentionally make him look like a hero. We'll get into that coming up. Maybe a clip of this John Madden biopic they're doing. We do have an update on the situation with the noise pollution as a result of the XAI natural gas turbines in South Haven. I saw, right after I got off the phone with Dale Jackson, I saw this. There's been an offer by XAI to make good or to a ceasefire, so to speak. We'll get into that as well. Anything you got for me, 683-0989 is my number. 683-0989. That's also the Rick's Powder Coating text line. Let's do some local headlines. Courtesy of the Nation of Jake News Network. Here we go. Mayor Lowry. I gotta give him the respect he deserves.
2: Mayor!
9: The other mayor, Mikel Lowry, the new other mayor, has outlined his plans for his new term. Are we ready? Crime and the criminal justice system, education, housing, and employment are just some of the significant issues within Shelby County. Issues that Shelby County Mayor Mikel Lowry and his transition team aim to address during the former county commissioner's mayoral term. Mayor Lowry's transition team is made up of several leaders, as well as 9 working groups focused on specific objectives within the county. All these things are important when it comes to our environment, workforce development, education, and our justice system. The things that we're going to start working with right away, so I'm thankful for this group helping lay out that strategy. All right, so they tell us that he outlines his plans for the new term, but he doesn't really outline his plans. He just starts naming all the things that need addressing. That's not a plan. That's just pointing out things we already know. Whether it's crime with regards to the jail, criminal justice system with regards to the DA's office, education. Of course, we know education's a problem, always has been a problem. So just listing the things you're going to work on is not a plan. I mean, we know what needs to happen in Shelby County. You've got a lot of deferred maintenance. You've got things that are falling apart. You need, how are you going to pay for this $1 billion regional one? How about that? What are you going to do about a whole host of things? It's fine, but just saying that here are the problems we're going to address. That's not a plan. And your transition team, I don't care who's on it, because I'm sure there are a lot of also-rans, people who, you know, somebody like Wanda Halbert might wind up on a transition team with a cushy job within the county. So, okay, when you have an actual plan, get back to us. We got some news. Rivera, I am sorry to report, one of your favorite places is closing down.
3: Wait, which place?
9: Legends Lounge on Knight Arnold Road in Hickory Hill. Yeah, the Hickory Hill nightclub has been closed as a public nuisance after nearly 60 documented incidents in over 3 years. So Legends Lounge was shut down by MPD following a documented pattern of violence and criminal activity at and around the establishment. MPD said the closure came after a long-term investigation by their organized crime unit, as well as continued incidents after the owners were informed about criminal activity associated with the nightclub. So the owners were informed of the criminal activity. Were they complicit? Here's the thing, man. I've always said this. If there's criminal activity going on around a nightclub or a convenience store, then the people who run the nightclub or convenience store are victims of that crime. Now, if they're complicit, if they're, you know, selling drugs, or if they got gambling machines, then you shut them down. But if this was a hub of criminal activity, then yes, shut it down. I'm fine with it. But if, let's say, these are honest people running an honest business and they are overtaken by criminals, then they are crime victims. So I'm sorry, Rivera. I know you spent a lot of time at Legends Lounge.
3: Yeah, every weekend.
9: You're going to have to find another place to go. All right, we've got an arrest has been made after a man was stripped, shot, and beaten over a debt. Now, this is a story. Holy hell. Police have arrested one person, but are looking for at least 4 others, including a man named One-Legged Jay. I wonder why they call him that. Bailey Jobin was booked in Shelby County Jail for aggravated robbery. The victim said Jobin, who was a lady, Bailey Jobin's a chick, and two other men picked him up Wednesday and drove him to the 1600 block of Pope Street, where he met a man he knew only as One-Legged Jay. He said that One-Legged Jay demanded money he had given to him to purchase a vehicle. After that, the victim said he was forced to strip naked and ordered to go to the backyard of a duplex. The victim said when he stated, "You're going to have to kill me here," one of the men pulled out a handgun and shot him in the right thigh, and two unknown men punched him in the face, knocking out several teeth. The victim said at some point his cell phone was taken. Investigators interviewed the victim at Baptist Memorial, and he said he was able to identify Bailey Jobin as the person who lured him to Pope Street, and the man who shot him, and one of the men who beat him. So far, police have arrested only Jobin. She is scheduled to appear in court on Friday. So that sounds like a pretty nefarious group of characters. You got Bailey Jobin, a couple of unknown dudes, and then One-Legged Jay, which I guess One-Legged Jay does need some help. Because, I mean, getting around might be difficult for One-Legged Jay. I'm not sure how One-Legged Jay is getting around. Does he get around with a cane, crutches? Does he have a prosthesis, peg leg? Or, I mean, is it just a clever nickname? Does he have both his legs? So they call him One-Legged Jay. I don't want to run into One-Legged Jay. He sounds like a pretty nefarious character. I definitely don't want to run into three.
3: He wasn't at the club, I'll tell you that.
9: No, he was not at Legends Lounge. Okay. That's it. You have it from Rivera. Rivera's never seen One-Legged Jay at Legends Lounge. All right, taking it down to Oxford, Mississippi. We've got two men have been charged with possession of kratom and illegal substances at an Oxford, Mississippi business while the business owner is on the run. Let's see. Yahya Mohammed Molse, 51, of Oxford, and Islam Mohammed, 18, of Oxford. That sounds like a couple of guys born and raised in Oxford, Mississippi. Old Yahya Mohammed Molse and Islam Mohammed. They were arrested and charged with possession of Schedule I controlled substances with intent to distribute. Law enforcement officers executed the search warrant at Puffs Vape Tobacco and Beer on Heritage Drive. On September 24th, the Lafayette County Metro Narcotics Unit received information about the alleged sale of illegal substances from the retail business in Oxford. During the investigation, agents were able to conduct a purchase of illegal substances from the business. During the search, agents seized more than 500 units of kratom, or kratom, along with an assortment of THC cartridges, gummies, and other suspected narcotics. Kratom has been prohibited from possession, distribution, and sale within the city of Oxford since 2019. Now, in 2022, the business owner, Amer Alaoudi, age 40, was indicted for trafficking narcotics. Alaoudi fled the country before prosecution. Additional charges may be pending as the investigation continues. So, I mean, this, you know, in light of the deaths of a couple of students down there in Oxford, anybody who is dealing illicit materials in these vape shops is going to be in a whole heap of trouble. Because the kratom, which we've had some kratom defenders on the Rick's Powder Coating text line saying that they like it as a pain reliever, as a, I guess, a mind-numbing agent, anxiety relief. And it probably does have those applications, legitimate applications. But the fact that they're being dealt in shady places like Yahya in Islam and Alaoudi's joint, well, that's not going to do a lot for the kratom defenders. All right, 683-0989, 683-0989. What are the folks of South Haven and South Haven adjacent people going to do about this noise, the noise from the gas turbines? Well, XAI is making an offer. That's right. Space XAI is making an
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9: Just a little while ago, I saw this. I mean, right after we were talking to Dale Jackson about the noise pollution issues as a result of SpaceX AI's South Haven operation. Check this out. From the Mississippi Free Press, XAI moves to buy out South Haven residents who agree not to sue it over power plant noise, according to a letter. How about it? Artificial intelligence giant XAI is offering to buy out residents of South Haven, Mississippi, if they agree not to join a class action lawsuit accusing the company of nuisance-level harms. The letter, which multiple households have received in recent weeks, comes 3 months after a group of residents sued XAI and subsidiary MZX Tech, alleging that persistent noise and vibrations, not good vibrations, but bad vibrations, from the company's energy plant in South Haven are degrading their quality of life. Those complaint lists three plaintiffs: Jason Haley, who is a photographer that I know from back in the day. He would show up at all the rock shows with his camera. Good guy. Preston Harrington and Taylor Lodgson, but notes that over 10,000 class members live in the affected area, creating a path for other residents to join the suit. MZX denies all of the allegations against it. The undated letter states, however, because MZX also requires property for its business purposes, MZX, through its real estate broker, is offering to purchase real estate in South Haven in exchange for, among other things, a release of all claims related to the lawsuit. So, 10,000 class members live in the affected area, and this company, operating under XAI, a subsidiary, is offering to buy all their homes? The letter doesn't specify how much residents can expect to receive for their properties, though XAI appears to be basing its offers on appraisal values listed on real estate websites like Zillow, the Z Estimate, which I don't know if you know anybody who is in real estate. I do. I know a few people. They say the Z Estimate or the Zestimate on Zillow is not an actual estimate or appraisal or a price. Although, I find it to be pretty close. I had a home I had appraised, and it came really close. The Zestimate or Zestimate on Zillow, it was very close. Let's see. Residents tell the Mississippi Free Press they declined to provide their names, though, due to their potential involvement in the litigation. Let's see. XAI's South Haven Energy Plant powers its data centers in neighboring Tennessee, which in turn power Grok, the company's controversial AI supercomputer. Since last summer, Mississippi has allowed the facility to operate a growing number of gas-fired turbines without permits, sparking widespread backlash and complaints about air and noise pollution. As of July 31st, a total of 69 unpermitted turbines were housed at the site, according to documents from state regulators. So this is the lawsuit from South Haven residents about the noise. So they're offering to buy out South Haven residents from their homes, which I guess raises the question, why have they not made a similar offer to the residents of Boxtown? I wonder. Well, but maybe because they don't have a real claim about the air pollution. But now you do have a website or a lawsuit against XAI for their South Haven turbines on account of the same issue, the noise pollution. Maybe they got wind of these letters. Maybe they heard about the letters that were going out to these South Haven residents. You think about what kind of money is involved here. You think about the deep pockets. Saying, hey, there's 10,000 people who are part of this class action lawsuit. We'll make offers on all their homes. And they said they need the property. What are they going to do with that property? I hope they would plan it out to where they would create a buffer zone so they're not going to infringe on anybody else's neighborhoods. But I guess they would use it for more data centers. That's wild. Although, I mean, does it also signal this? Because I see a scenario where if you've got a lot of people in Boxtown who are complaining, why hasn't XAI or MZX or whoever the agent is, why haven't they made the offers to buy out all the Boxtown residents of their home? Maybe because they have no further plans to do anything in Memphis because of the moratorium.
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19: Fox News, I'm Tom Rigotti. Chinese President Xi Jinping is on his way home after a two-day state visit and meetings with President Trump. Fox Business Network's Edward Lawrence reports.
20: A U.S. official is telling us that they talked about the economy, trade, AI, and cooperation on a number of issues. Here's the president.
21: We had a great meeting. We had a really great meeting. Great for everybody. Great for the farmers. Great for everybody.
19: The Chinese Foreign Ministry now says they've reached a trade agreement with the U.S., but the White House has yet to comment further on the meeting. The Senate voted but was unable to pass the Ratepayers Protection Act despite concerns over the construction of data centers for AI and increasing energy costs.
22: Democrats say they want to bring down costs, but they recently blocked the Ratepayer Protection Act. It makes tech companies pay extra costs tied to data centers.
19: That's Fox's Chad Pergam. 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
26: 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Here's Josh Rivera.
23: Following the tragic deaths of two Ole Miss students and the fact that packaged kratom was found near them, two men have now been charged with possession of kratom and illegal substances at an Oxford, Mississippi store. 51-year-old Yahya Mosley and 18-year-old Islam Muhammad were charged with possession of a controlled substance with intent to distribute. And as for the business owner of Puffs Vape, Amir Alaudi, he is currently on the run from law enforcement. The Lafayette County Metro Narcotics Unit were tipped off about an illegal sale in the business on Thursday. During the search, they seized more than 500 units of kratom, among other drugs and paraphernalia. But as a reminder, the deaths of the two students have not been confirmed to be a result of kratom. And as a reminder, no Memphis Tiger football this weekend. They'll be back October 3rd as they go on the road to face off against their first conference opponent, the Charlotte 49ers.
26: More news in 30 from the Mitch Wright Plumbing, Heating, and Air News Desk. 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
3: Good afternoon. We've got eyes on a crash on Summer Avenue eastbound at Graham Street. Another crash on Colonial Road just north of Quince Road. And there's an accident on Jackson Avenue at University Street. I'm Garrett Loudon with your total traffic.
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0: 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We'll be up, ready for stream or download in just a little bit. Also, check out Memphis Morning News, their interview today with Bill O'Reilly. That's right, the great Bill O'Reilly. You can check that out.
2: We'll do it live.
0: Yeah, I'm sure they did a little do it live action. Do it live. I had some people question, was that Bill O'Reilly? Was he the do it live guy? Yes. Yes, he was. That was when he was on Inside Edition. And that was an outtake. Him flipping out because he didn't understand what was being written. To play us out. What does that even mean?
2: We'll do it live.
0: We'll do it live. Yes. That was a fantastic, legendary meltdown from Bill O'Reilly. And I was just thinking about that when I was a kid. It was Inside Edition, A Current Affair, Hard Copy. Hard Copy was a little bit more raw, like they were more controversial, whereas A Current Affair and Inside Edition, they were more, I guess, down the middle. They had more of professional journalists with Bill O'Reilly and Deborah Norville, and then the Hard Copy was kind of like the Morton Downey Jr. show of the afternoon news magazines. All right, let's get into some, what do we have? Oh, we got name drop coming up. Tigers tickets up for grabs October 10th. The Tigers will be back at the Liberty Bowl, the newly renovated Simmons Bank Liberty Stadium, taking on UAB. We got a pair of tickets for name drop. I will also talk about the Memphis Safe Task Force. There's some lawsuits regarding that coming up on a year since the Memphis Safe Task Force. And anything else you want to discuss, we can do it. 683-0989. Might talk about this John Madden movie with Nick Cage, the trailer dropped. And I don't know, man. I think that when you've got a guy like Frank Caliendo who does a spot on Madden, and then you hear what Nick Cage is doing with the character, I don't know. We'll let you decide. All right. Again, 683-0989. Let's do some trending topics, viral videos, and breaking news. All happens on social media these days. Whether it is Facebook, Instagram, or X, you can follow at Nation of Jake. That's the handle, at Nation of Jake. You can also follow this radio station at News Talk 989. And our producer, who is mourning the loss, pouring one out for Legends Lounge, Josh Rivera. Oh man, I can tell Josh Rivera's going to drive by the Legends Lounge out there in Hickory Hill.
3: Tear in my eye.
0: And tear in his eye while he listens to "This Used to Be My Playground." Oh, they shut down the Legends Lounge. Where will legends like Josh Rivera go now?
3: Where were underage minors get alcohol?
0: Oh, is that what was happening?
3: Something underage. Like that. Maybe underage, not underage minors. No, underage.
0: I'm sure there was all kinds of stuff going on at the Legends Lounge. No, it reminds me of back in the day when things started to turn for Denim and Diamonds at Winchester and Mendenhall. Those were wild times. All right, let's get it. First things first. Now, we have a clip of Kamala Harris. All right? Kamala Harris is one of those women who should be in power. Barack Obama yesterday was talking about how he fantasized about more women in power. Like, let's just let women run things and things would be better, which somebody I saw pointed out, well, if that's the case, why did you run against Hillary Clinton? Yeah? Why did Obama run against Hillary Clinton if he wanted more women in power? That's a good question. So he would agree that Kamala Harris would have been a great president. Now, Kamala Harris, she's been, I guess, making some media appearances, and she's been talking about AI, all right? Now, she sounds dumb as hell. She really does. Here is Kamala Harris talking about AI and social media algorithms. I want you to take a listen to what she says. It sounds really dumb, but we need to evaluate the content of her thoughts.
4: They're trying to dumb people down with the assumption that people don't have any interest beyond what they've already seen. Think about that.
5: Oh yeah, the algorithm.
4: Right, but the algorithm suggesting I have no more interest because I'm looking at this yellow flower. I'm only interested in yellow flowers.
5: So here's more yellow flowers.
4: As though my brain can't handle the fact that there may be a pink flower.
5: Right, right.
4: That I might be interested in looking at. Mm-hmm. right? And so part of it is understanding how the algorithm is manipulating us and figuring out how we're going to psych it out a bit.
0: Okay. She sounds like a moron, but in this instance, I kind of agree with Kamala Harris. Because when I'm on these social media sites and I spend way too much time on them in prepping for the show, I might click on some information. I might click on a story about Nolan Wells and this, Ben Crump or whatever. The algorithm decides, oh, this guy's into this story. So I'm going to give him the same thing over and over again. And I'm thinking, no, I've already clicked on it. I don't want it anymore. I've already been informed on this subject. Give me less of it. But instead, it just says, how about some more? How about some more? Have some more. And to me, it kind of shows that's been the problem, I think, with everything all of the time, is that from listening to songs on the radio that get overplayed, right? They say, oh, people really like this band Creed. Here's some more Creed. Here's some more Creed. Oh, here's a band that sounds like Creed. Here you go. And it's like, wait, okay, stop. I've already had that. Give me something else. So this algorithm, it's supposed to be very smart. It's supposed to figure out, predict what you want, but it doesn't really do that. It just, it's almost stupid. And so I kind of agree with Kamala Harris here. It's kind of a dumbed down version. It doesn't take any kind of AI or superintelligence to ascertain that you're interested in something. You clicked on it. You were interested in it, but you've been disabused of it. You're good. You've been briefed. Disabused is not the right word. You have already consumed it. Now, if you want to give me something that might be somewhat related or the other side, okay, I'll tolerate some of that. But sometimes, Rivera, you know this by being on Twitter. You click on something you might be curious about, and then all of a sudden, that's all there is. And then you have to go and block it. You say, okay, I don't want this anymore. So, yeah, the algorithms, I think they need more fine-tuning, because when I start agreeing with Kamala Harris on stuff, I've got to check myself. Do you have anything in your timeline right now, Josh?
3: I do, yeah. So I have a clip here of Miss Rachel.
0: Oh, no.
3: You know Miss Rachel. I don't have kids. You know this. You used to have kids. I don't think Miss Rachel was really around when you had kids, or maybe I'm wrong. I don't know. I don't watch kids' shows.
0: No. Miss Rachel's a new thing.
3: Yeah, that's a newer thing. Okay, cool. Well, even if I did have kids now, I wouldn't let them watch Miss Rachel anyway, because I don't really like her. Anyways, this is one of the reasons why she was on a podcast, and she says the Christian thing to do is to give people taxpayer-funded SNAP benefits so they can get Cool Ranch Doritos.
1: The rights of children here, SNAP benefits being taken away. That was so psychotic. And Rachel, it's like, is
6: in the name of Christianity, too. Let's be a more Christian nation and take away SNAP benefits. Let's be a more Christian nation and put our neighbors and the stranger, which is in the Bible, as like, the stranger. Put the strangers in detention centers.
1: Right.
6: And like, it's just,
1: it's so psychotic. It's
6: and let's make more and more money and not help others.
3: Yeah. So one of the quotes towards the end of the, because it's like a 2-minute clip, said if somebody wants to get Cool Ranch Doritos with their SNAP, get a birthday cake and Cool Ranch Doritos. Anyways, say SNAP benefits, man, we've talked about this multiple times and what sorts of ridiculous things people can buy with them, you know what I mean, instead of what they should be buying.
0: So anyways, yeah, I mean, there's a few things here where they want to say you can't be Christian and then want to end SNAP benefits. It's like, wait, hold on a second. What do you mean? Look, there's a big difference between charity and government compulsion. You know, if you want to be charitable with your own stuff and you want to go minister to and feed the poor, then feel free to do that. Go to a church, give freely. You're free to do that. Now, mandating it through government force, that's not the way to do it. There's nothing Christian about that. Give unto Caesar what is Caesar's. There's nothing in the Bible that says you need to force other people to do what you want them to do. No, it needs to come from the sense of charity in the proper term. There's nothing charitable about forcing people at the point of a gun to give you their money so then you can decide who gets it. And that's what they're doing. And then with the SNAP benefits, with regards to junk food, no, it's supplemental nutrition assistance program. Operative word being nutrition. There's nothing nutritious about Cool Ranch Doritos or birthday cakes. If you want those, you can use your own money. Nobody's saying you can't buy the junk food. You just can't buy it with the money you're getting from the government, because that is not in keeping with the point of the program, which is to keep you alive, the nutrition part of the program. And it's just absurd that they'll say that. They will warp and pervert Christianity in any way to serve their own government agenda. And but then they'll turn around and say, but we need to separate church and state. And you're like, well, which is it? Which is it? Are these government programs in service of Christianity? Or are you separating church and state? They're so inconsistent. They're so disingenuous. And people like the James Talericos or the Miss Rachels, when they start invoking Christianity,
3: yeah,
0: you know it's disingenuous because they don't believe in that stuff.
3: Talerico does it even more.
0: Yeah, it's pretty awful. All right, as far as movies coming out, this is hilarious. The Social Reckoning, I guess the follow-up to The Social Network. This is a clip. I guess it's got this Bill Burr is in it, along with, who's this, Jeremy, what's his face? He was in Succession. He's like some sort of method actor.
3: Yeah. Man, what's his name? He's a really good actor, I think.
0: He's a good actor, but he also, like, he wants you to think he's a good actor.
3: Jeremy Strong.
0: Yeah. Yeah. He was really good as Kendall Roy in Succession, but he's one of these method guys. Like, he takes himself very seriously. Here he is as Mark Zuckerberg, and there's the character played by Bill Burr is essentially saying, you're just going to let people say whatever they want on the internet? And they're trying to make Zuckerberg look bad. They're trying to make Zuckerberg look like a villain. But whenever they do this, these lefties, when they make movies, they end up making the villain look like the hero. Check it out.
7: You're not fact-checking political ads?
8: It's a democracy. I believe in free speech.
7: Yeah, everybody does. This can't be your answer.
8: I'm not standing in between someone seeking office and the voters.
7: You are standing in between them. You're like a crossing guard standing out in front of a school, but you're not doing anything with your arms. So the cars are just plowing down the children, because it's a democracy.
8: If the voters aren't children, they don't need to be told to eat their vegetables.
7: And how about just telling us which ones are vegetables and which ones are clumps of dirt in the shape of a carrot?
8: People can decide on their own without any help from me if a politician or an advocacy group is telling the truth.
7: They can.
8: I respect our users.
7: By lying to them.
8: I'm not the one who's lying, and I'm not stopping them from seeing someone who is.
0: Ah, the social reckoning. So, is that supposed to make Zuckerberg, Jeremy Strong as Zuckerberg, look like the villain? I think that that's what they want you to think. Except, it sounds completely reasonable on part of Mark Zuckerberg. He's saying, I have a platform that people can use. And it's up to people using the platform to determine what is true and what is not. Why is it up to me? Because this is just a platform. And then Bill Burr's character over there, it appears in this scene that Bill Burr is somebody who's trying to prep Zuckerberg for one of these hearings. Because we know that Zuckerberg was in front of, you know, Josh Hawley and the like. Whenever they do that, I mean, we saw this. This goes back very far. Archie Bunker was supposed to be a villain in All in the Family. He was supposed to be the buffoon and the villain. And people ended up loving him, because they related to him. It just shows you how far out of touch a lot of these filmmakers are and these screenwriters are with actual people. So I'm probably not going to see this movie. I didn't see the first one.
3: You didn't see the first one?
0: No, was it good?
3: Oh, I really like the first one. I do.
0: I don't know, man. I thought about it. I'm like, this is a movie about Facebook?
3: The second one seems to be more political, which the first one did have politics. It did. But it also had a lot of the actual, like, the beginnings of Facebook, and I thought that was way more fascinating than politics. So I thought the first one was great.
0: Yeah, I mean, it's got a great cast. I mean, you got what's his face? Jesse
3: Eisenberg.
0: Eisenberg. Why didn't he reprise his role as Zuckerberg?
3: I think Eisenberg is, I don't know if he's retired or he's just not doing movies anymore, but he hasn't done a movie in a minute. I think he's

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A little bit gradually. Fall has fallen. It'll feel more like it week after next, I think. I think you'll get the highs in the 70s. And then eventually those leaves will start turning brown and they will fall onto your roof and get in your gutters. And that's exactly what you don't want. So to counteract that, give my guys at Bluff City Gutters a call at 949-5624. That's 901-949-5624. 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

0: 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Do it. Do it today. All right. We got to play some name drop. I've got Tigers tickets. They are back at the Liberty Bowl on the 10th, I believe, maybe even before that, on the 3rd. But I've got tickets to the game on the 10th against UAB. So if you have not yet checked out the newly renovated Simmons Bank Liberty Stadium, I've got your chance. All you got to do is give me a call. It's a very simple game we got going on here. If you've never heard it before, if you're new to the Nation of Jake, we got somebody who's been in the news, an audio clip, and it's up to you to identify who is speaking in our audio clip. If you can do it, you win. If you can't, well, you get embarrassed just a little bit, just for fun.
1: You get embarrassed a lot. You're going to make fun of every single person that's listening.
0: 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It's what we do. We have a little bit of fun at your expense, but I have fun at my expense as well. 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
11: Progress made. I'm Lisa Lucera, Fox News. That's President Trump's assessment after 3 days of meetings with China's President Xi Jinping.
12: I think we've made tremendous strides. We've made great strides. Very positive for both countries.
11: The president says the two talked about the Iran conflict. China is a top buyer of Iranian oil, along with artificial intelligence and the economy. Xi and his wife are now headed back to China, but he told President Trump the two will meet two more times later this year. Iran's foreign minister has proposed a plan that would reopen the Strait of Hormuz, but the U.S. would have to meet certain conditions.
13: The proposal laid out by the Iranian foreign minister to reporters on the sidelines of the United Nations General Assembly resembles the commitments in June's so-called Memorandum of Understanding with the U.S. that quickly collapsed. The seven-day plan calls for all hostilities to end, including in Lebanon, the U.S. release of Iran's frozen assets, a waiver of sanctions on Iranian oil, and lifting the naval blockade on Iran. On the last day, the Strait of Hormuz would be reopened. Iran's foreign minister said his country was ready to put the plan into effect as soon as President Trump agreed to it.
11: Fox's Tanya J. Powers. The proposal comes after the presidents of both countries delivered hostile speeches at the UN this week, with President Trump threatening Iran with annihilation. The Supreme Court lifting a lower court's restrictions, allowing states to resume using a controversial federal tool to check voter eligibility before the November election. The lower court had said the technology violates voter privacy and can lead to wrongful voter purges. Millions of people from Virginia to Massachusetts in the path of what forecasters warn could be a powerful nor'easter. The National Weather Service says there could be flooding in the mid-Atlantic, and wind gusts could reach 65 miles per hour on Cape Cod and the nearby islands. The outer rain bands of the storm expected to begin impacting New York this evening. 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
14: Shelby County Mayor Mikhail Lowry is laying out his vision for the county. He, alongside 9 working groups, say they're focusing on issues including crime, education, workforce development as well, including the justice system. This is all part of his One Shelby Vision goal. Legends Lounge is now closed after 2 shootings near the Hickory Hill Club in just 2 days. Police say they've documented 59 incidents at the club since March of 2023, and it served a nuisance warning in August. News Channel 3's annual Go Team Go fundraiser is underway. 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
15: Plenty of sunshine Friday, Saturday, maybe a few more clouds, more sunshine on Sunday, with dry conditions until next week.
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25: Good afternoon. Let's take a look at the roads. There's a crash on Highway 385 westbound at the 240 split. Another crash on Summer Avenue eastbound at Graham Street. And there's an accident on Jackson Avenue at University Street. I'm Garrett Loudon with your total traffic.
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3: Yes, have some.
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4: It is the final hour of radio of the week. Oh, man, and what a week it's been. Yeah, we did a show live from Lambeau Field yesterday. That was a blast. How about them Falcons, man, embarrassing the Packers on their home field? You had a couple of guys setting records for yardage. Dude, was the Bijan Robinson and Drake London? One guy ran for 195, the other guy caught for 195. Unbelievable. They were not happy at Lambeau. No, they were not. They were not. And then it was a long night, got in some 3 a.m., and so I'm kind of shaking off some fogginess, some fog from the brain, but we got a show to do. I've got an open line right now. If you want to play Name Drop, 683-0989, 683-0989, that is the number. I got an open line right now. If you want to win some tickets to go check out the Memphis Tigers take on UAB at the newly renovated Simmons Bank Liberty Stadium. So give me a call right now, 683-0989 for Name Drop. All right, since we were talking about it earlier, you know, this story, you know, we've got another lawsuit out of... Well, I guess out of Memphis on account of the gas turbines being used in South Haven. I guess there was a lawsuit from some months back. South Haven residents were complaining about the noise generated by the turbines, a vibrating, a drone, a lot of construction noise as well. So they sued, and XAI is offering to buy some of their homes. Buy them out of their homes. Well, now we've got Memphis residents saying that they're being affected by the noise. So I'm wondering if these Memphis residents heard about the letters being sent to the South Haven residents and they want XAI just to buy everybody's homes in the area. Or alternatively, they just want to put more pressure on SpaceX AI. The air pollution claims are falling short. So what about the noise pollution claims? And that got me thinking, what are the most annoying noises that you encounter? Because the gas turbines, they say, is like 70 decibels, and that's about like a hair dryer. So we have a hair dryer. That's annoying. Like, that's constant, you know, in your neighborhood. You wouldn't like that.
6: There's a lot worse than that, though.
4: Yeah, I mean, that's... It's just one of those things. It just depends on where your brain is. Depends on what you're sensitive to. Like, this one's worth it. The... That's the leaf blower. I don't like those. Gas-powered weed eater. Not a big fan. Lawnmowers don't bother me. You know what I hate the most? The backup beeper on the garbage trucks. Because those pierce right through. Those cut right through. Are there any sounds that drive you insane? We'll get into that, 683-0989. Let's get into a little bit of name drop here.
27: What's your name, dude?
2: Nation of Jake's 5 o'clock name drop.
27: Drop!
4: Say it! Say it! All right, let's go. Who is our contestant for name drop?
6: First up, we got Bert.
4: Bert, what's going on, Bert?
28: What's up, Jake? How's it going, man?
4: Bert. It's going all right, man. You ever have somebody wake you up with a leaf blower?
28: back when I was younger, and I'd sleep in, yes.
4: Yeah, well, I mean, yeah, you're probably up before the leaf blowing, guys. Now, you're probably up what? You probably get up, take a leak around 4:30 a.m., and then you're up. Five?
28: Yeah.
4: Yeah, around five, same time every morning, 5 a.m., and then you're like, might as well be up. So you're up, you hear the birds, then you hear the garbage man, you hear the paper boy ringing his bell, coming by.
28: No, actually, I don't hear a whole lot. I live way out on the outskirts of Fernando.
4: Oh, wow.
28: Yeah, so I'm way out in the country, so.
4: Okay. So there's no noise pollution out there. You have roosters? You got any chickens?
28: Yeah. Yes, we do. No, I don't personally, but my neighbor's there.
4: Right. You know, you figure, but that's also it. Like, you know, what if you got a neighbor and they've got some chickens and they got a rooster and that rooster crows early in the morning? You know, that could be a problem. And you got to settle that dispute. That could be, listen, I would not enjoy being woken up by the crow of a rooster every morning. That's not what I signed up for, but there's a lot of people, say, in rural areas, but even suburban areas, who keep chickens and cocks, you know, and that.
28: Yeah.
4: It's like, stop it. Just like, I don't like dogs barking, man. Nova the dog, she'll get real bent out of shape over something. And like, Nova the dog will have to go out. I usually take her out about 10:30 or so before I turn in, Bert. And then she'll like see something, you know, she'll see a deer or she'll see, I don't know, some sort of a squirrel. She'll start barking, and I'm just like, no, you can't do that. People are sleeping. I got to drag her inside. She has
28: same thing. We don't know what's out there. We figure it's just a leaf or something, man, but all of a sudden, they'll just all three just, they'll start going off outside. But again, I'm out in the country. My nearest neighbor's probably a good 400 yards away, so it's all right. I let them go.
4: All right. Well, they burnt. You don't play name drop? That's why you call
28: it. Yeah, man, let's give it a shot. I'm not real good. My record's horrible.
4: What is your record? Oh, my God. You're terrible. Why do you keep coming back?
28: Hey, man, I love the pain.
4: He's a compulsive gambler, Bert. He's the gambler. All right, let's play some name drop here. I've got an audio clip. Somebody in the news, I'll play it for you. At the end of the clip, I'll ask you to identify who is speaking the clip by dropping his or her name. If you're correct, you're going to get Tiger's tickets, Bert. You drive all the way up to the newly renovated Simmons Bank Liberty Stadium from the outskirts of Fernando on October 10th against UAB. However, Bert, if you lose, you know what happens because you've lost a lot. You've done a lot of losing.
28: I know exactly what happens.
4: We'll insult you. We'll send you packing all the way back to the country. You ready to play?
28: Here we go.
4: Here's your clip.
3: I'm going to be bringing impeachment articles against him either tomorrow or next week. I know they won't go anywhere, but I'm not going to stop standing up for my constituents and for democracy and pointing out the awful, illegal, corrupt administration we're serving in. He should be impeached. He's the most impeachable president ever. He has little to nothing in common with Lincoln and Kennedy, except he slept in the same room, except when he leaves the White House, they have to count the china.
4: All right, Bert. Drop that name, buddy.
28: Obviously, talking about Trump. Let's see. Who are his haters lately?
4: Beavis and Burthead. I don't know.
28: Shoot. Say it. I'll just say Jeffries, but I know it's not.
5: Wrong, sir. Wrong.
7: Loser! You're a loser!
5: You lose! Good day,
7: you
5: sir!
7: You get your nothing!
8: Dumb and a bag of hammers.
5: You'll get nothing and like it.
7: Loser! You're a loser!
4: Loser. Ass monster. No, you were wrong. That is not Jeffries. Sorry, Bert.
28: Yeah, I know.
4: Go back to the country from whence you came, you bumpkin. We'll talk to you later, dude.
28: Later, dude.
4: All right,
5: here
4: you go.
5: Get.
4: There's Bert, the loser.
6: All
4: one
6: these
4: and
6: lines
4: six.
6: Are lighting up.
4: Oh yeah, this
6: of
4: one's
6: course.
4: Easy. I have no. I don't know what happened to Bert here. Maybe it's because he lives down in Mississippi, so he doesn't know that voice as well. Who is our next player?
6: We got Brandon.
4: Brandon, what's going on, Brandon?
9: What did you say, Jake?
4: Oh, you know, hey, you got any noises that drive you nuts that set you off?
8: Probably rustling a bag of potato chips.
4: Oh, you hate that, huh?
8: Yeah, unless I'm doing it, obviously.
4: I don't like it when people make a bunch of noise while I'm watching TV.
8: That's a good one, yeah.
4: You know, like I remember back in the day when you couldn't like pause the TV or anything, my dad would be watching a show or something. They'd be watching the X-Files or something lame like Lois and Clark, some garbage, Law and Order. And then I would just go downstairs and, you know, get a glass of water. All right. And so I would get in the freezer, Brandon, and I'd start, you know, grabbing some ice out of the freezer and it made noise. And my dad would get so mad. He would get so mad because I was getting ice water during this program. And you would just hear this, Brandon. Could you speed up the process, please? Stop making all that noise. You know, same kind of thing. You know, with your people are rustling around and doing stuff while you're trying to concentrate. It's very distracting.
8: Oh, yeah. My dad was like that on CBS Sunday mornings if you interrupted him.
4: Yeah, my dad just didn't like it when you were rifling around in the freezer getting your ice out. Or even when you had the ice maker, you know, you hold the cup to the automatic ice maker and
8: yep.
4: We had an open floor plan. That was his fault. All right, Brandon, would you like to drop that name?
8: Yeah, that's the infamous Steve Cohen.
4: Ah, yes.
27: Drop.
4: You know, it won't be long until we don't have Steve Cohen to kick around anymore because he is finishing up his term as the Tennessee's 9th District Congressman. But I guess the last act of a desperate man, or, I don't know, a stupid and futile gesture, however you want to categorize this, Congressman Steve Cohen introduced 26 articles of impeachment against President Trump. Now, I want to listen to the clip one more time, just up to a point. Let's hear we go.
3: I'm going to be bringing impeachment articles against him either tomorrow or next week. I know they won't go anywhere, but I'm not going to stop.
4: I know they won't go anywhere, Brandon.
8: Yep.
4: I know that this is all virtue signaling, that this is just a form of attention getting. This is go on.
8: I thought they were on vacation till, you know, Christmas.
4: Know anymore, man. It's just like, what are you doing with the impeachment? They already impeached him twice. So what do you think you're accomplishing by introducing articles of impeachment again that will not go anywhere? Like, it just, to me, it's very self-serving for a guy like Steve Cohen to do it. He's doing it because he's a narcissist. He's doing it because he's a beaten man, Brandon.
8: I agree.
4: He got drawn out of his district. He's like a caged animal. He's lashing out. I just love this. It's like, I know it won't go anywhere. That's just it. It's like,
3: I know they won't go anywhere.
4: You know that? Then why are you doing this? We don't need all the grandstanding. We don't need people doing stuff where they know it's not going to go anywhere.
3: I know they won't go anywhere.
4: That's the problem. They won't go anywhere, Brandon. We need people in positions of power who just want to focus on pragmatic things, not symbolic things. Because we've seen this before. We've seen that little Indian fella from Detroit, Sri Thenadar with the hair. He's introduced articles of impeachment. That guy from Texas, Al Green, like the worst Al Green in the world, that guy, he's done it a billion times. And now Steve Cohen, it's like, what? What? I don't know. It seems like a very odd thing to do for a guy who, I mean, he could be doing more earmarks for Memphis. He could be doing anything. Imagine, I was thinking about this, Brandon. Imagine if Steve Cohen was your granddad. I know he probably doesn't have grandchildren, but imagine if that was your granddad. Wouldn't that be weird?
8: Extremely.
4: It'd be so strange. Because my grandpa would never do anything like this. Either of them. Like, I had one that I really liked and the other I didn't, but the one that I didn't, I couldn't imagine him doing something like this. Like, I had grandfather, they mostly smoked and watched a lot of TV, but in their younger days, they were doing stuff like gardening or, you know, slapping their kids around. I mean, it just, this kind of stuff, will just a very strange thing to do. It's like, I know it won't go anywhere.
3: I know they won't go anywhere.
4: It's like, all right, thanks. Appreciate it.
8: I guess this is what he wants his legacy to be as he walks out the door.
4: Yeah, I stood up to Donald Trump. Yeah, you and everybody else, dude. You and everybody else. He really views himself as this rock, this guy who's going to stand up for his people. And it's like, with what, a maneuver that you know is not going to go anywhere? How is that standing up for anybody? It's whisper on a screen, blue on black, match on a fire. I think we did that yesterday. All right, hey, congratulations, Brandon. You're going to go see the Tigers take on UAB at the Liberty Bowl. Newly renovated. Let us know how it is, all right?
8: Excellent.
4: There you go. That's excellent indeed.
9: Yeah.
4: All right, 683-0989. We will see if there's any late-breaking news on this Friday. Friday news dump territory. We'll also talk about the 1 year since the Memphis Safe Task Force has come to town. There's some lawsuits. There's also...
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9: Yes, have some.
4: Nation of Jake, News Talk 98.9, the roar of Memphis. I'm going to be honest with you, man, it's catching up to me. It's catching up to me. I didn't really go to bed until like 3:45 a.m. And I slept till like 11-something. Not even really. I started tossing and turning on account of, you know, the garbage man coming, noises, kids getting up and ready for school and stuff, using their hair dryers and things like that. Yeah, so spotty was the sleep. And it's starting to hit me pretty hard right now. But I'll be okay. I think I'll be all right. Now,
6: you
4: as
6: only
4: far
6: got
4: as
6: like
4: noises,
6: 30 minutes left, man. You're good.
4: Yeah, I know. I can power through. I can do 30 minutes of radio, no problem. Just I can do that cold. You can just like, you know, yank me off the street. Hey, get in that studio, do 30 minutes of radio, no problem. We can do it. But we have more, let's see, annoying sounds. Let's see. We've got texter 5558. I really can't stand to hear people talking on speakerphone. Which, so really? Do you mean, well, I don't, I'm not sure exactly what we're talking about here.
6: Yeah, just like the, like if I just put somebody on speakerphone in public type thing. I wonder if that's what they mean.
4: Probably. I would imagine. I mean, because yes, that's annoying and inconsiderate. I despise that. Or when people watch YouTube videos with no earbuds in. It's like, dude, I don't want to listen to your YouTube video. No, nobody else wants to hear that. Get some earbuds in, man. Use some captions. But if you're talking about the sonic quality of somebody's voice on speakerphone, now that's, I guess that's unique. I've never heard anybody complain about that. Just like the sound of somebody on speakerphone. Now, if you're talking about somebody having a conversation, say on public transportation or in a public place, a restaurant, and I don't understand. Like, I see people, it's so weird how they hold their phones when they talk. You know, these inconsiderate a-holes. They'll hold the phone sideways, and then they'll put it up to their ear. All right, so texture 5558 is clarifying. I do mean the conversation on speakerphone that they're sharing with you against your will. Yes, that's, that. Yes. I think that's pretty universally despised behavior. And anybody who does that, just, what are you doing? Why do you think that's okay? They make hands-free devices, earbuds, shocks. I remember Rivera, the first time I ever saw somebody on a hands-free headset. I thought this person was insane.
6: I can imagine.
4: I remember it was a record rep, and she had a Bluetooth headset, and I was working for a radio station, and she was just talking, and it appears she was talking to herself. I'm like, what is this person doing? This person's crazy. This was like the year 2002 or so. It was wild. Arkansas can't deal with snoring yet. People who snore, I probably snore myself.
6: That. I hate snoring.
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19: Fox
2: News. I'm John Saucier. President Trump's state visit for the Chinese president coming to an end today at the White House. Speaking through translation, President Xi Jinping talks about strengthening the relationship between the USA and China.
5: When the president visited China in May, we agreed on the vision of building a constructive China-US relationship of strategic stability. This time, we've agreed to add new substance to it.
2: The two leaders held talks about the Middle East tariffs and AI, among other topics. The U.S. Supreme Court has just made a ruling and turned away an attempt to use a new Missouri congressional map that had been backed by President Trump. This may put an end to a long-running legal dispute as absentee voting is now underway in the midterm elections. The justices stopped a federal appeals court ruling that would have revived the Republican-friendly map for the November elections there in Missouri. 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
7: 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The news you need now. Here's Josh Rivera.
19: 26 articles of impeachment against President Donald Trump were filed on Thursday by Congressman Steve Cohen. He called him, quote, the most impeachable president our country has ever endured, end quote. Cohen also notably introduced articles of impeachment against President Trump back in 2017. According to Cohen, who will be retiring from his longtime 9th District House seat, said Trump is guilty of violations of his oath, abuses of power, and corruption, among other things. And the Memphis Safe Task Force surpassed 13,000 arrests as it nears the one-year mark. According to the memorandum issued by President Donald Trump last year, 13 federal agencies were ordered to work alongside state and local law enforcement agencies to make Memphis safe and restore public order. Since their arrival at the end of last September, murders in the city are down 37%, according to the Office of the U.S. Marshal for the Western District of Tennessee.
7: More news in 30 from the Mitch Wright Plumbing, Heating, and Air News Desk. 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
8: Good evening. Let's take a look at the roads. Reports of a crash on Summer Avenue eastbound at Graham Street. Aside from that, the roads are looking pretty clear. 240 northbound from I-55 to I-40. That's a 6-minute ride. No delays. I'm Garrett Loudon with your total traffic.
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4: All right, I don't know what I'm doing this weekend. Well, I kind of do. I got some yard work. How about you? 683-0989. I got yard work to do. I started this project. I told you guys about the chipmunks, right? Those little chipmunks, they've been digging down on my flower bed. So I blew out one whole side of my flower beds on the, I guess if you're facing my house, on the left side of my front walkway. And these little chipmunks were burrowing under my walkway, caused it to partially collapse. I fixed that part. But now I got to keep those guys from doing it again. So what I've done, and I hope this works. This was just kind of like, all right, it kind of came to me like, hey, you know what I'm going to do? Is I'm going to rip out all the monkey grass and all these like little shrubs. My wife's gardenias. Gardenia. Took all that stuff out. And I tamped it all down. Evened it out with some sand. I put some of that black landscaping cloth down. Put a bunch of stakes in it. Now I'm going to take some hardware cloth, revers like chicken wire. It's like rolls of it. I got 4 rolls of that, and I'm going to roll that down, stake it down, make like a cage over the flower beds, and then I'm going to load it up with pea gravel, like playground pebbles. And then we'll put potted plants or something on top of that, maybe a nice bench outside. So that's what I'm doing. This weekend, I got to go over to the loose materials place. You might know a good spot for that. What's a quarter cubic yard of pea gravel going to cost me?
6: I'm so glad I don't have to deal with that.
4: Well, one day you'll dig it. One day you'll be into it. When I was your age, I didn't want anything to do with that either.
6: No, I'm glad to say I have no plans this weekend. I may go watch primetime. That's about it, brother. And watch college football, of course. That's it.
4: Well, yeah, college football is going to be big this weekend.
6: Yeah. Tennessee and everything, yeah.
4: Tigers on a bye, right? So we don't have to really live and die by any result this week because there's no Tigers game. And so, and you don't have to be in studio for the Tigers stuff.
6: Nah, I got right? A free day, baby. So good.
4: All right. So what absent the Tigers, you know, what teams, what matchups? I know there's 2 big ones that I know of in the SEC, and that would be Florida and Ole Miss because there are people really high on Ole Miss after beating LSU.
6: Yeah.
4: Trinidad Chambliss is looking pretty good at QB. People are saying he's the best quarterback in college football. Better than Arch Manning over there.
6: Yeah, he could be.
4: And you know, there's others.
6: But that's really the other one. Texas-Tennessee tomorrow morning. Yep. That's going to be the huge one.
4: Tennessee, Texas, and of course Donald Trump showing up is why that's going to be another compelling angle on that one. And I guess, you know, you look at Tennessee-Texas, Arch Manning going to Tennessee, where his uncle Peyton played, did not win the national championship. It wasn't until the year after, and T. Martin won. People forget that. It was T. Martin, the quarterback for Tennessee, last time they won that national championship. But so there's that. I guess Johnny Knoxville is going to be the guest picker for game day. There was rumors that Donald Trump would be it, but you know people would just go insane. They would look if Donald Trump was the guest picker on game day. I mean, somebody at ESPN would be in a lot of trouble, a lot of trouble. So I'll check out those games. I don't know. I don't even know who Georgia plays. I think Arkansas is playing Tulsa. That might be interesting to watch. I mean, if you follow former Tiger stuff, you know, Ryan Silverfield over at Arkansas, he's in a tight spot. They have a lot of lofty goals and expectations of Arkansas, but man, they're not happy thus far with the performance of the old Razorbacks. And then I guess Mike Norvell at Florida State, he's got a huge buyout, but people are kind of over that whole deal. He had a couple of good seasons. You know, he had that season where he might have gone to the national championship or gone to the playoff if not for his quarterback getting hurt. So, yeah, let's see. College football, a lot of that. This is the final weekend for Major League Baseball. And I think that there's still some unfinished business. I know that the Braves they've already clinched the East. And I think the National League is all set. I think the Braves will play the Phillies in the first round, and then the winner of that matchup will play the Dodgers, and the Milwaukee's got a bye. I think that the Cubs will play the Padres, I think, and the winner of that matchup will face the Brewers, and so that's how that shakes out. I think the only unfinished business is that you have a tie over in the American League West, where the Rangers and the Astros, they have identical records with three games to play. And I believe that the Astros play the A's, and the Rangers play the Twins. So I mean, if you're into baseball, that's the compelling part of the pennant race. It all comes down to the final weekend, so that could be a lot of fun. I'll watch some baseball. I'll mostly just be doing some yard work. And I'll, you know, get some Z's, get some sleep, hopefully, if nothing wakes me up while I'm trying to catch up on my sleep. I'm being asked questions about these chipmunks. Arkansas says, are they chipmunks or moles? You could use mothballs, and that would deter them from messing up your garden. They are definitely chipmunks. I've seen them. I've seen these guys. They're very cute, and I feel bad about killing them. I don't like to kill cute animals. I only like to kill ugly animals, mostly insects. But I'm also getting overtaken by Joro spiders. Anybody else? Anybody else got the Joro spiders hanging out? I'm tired of them as well. Let's see. Ruben's first day off in over a month and a half. 6 weeks without a day off, Ruben? 73 hours a week, Ruben? And he says, hottie toddy, baby. So he's going to enjoy some Ole Miss football in the swamp. I like it. I like it. And as far as noises, we've got Texter 2810 says, smacking food is worth a life sentence in prison, but smacking or popping gum constantly demands the death penalty. There's a chick at work. I'm about ready to strangle for doing that. It drives me insane. Yeah, loud eaters. Loud eaters is pretty annoying. That's not a wake you up kind of noise, though. That's more of a very annoying noise, for sure. And that's why you got to spend a lot of time with people who say you might spend the rest of your life with. You know, the dating thing.
6: Right, exactly.
4: Yeah.
6: That was one of my things. Is like I could have married my wife. I'm not going to say that I wouldn't have married, but if she was a snorer, like a chronic snorer, I would have found a way to kind of reduce that, let's just say, because I can't do it. I can't sleep with people that snore. Like, a lot of my friends have snored, like when I spent the night when I was growing up, and I can't sleep. I can't do it. So snoring is off the table.
4: Yeah, snoring is very annoying. Snoring is awful. But, you know, usually people are like, oh, I'm going to use a Breathe Right strip. It's usually not your nose, it's your throat. It's all the, especially people, you know, gain weight in your throat. That's where the snoring happens mostly. It's like Darth Vader talk. People think it's in your nose, but it's there. There, you got to do something about it. That's it. I've got a guest room. If there's any snoring that's going on, I'll just go downstairs, and I'll just hunker down there. You know, that's life. That's just how that works. I'm trying to wrap my head around how much money XAI has. If they're going, I mean, they got tons. I mean, limitless supply. We're talking about a guy who's a trillionaire who owns the joint, Elon Musk. But how about it? XAI is offering buyouts to South Haven residents who have been affected by the noise. And that's why we've been talking about all the noise over here. I would like to get my hands on, say, one of these letters. I mean, there's a copy of the letter. But I want to know what an offer looks like here. I mean, they're just going on Zillow. And again, I don't know the exact addresses of some of these homes. But maybe I'll reach out to Jason Haley. You know, he's been known to get on the news. I know him from back in the day. Here we have, let's see, the letter. Dear South Haven resident, MZX Tech LLC is making an offer to purchase your real estate in exchange for, among other things, a release of all claims related to a lawsuit captioned Haley et al. Versus XAI Corp. et al. The Haley lawsuit was filed in the U.S. District Court for the Northern District of Mississippi by three South Haven residents, Jason Haley, Preston Harrington, and Taylor Lodgson. Those residents alleged that MZX's South Haven plant, which includes gas-fired turbines, produced noise and vibration that has harmed South Haven residents. The plaintiffs in the Haley lawsuit specifically alleged five claims. 1, private nuisance. 2, public nuisance. 3, negligence. 4, negligence per se. And 5, negligent infliction of emotional distress. So as an answer to this, they want to settle. So they're saying, we will buy your property, which I think is entirely fair if the price is right. Look, if the price is right, look, if I was worried that I would not be able to sell my home because of this noise, and it was driving me so insane. Look, a fair price, yes. The problem, though, is this. A lot of these people, I would imagine, if they bought their homes in the last 5 to 7 years, they're probably in 2.9% interest situations. And that's going to be a big factor. If you're in your home at 2.9% for your mortgage on a 30-year, right? And let's say you bought in 2020. To get out of your house and buy something else, well, home prices since then have been inflated. Plus, your mortgage rate is going to be like 7, isn't it? Is that what they are, 7 plus? That's a huge difference from being at 2.9. So, they may have to overpay. Listen, if it's causing you so much emotional distress, you might just say, yes, buy my home. I'm getting the hell out of here. It's going to cost me a little bit, but I'll be free of this noise pollution. So, I mean, with letters like this going out to some 10,000 residents, what are we talking about? What do you think the mean property value is over in these South Haven neighborhoods? $250,000? I mean, I don't know what the houses are like. I don't know what that market is like. Well, you know what? We'll dig into this. I might do some research over the week and find out. Maybe next week we'll know. But, I mean, maybe it was these letters that went out that was the impetus for these Memphis folks to file a new lawsuit. They filed a lawsuit earlier this week claiming that they are being harmed by the turbines in South Haven. So, listen, I sympathize more with people who are claiming noise pollution than those who are claiming air pollution. Air pollution is more serious than noise pollution, but they have not proven that these XAI data centers and the turbines are contributing to the air pollution. But noise pollution, hey, you can go out and measure that. Or you can just, you know, go out in your front yard and experience it. Which I don't want to hear this all the time. Every time I'm out, I don't want to hear the, what happened to my,

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7: All right, time to go over what you've learned this afternoon in the nation of Jay. Really, this week? Eh. I learned I cannot stay up as late as I used to.
8: Man.
7: I used to be able to stay up as late as I wanted, go out, hit it hard, play hurt, jump up the next day. Boom. I'm good to go. I remember when I was in my mid to late 20s, one of my bosses, Randall Bloomquist, he always said, he's like, dude, you're here? I'm like, yeah. He's like, you can play hurt, can't you? I was like, yes, I can. I can play hurt. I'm good. I was always at work on time, never called in on account of playing hurt. I played hurt. That's just how it was. I cannot do that anymore. Well, I guess I kind of am. I guess it helps when you don't have to report for duty till 3 p.m. It was a late night. Man, I'll tell you what, going to Lambeau Field in Green Bay, that was something else, man. That really was. I mean, the shape they keep it in, they keep it very pristine. That's remarkable up there in Green Bay. And I also learned this week, Rivera, it only costs $1.50 to ride the Zippin' Pippin'.
9: Oh, that's, yeah, I forgot about that.
7: Yeah, the Zippin' Pippin'.
9: Like 25 cents per ticket or something?
7: Yeah, 25 cents a ticket, 6 tickets to ride the Zippin' Pippin'.
9: That's it.
7: But I was kind of reflecting on that earlier today. I thought to myself, kind of made me sad that this roller coaster that was built in Memphis, was at the fairgrounds for a long time, they just let it rot. They just let it rot like they let a lot of stuff in Memphis rot.
9: Wisconsin's taking better care of it.
7: And the guys, people of Green Bay, they see some value in it, and they buy it and they restore it, and now it's one of the most popular roller coasters in Green Bay. So yeah, it kind of made me feel a little bit bad about the whole situation. But hey, it found new life up there in Green Bay, and a place where people can enjoy it. So that's good. Rivera, what did you learn this week?
9: Well, I've always known about the O'Reilly. We'll do it live, but I never knew where it was from.
7: We'll do it live.
9: So I'm glad I learned where it was from this time.
7: Yep, he was the host of Inside Edition, an afternoon news magazine. And somebody had written some teleprompter copy for him, and he didn't know what it meant. And he was going to record it, but then he was like, nope, we'll do it live.
8: We'll do it live.
7: Go check out the Bill O'Reilly interview with Ditch and Tim on the on-demand page at newstalk989.com while we're talking.
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2: A productive face-to-face. I'm Lisa Lucera, Fox News. The conflict in Iran was part of the conversation during a state visit from the Chinese leader.
3: President Trump says he and Chinese President Xi Jinping did talk about the war in Iran during the three-day state visits, along with the economy, trade, and AI.
4: America is very happy about this visit, and I'm sure China is very happy also. Great things for both countries, and it's been just very, very productive.
3: China is a top buyer of Iranian oil and has been accused of providing satellite imagery to the IRGC. Presidents Trump and Xi will see each other at least twice more this year at a November summit in China and the G20 in Miami in December.
2: Fox's Jared Halpern at the White House. The Supreme Court has for a third time rejected an attempt to use a new congressional map in Missouri backed by President Trump, halting a federal appeals court ruling that would have revived the map, which favors Republicans for the November election. A rare September nor'easter, hours away from impacting the Atlantic coast, tens of millions of people in its path.
5: Long Island Sound will see wave heights increase to 5 to 8 feet in the next 24 hours. And we're going to see a lot of rain and wind up and down the mid-Atlantic and northeast coast. Most nor'easters come up the coast and go on out. This one is getting trapped by the steering flow. It comes north from towards Long Island and then makes a turn to the left, right into the Jersey Shore, and winds itself down later Sunday. So we've got four successive high tide cycles where tides will be running as much as 3 feet above normally dry ground and massive beach erosion already.
2: Fox Weather meteorologist Mike Seidel in Greenport, New York. There are voluntary evacuations being offered in some parts of the Jersey Shore. Forecasters say peak wind gusts could be around 60 to 65 miles per hour on Cape Cod, Martha's Vineyard, and Nantucket, Massachusetts. 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
6: As Memphis is preparing for their return next week against Charlotte, their first conference game of the schedule, linebacker Trey McDonald talked about how urgent they needed to gel together as a team when the reality is not much time is left.
7: Really, we have no option to not do that. 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We really got to come together quickly because it's about to be over.
6: And this weekend, an opportunity for Memphis women's soccer to bounce back from a tie on Thursday. 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
1: Oh, hot damn, fired up on a big Friday episode of the high-flying, death-defying Fox Across America with Jimmy Failla. We stacked the deck. Casey Smith's going to be here. She's a superstar from Barstool Sports who is going to attempt to translate Kamala Harris's interview yesterday into English. I don't know if you saw the freaking thing, but good God, a mess of a mess of a mess. Kamala's English is getting so bad that Gavin Newsom's about to offer her a trucker's license. We'll get into that. Speaking of speeches, Benjamin Netanyahu burning it all down yesterday at the UN. I enjoyed that. It turned into a little bit of a roast. And anytime those dirtbag diplomats that make me sit in traffic all day are forced to sit there and get read their truth, I find it funny. And they very much did have the posture of a cat getting a bath, very shriveled up and disgusted. So, yeah, I liked it. But it doesn't matter where you weigh in, okay? Because I'm going to cover a million different things. Xi Jinping is at the White House. Obama did an interview yesterday that was pretty embarrassing. He was talking about uniting the country and all of that jazz. And, you know, if you know anything about Obama's case history, he doesn't exactly have the best record of uniting the country.
2: He is so full of shit, this guy.
1: You guns and religion clingers. God, that line takes me back to when I was a cab driver. I remember listening to Hannity say that in like 2007 when I was driving a taxi in New York City. But as we get on the air today, you're listening to a show that very much functions like that old taxi. It doesn't smell like meth as much as the old taxi did, but the style's pretty much the same. We don't know who's going to jump in. We're just going to talk to them about whatever the hell happens to be on their mind. You can agree, disagree. Does not matter. Be a Republican, be a Democrat. Just don't be a... Happy Friday. I'm in great spirits. I am not on the road. I'm not doing comedy this weekend. I know. Everybody's freaked out. I'm going up to Parents Weekend at Lincoln's College. So me and Jenny will be upstate. And, you know, it's like a tradition. If you have a freshman in college, they have one weekend out of the year where the parents hold the kids' ankles during a keg stand. They don't want his classmates to do it the whole year. So they have one weekend where the parents come up and pour the tequila shots and all that stuff.
3: Fat, drunk, and stupid is no way to go through life.
1: Fat, drunk, and stupid is exactly how we're going through today's show. Casey Smith's going to be here. I'm going to try. I don't know if this is going to happen, but I love Danny Polishuk. He's a Canadian comedian. He's a very funny guy. He's on my TV show a lot. He's supposed to come by to do like a 15-minute interview. I'm going to try to con him into doing an hour and a half and just closing the show because I want to talk to him about the lesbian bar up in Massachusetts. We're going to cover it tomorrow night on Fox News Saturday Night with George Santos and Dolph Lundgren, the man who played Ivan Drago in Rocky IV. Imagine that. The toughest fighter on earth is going to sit down with Ivan Drago. But as we get underway today, what I need to talk about first and foremost, since we were rambling about bars, is I want you to hear two people that really are the faces of the Democratic Party, for better or for worse. When it comes to national politics, Obama is one, obviously, because he was a two-term president, and he's kind of the kingmaker in the party. But Kamala is right there behind him as the runner-up in the last election and someone they still talk about as a future president.
4: Wrong.
1: Kamala will not win the presidency. And if you hear her discuss AI for another second, she might get nominated for like an actual insane asylum because she's doing this thing where she speaks in these stupid redundancies and tells you obvious things. Like, do you remember last week? The thing about AI is it's two letters, A and I. It stands for artificial intelligence.
5: Kamala is so stupid.
1: But what she's doing, and I can tell you this is a thing in TV. This is a TV thing, okay? A lot of times in TV, people that are on TV and haven't done a lot of it will open their mouth in search of something to say, meaning they want to talk, they want to do well, but instead of waiting a second later, literally a half a second later, sometimes the idea fully forms in its head, and now you have something coherent to say, and it's distilled in a concise fashion that everyone can follow. And they give the ball to the next guest, and you look semi-intelligent. Now you just have to sit there and smile on the set. I mean, that is it. Smash and grab. You're on TV, two or three other people. You answer the question, make your joke, make your point, give it back. Just give them back the ball and start listening again. because they'll say something. And at some point, a thought will form in your head, at which point you can jump back in and add something to the conversation. I mean, this is really good social advice, for real. When I was growing up, because I grew up in a town on Long Island where people, I believe, legally started drinking in third grade. Okay, Levittown, New York, everybody's parent was a veteran, a cop, or a fireman, which meant we grew up around a lot of beer, a lot. Okay, and we drank young, and you were constantly hanging out with kids older than you, and you didn't really know what they were talking about all the time, but what I found to be really useful, for real, in social situations where I thought I was like kind of above my pay grade, is I would just listen. And if I got, you know, an opening where a thought or a joke or something was there, to boom, jump in. And that's how I learned to hang with people whose conversational aptitude was a lot higher than mine. And I will tell you, I do this right now. You know, when you see me at big political events or I was in the White House, I don't show up and like, I'm running this show, baby. I just let them talk and you find your, you know, your little natural reactions. Kamala has this other problem where she is very uncomfortable in her own skin. And I do believe she is a day drunk. I know we say that in jest and we're like, she always sounds like she's on wine or pills. I think if you listen to some of these clips, she does sound like she's on both. And in this particular instance, this is a triple Lindy for Kamala because she's trying to look sober. She's also trying to explain a technology she knows nothing about.
4: She's not real smart.
1: Not at all. Okay, before we get to AI, okay, try to translate this Kamala comment into English. She was speaking at the NAACP. And apparently mixed some type of quote with another quote and ended up with the following, clip 14.
6: We cannot let any circumstance, situation, or election take our power from us. If we are not in the room, Shirley Chisholm talked about it. If you're not at the table, bring a folding chair, otherwise you might be on the menu. I'm conflating two people's sentences.
1: If you're not at the dinner table, bring a folding chair or you might be on the menu.
7: Do you speak any English?
1: That sounds like a Matthew McConaughey commercial. Do you know the ones where they let him eat a bag of edibles and drive around in a Lincoln? You can give a rattlesnake a pair of roller skates, but if the clock on your microwave is flashing 12 o'clock, he ain't gonna mow your lawn. And everybody's like, what the F just happened? Okay, that's Kamala Harris. So imagine she just did whatever that was. If you're not at the table, bring a folding chair or you might wind up being on the menu, meaning cannibalism? Is that what's going on in the bottom half of that quote right there?
8: What in the wide, wide world of sports is going on here?
1: She's a day drunk mess. But listen to her now. Try to explain AI. She's doing this thing called the off-air podcast. And essentially, just so you know, Kamala's on a media blitz this week because she's hoping to scare up some interest from donors. She's leaning towards not running. Every political pundit will tell you that. Every Beltway insider will tell you that. She doesn't believe the party's going to give her a third shot at the presidency. Because if you remember, she ran in 2020 and dropped out in about an hour and a half. She didn't even make it to the Iowa caucuses. That is the equivalent of throwing up in the tub on New Year's Eve before the ball drops. You know, when you're young and somebody doesn't even make it to midnight, that's Kamala in primary season. But in any event, because Gavin Newsom said he wasn't going to run unless if Kamala runs because they'd cancel each other out, what he was really just doing is putting pressure on her to make her decision. Gavin Newsom is running. Okay, but Kamala is trying to decide whether or not she's going to have any support. So she's out there doing a media blitz trying to see if she can get on the world's good side. Here she is making that attempt through what she thinks is a topic worth discussing, AI and algorithms. Clip 11.
6: They're trying to dumb people down with the assumption that people don't have any interest beyond what they've already seen. Think about that.
9: Oh, yeah, the algorithm.
6: Right, but the algorithm suggesting I have no more interest because I'm looking at this yellow flower. I'm only interested in yellow flowers.
9: So here's more yellow flowers.
6: As though my brain can't handle the fact that there may be a pink flower.
9: Right.
6: That I might be interested in looking at. Right? And so part of it is understanding how the algorithm is manipulating us and figuring out how we're going to psych it out a bit.
10: What would you do with a brain if you had one?
1: Now, what the algorithm is doing is feeding you what you like. So if you are into blonde chicks, you're going to get an awful lot of blonde chicks in your feed.
10: Hubba, hubba.
1: Okay, but she's trying to make the case, as is Obama. This is where they overlap.
4: that the reason the country is going in the bad direction is because we don't have a universal regulator of information, meaning one centralized source of news that distills and defines our national belief system. Why are Kamala bringing it up? Why is Obama bringing it up in a clip I'm going to play you? Because that's what the Democrats are trying to use this AI for. This whole AI scare, AI is going to kill us, we got to regulate it. By we've got to regulate it, they mean they have got to regulate it, okay? We is not you and me. We is not Trump, okay, or Stephen Miller or J.D. Vance. We is the Democrat Party.
11: I agree with that.
4: So Obama's out there doing the same friggin' thing. Okay, here is Obama trying to make the same point as Kamala in a roundabout way. Why? Because this is the play being sent into the huddle by the donors who control the Democrat Party.
12: I'm Hillary Clinton, and I approve this message.
4: Nobody knows better than her. Okay, the donors run the Democratic Party. Okay, that's a statement of fact. When Hillary was losing to Bernie in 2016, who forced Bernie out of the race? The donors. Debbie Wasserman Schultz got forced off the DNC. She was the chair. She got forced out on the eve of the convention. Her name was on everybody's press credential at a convention she wasn't even there for because she got thrown off the party.
13: Step into my office.
14: Why?
13: Because you're fired.
4: Fast forward 4 years. Okay. Biden's running. He loses four of the first five primaries. Wins South Carolina. They force literally every single person out of the race along with an endorsement, and they all get a cabinet position. The Pete Buttigieg of the world, you all got to go. Okay, but the same little thing, because the donor said this is the guy, this is the big ticket guy, and that's what happens now even in the interim when they're trying to figure out who a nominee is. Obviously, you want to be on the right side of the guy with the checkbook. That's the way it works in this world.
15: It costs a lot of money to run for political office.
4: That was Johnny Carson in 1980. So imagine if that was the sentiment on a late night show in 1980. Fast forward 46 years. But here he is saying the same thing. We need a town square that's regulated, that can rein in information bubbles. Here it is, clip 8.
16: I will say that the rise of social media and the siloing, the information bubbles that we all occupy, so that the reality of somebody who's reading the New York Times is entirely foreign to somebody who's watching Fox News. We're going to have to find ways to bridge that. And we're going to have to create new town squares, essentially, where everybody is having a common dialogue with certain rules. And that becomes even more important as technology accelerates and AI and deepfakes and all kinds of nonsense is coming.
4: I mean, come on, man, because what is he really saying? We need to regulate the flow of information on social media. And we doesn't mean everybody in every political party. We means them.
17: Bingo.
4: Okay, because to the point Kamala was trying to make, if the algorithm dictates what you see, it ultimately becomes responsible for what you believe. So you push censorship in the name of helping everybody. Oh, we're going to help everybody by controlling the information.
18: Don't pee on my leg and tell me it's raining.
4: Nope. They'll pee on your leg and tell you it's climate change, and you'll believe it because it'll be the only thing in your freaking feed.
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2: Midterms are heating up. 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

0: is Fox Across America with Jimmy Fallon, holding this country together on a fired-up Friday episode of the show. Casey Smith from Barstool Sports coming by. Danny Polishuk working overtime. He doesn't know that. He committed to a 15-minute interview, but I'm going to make him stick around for an hour and a half.
1: That's just how white folks will do you.
0: Back to Obama. What a nice segue. Let me give you a little more of the Obama stuff. Obama, if you remember, spent the last election cycle and the one before it pushing Joe Biden to be president. Joe Biden, who was in his late hundreds. Joe Biden, the only president who quit talking in the middle of a sentence because he was finished.
2: You know, the rapidly rising
0: So anyway, you know Obama's case history with Joe Biden. I bring that up because yesterday in this big Salem State interview that Obama did, let me say that in English, he said what's holding the country back is old men clinging to power. And he's essentially trying to say Trump's old. Okay. But he's doing so with no regard for his own blind spot, which has always been the case with Obama. Obama's a guy who goes out to campaign events and tells you healthcare is too expensive. The bill is literally named after him. I mean, really think of the insanity of that. This guy, Republicans, don't want to bring down the cost of healthcare. They're talking to Michelle at the urinal. It's crazy. Okay. And the point is, he doesn't get called on it by the media. Because he has always been the Buckingham Palace president. The media treated him and the Democratic Party treated the media like he was Queen Elizabeth. You know how nobody wrote a bad word about Queen Elizabeth? She was in charge for about 90 years. Nobody wrote a bad word because they didn't want to get uninvited from the palace, from the big, you know, tripping the color thing and whatever dumb, you know, stupid pageants they were having and shooting dye into the sky, whatever the hell they do. Okay, nobody said a bad word about the queen because they didn't want to lose access. And that's how Obama's been covered since the day he entered national politics. And because of that, he's really bad at this because he says a lot of things that everybody watching can shake their head and be like, no, that's wrong. What are you talking about? But here is Obama after he pushed Biden for not one, but two terms. Now, I will admit he helped push Biden out the door after he glitched out at the debate. But you know what he did the week before the debate? He held a fundraiser with Joe Biden. Okay, so he was all in on Joe Biden till Biden started telling people he was Batman on the debate stage. But here is Obama lecturing us about old men clinging to power. Clip 9.
3: Getting younger voices out there. Giving them platforms, I think, is really important. Identifying this generations of leaders as opposed to past generations of leaders. This generation of thinkers, rather than those who still have a lot of wisdom, but are not as attuned to the moment. Because I think that we... One of the challenges we face globally is old men clinging to power.
4: What an idiot.
0: And the room's clapping. Yeah, the old men cling to power. They were all lined up to vote for the oldest guy to ever hold the office. Okay, Joe Biden was running for president. Everybody in that room was behind him. Okay. But that's Obama. And it happens because, again, there's nobody in the media to be like, yo, Barack, that's a little bit of a scam right there.
5: Journalism in this country is dead and buried.
0: But I bring it up because there's one guy that the media constantly fact checks that's just throwing the fastball anyway. Benjamin Netanyahu went to the UN yesterday and might have gotten himself uninvited from Mamdani's 9/11 party.
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4: News, I'm Tom Regani. President Trump and Chinese President Xi Jinping have concluded 2 days of meetings as part of an official state visit. Fox's Aisha Hosni has more from Capitol Hill.
8: The U.S. official tells Fox that President Trump and President Xi discussed the economy, trade, superintelligence, and cooperation on a number of issues of shared importance, but there have been zero announcements on any of these topics.
4: President Trump says the two did talk about Iran, an ally of China. The Northeast is preparing for heavy rain and gusty winds as a nor'easter will batter the coast this weekend.
9: We've got four successive high tide cycles where tides will be running as much as 3 feet above normally dry ground and massive beach erosion already.
4: That's Fox Weather's Mike Seidel on New York's Long Island. 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

0: There it is, Fox Across America with Jimmy Failla in New York. No comedy this weekend. We're back on the road next weekend. Richmond, Virginia, if you want to show up, October 3rd. Then we go down to Clearwater, Florida on October the 10th. Two shows. They're both probably single digits from sold out. But we definitely want to hang with you if you're going to be down there. And then we are going to be in Colorado Springs October 17th and Santa Rosa, California. If you're listening on KSRO, you better get tickets for October 24th or you're dead to me. November's nuts. We're going to Grand Junction, Colorado, Indianapolis, Oklahoma City. And I close out the fall tour December 5th in Concord, New Hampshire. Every one of these tickets, if you want to come see us live, available at foxacrossamerica.com. Now that Jimmy's done pimping his comedy tour, I love when people message me about that. They're like, yeah, can't believe you're talking about your freaking comedy tour. And I have right back to them. I'm like, those are the two differences between me and everyone else you're dealing with in syndicated radio. Number one, I'll respond to you because I don't think I'm a big deal. I think my weight's a big deal, but not me. Number two, I have met a lot of this audience. Okay, William, my comedy pimp, I've literally been on tour in pretty much every state in the country in the last 2 years. I think South Dakota is probably the only place I haven't been, but I'm sure William has three dates lined up there as I'm talking to you right now. But it's not about my tour. It's about Benjamin Netanyahu's tour. I loved that at the UN yesterday so much. Why, Jimmy, why? Because the UN, when I was a little kid, I thought they were a big deal. It was like all of these countries, all of these diplomats. Then I became a cab driver and realized it was just a hooker convention. Like, that's not a joke, like a cliche joke that we tell. The UN is the hooker capital of the world.
1: Oh, yes. I've read about that in the Bible.
0: Because these guys fly to America. They have diplomatic immunity. So they go to these little BS sessions during the day where they talk about saving the planet and the climate and the Congo and the...
2: Shut up! Will you shut up?
0: And all they're doing is lining up the nightlife and the day life. To be honest with you, I was a daytime cab driver. I was probably busier dropping off call girls than the nighttime guys were, like legitimately. But I didn't know until I started working in politics how the UN is just so heavily populated with raging anti-Semites. Guys, 78 countries walked out of the UN speech that Netanyahu gave yesterday. 78. Okay? And you know what they all have in common? Their religion has taught them to hate Jewish people.
3: It's people with a dirty mind that think like that.
0: So when Netanyahu shows up at the UN, he is very much the visiting team. He's being accused of genocide as a guy who's trying to prevent the genocide of his own people. You understand? On October the 7th, Israel, at least in that part, was having a rave, a dance party on a Saturday night. And these Hamas lunatics literally paraglided in and killed men, women, and children in front of their families. Like, horrific. I refuse to get into the details. I've read sentences of paragraphs and been like, yeah, I'm good. I don't need the rest of this. This is horrific. There's no way I benefit from knowing this. Okay, but such barbaric, horrific murder. Aimed at the Jewish people, and they're the ones being called the bad guys because people have decided that their response is too harsh. You know, time was you could paraglide into a country, kill 2,000 people in front of their kids, then kill their kids. And nobody gave you a hard time, am I right? You shot a rocket or two, but that was about it. Like, it's insane that they've tried to create this moral equivalence to Netanyahu's credit. Okay, he's not terribly popular here in America. They hate him around the world. But he ain't backing down. You know the old Tom Petty song, I Won't Back Down? Okay, here he is. As he gets up to speak, 78 countries start leaving. Clip one.
4: Before I begin, just a quick announcement. If there are any other moral cowards who haven't yet left this hall, please do so now. Thank you very much.
0: Moral cowards. But he's just getting going. My mayor, Zoran Mamdani, who's been telling people he'll have Netanyahu arrested by the International Criminal Court if Mamdani sets foot in New York. That's what he was saying on the campaign trail, that if Netanyahu sets foot in New York, Mamdani's going to have him arrested. Well, lo and behold, there was Netanyahu yesterday. And was Mamdani having anyone arrested? Quite the opposite. He was giving him the finger the whole time. Clip two.
4: Shame on you. Shame on you for distorting the facts. Shame on you for inverting victim and aggressor. Shame on you for spitting in the face of truth. Mr. Mamdani, since you were elected mayor of this city, many Jews no longer feel safe in New York. They talk to me. They tell me. This isn't the city we remember. It changed so quickly. Now, it's no wonder. You praise criminals convicted of supporting Hamas. You count as friends people like Hassan Piker, who said America deserved 9/11.
0: Think about that. And when he says something like, you are friends with Hassan Piker, like he literally campaigned with the guy. So you can't do like what the Abdul al-Sayed thing is. They're all like, oh, it's a Twitch streamer from California. I don't know why you keep bringing up this Twitch streamer from California. It's because you all hung out with the guy. Not once. Dozens and dozens of times. The Democrats have a lot of people running for office who believe things like America deserved 9/11, who believe things like Israel was the bad guy. Okay? And for that reason, it's become pretty trendy. Unfortunately, if you look at the Ivy League schools here in town, you know, Columbia, they were flat out attacking Jewish kids, barring them from going to class. And that's not unique to Columbia. That's friggin' the whole Ivy League. Harvard, Yale. Okay, and you know all the things happening at the California colleges. UCLA literally had a Jew-free zone. In the year 2024, they weren't allowing Jewish people to walk around the campus.
5: What the hell is the world coming to?
0: And it's because a lot of woke white people who run on this self-righteousness, this moral superiority, have been fed this influence campaign on social media that somehow Israel's been the bad guy the whole time and we just didn't realize it. You know the show Cobra Kai? It's about the movie Karate Kid, but in the present day. And they reimagine Karate Kid as if Daniel LaRusso was actually the bad guy the whole movie because he took Johnny's girlfriend, beat him up at the karate tournament, and now Johnny's down on his luck and Daniel's this jerk. And they basically did that with the Israel-Hamas conflict. They Cobra Kai'd it. They remade it in their minds as if Israel was actually the bad guy and poor Hamas was been a victim that finally stood up for itself. Except there's one small problem. Israel, like America, gives billions of dollars in aid to Gaza. Hamas, the terror group in charge of the place, pockets the money. Israel gives them tons and tons of food, as does America. But Hamas pockets most of the food. Every human rights atrocity being committed in Gaza is being committed by the people in charge of it. Okay, but Netanyahu goes on, okay, to make that point about how they're not there to commit genocide. Understand, Israel has 2 million Muslims living in Israel, so they're not going to kill Muslims. They're going to kill terrorists. Here it is, clip 4.
4: You falsely, repeatedly accuse Israel of genocide. Mr. Mamdani, you tried to stop me from coming here. You tried to silence me. Well, you can't silence me. You can't silence the truth. And here's the simple truth. Here's the simple truth. Israel didn't commit genocide. Israel prevented genocide. And that's exactly what Mr. Mamdani's Hamas buddies would have done to us had we not stopped them. They would have killed every last one of us.
5: That's true. That is true.
0: Okay, that is the goal. I've played you the Bill Clinton clip before about how, you know, when he was president, they were actually trying to offer Hamas a two-state solution and Yasser Arafat at the time. But they said no, because all they wanted to do was kill Jewish people. This is real. This is Bill Clinton, Democrat. This is not Jimmy. This is not a Fox News fun fact. Bill Clinton, ladies and gentlemen.
6: The only time Yasser Arafat didn't tell me the truth was when he promised me he was going to accept the peace deal, which would have given the Palestinians a state on 96% of the West Bank and 4% of Israel, and they got to choose where the 4% of Israel was. All this was offered, and they said no. And I think part of it is that Hamas did not care about a homeland for the Palestinians. They wanted to kill Israelis and make Israel uninhabitable. Well, I got news for them. They were there first. Before there was, their faith existed.
0: Ooh, Bill Clinton saying Israel was there first before Hamas's faith existed.
5: That is correct.
0: It is correct, but he is also not getting invited to speak at national events in the Democratic Party anymore. Why? Because their emotions are their facts. They see this as Israel's the oppressor. That's what they've been taught. They have the lighter of the two skin colors. Ergo, they must be the bad guys.
7: This is absolutely gross.
0: Oh, it's so gross. That's why I love Netanyahu doing that. I mean, he walked the room. 78 countries left the minute he got introduced to speak. Like, they'll let the president of Iran speak. President of Iran kills gay people for being gay. Stones women for showing their faces in public. He can speak. He's a hero. I mean, kidding me? Come on, man. They're like doing the wave, hitting around a beach ball when that guy walks in. But the minute Netanyahu shows up, like, hell no. Ain't nobody going to listen to this hater. Bring the other guy back in here who stones the women. Okay, that's, I mean, think about that. The UN is absurd. Iran was on the Human Rights Council, except humans don't have rights in Iran. They kill protesters. Okay, that's why Netanyahu was amazing. And Javier Milei from Argentina, also pretty good. Okay, the translator is whose voice you're hearing in this clip, but he's basically just dunking all over the UN. This was amazing. Clip 7.
8: That's to say it's become a useless organization whose only purpose is to sustain a caste of fatally arrogant parasites masquerading as well-intentioned bureaucrats. I would remind them of what Mises said. Good people do not think about controlling the lives of their fellow human beings. Those who were supposed to guarantee collective security and human rights failed in their task. Instead, they allowed chaos, violence, and international terrorism to flourish.
0: The UN's a useless organization whose only purpose is to sustain a caste of fatally arrogant parasites masquerading as well-intentioned bureaucrats. And the reason I loved it is because I lived it, man. Like, I was driving a taxi, sitting in so much traffic because of all the stupid street closures, and driving around hooker after hooker.
9: I love it when you talk dirty.
0: It's just the job, man. I'm not saying it to be, like, provocative. This isn't like a shock jock show, just a fat guy with some witty takes. But the reality is, I loved watching them get read their truth because they inconvenienced so many people in the name of their whole elevated holier-than-thou mindset of, we're the diplomats. We flew here on private jets to save the world from climate change. You can't have meat anymore because cows are bad for the environment. Eat some bugs while I go to the Palm Steakhouse with a hooker. That's what the UN is. They're just parasites. This is what happened, guys. You got to understand this. I'm not making political points. I'm making human points, okay? Because the U.S. in a post-World War II environment was so morally and financially superior to the rest of the world, we were tasked with rebuilding the planet with which we had saved. And in the process of doing that, things like the Marshall Plan and everything else that came along with it saw us footing the bill on gazillions of dollars of reconstruction efforts, many of which served our purposes, allowed us to put military bases in certain countries so we could project strength throughout the world, further insulate ourselves from homeland attacks by having safe gaps, stopgap measures in place on other continents. You know, there was a real method to this. Okay, but in the process, there was a lot of symbolic engagement, meaning things that go on to this day, like the Paris Climate Change Treaty. Okay, when we sign these big treaties with these other dirtbag diplomats, they're non-binding. What that means is legally nobody has to follow anything. But we do, because we're the richest country in the world and we're supposed to be the thought leader. That's kind of bending everybody to our will. Okay, and in truth, nobody's doing anything. They're just playing ball, going along to get along at these get-togethers because they know we're fitting the bill for everything. Okay, do you remember when Trump first became president? He was like, NATO doesn't pay their fair share. And everybody in the media was like, how dare he alienate our allies like that? Donald Trump fracturing global alliances. But are they really an ally if they're not paying their fair share? If we're getting stuck footing the bill for everything? Like the Paris Climate Change Agreement, China signed that. They signed the Paris Climate Change Agreement. You know what they did right after? They started opening a dozen coal plants a week because they don't believe in clean energy. So they don't care. And it doesn't matter what we do with climate change because we're being outpolluted by a margin of 16 to 1. And everybody at the UN knows that and is putting no pressure on China to change their ways because they're the second largest economy after us. So they do whatever the hell they want. Okay, but they still all show up on their private jets and lecture you on climate change, you on reducing your carbon footprint. Okay, why? Because they can. That's what this is about. This is about bureaucratic parasites, as Millet called it, that are just mooching off the American teat. And they come here and inconvenience American citizens so they can bang American hookers in some instance and cause traffic jams for the rest of us. And then say, hey, if you don't like traffic, you should just be taking mass transit. You'd be helping the environment, by the way. That's what the UN is.
9: I'm sick and tired of all this bullshit.
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0: There it is, Fox Across America with Jimmy Failla. Casey Smith, top in the next hour. If you're familiar with Casey's work, she's over at Barstool Sports. And she also obviously covers college football on Saturdays on the Big Fox show. And she does a lot with John Gruden. She hosts the Gruden Show with John Gruden and his brother. So she's got a lot to say in the way of sports. I'm also going to get her take on a lot of the shenanigans going on with this dopey West Massachusetts lesbian bar. There's basically, if you haven't been following this story, it's called a COVID-conscious lesbian bar.
1: What the hell did you just say?
0: A COVID-conscious lesbian bar has an N95 mask mandate, which sounds good until you realize if you want to drink a drink, you got to take your freaking mask off. So it's all stupid. Hasn't been good for business. But there's been a mutiny because they relaxed the mask mandate to optional, meaning you're welcome to come to the bar in your KN95 mask. But if someone wants to come without one and, I don't know, show their face, drink a beer, okay, they're welcome to do that too. This has led into an absolute mutiny up at this bar. And they're calling them, you know, murdering the disabled, eugenicists. It's crazy. And what's so psychotic about the whole thing is that it's clearly not being done in the name of any science or protectionary measure, because if the mask works that you're wearing, you don't have to worry what anyone else is doing.
2: He knows what he's talking about.
0: This was the whole argument with the vaccine mandate. Okay, they just wanted to control you. Okay, if you're vaccinated and you believe it works, you don't have to worry about anything I do. You're covered. Same with your KN95 mask. But that's when you realize it's more about control. And you realize the bigger lie when it came to the COVID vaccine.

0: vaccine is that they knew it wasn't actually going to protect us the way they said it would, which is why Fauci was writing those exact words in all of his emails that he refused to answer to under oath.
1: He should be behind bars.
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11: A productive meeting. I'm Lisa Lucera, Fox News. That's what President Trump is saying about the state visit of Chinese President Xi Jinping.
12: America is very happy about this visit, and I'm sure China is very happy. Also,
11: the president says the two talked about the Iran conflict, artificial intelligence, and the economy, with Xi noting the two will meet two more times before the end of the year. The White House says President Trump is canceling nearly $1 billion in spending approved by Congress, using a rare and contested power to cut funding for immigrant services and diversity-focused initiatives. For a third time, the Supreme Court has turned away an attempt to use a new Missouri congressional map backed by President Trump, halting a federal appeals court ruling that would have revived the Republican-friendly map for the November election. And the administration can move forward on a federal voter database intended to root out non-citizen voters.
13: A Supreme Court order lists restrictions on the Department of Homeland Security's SAVE program. The court's three liberal justices dissented. A lower court had put the program on hold, finding it could violate privacy rights and wrongly remove voters from voting rolls. The SAVE program allows states to verify voter eligibility through DHS and other federal records. States' use of the program is voluntary, and it's unclear if the Supreme Court decision will impact the upcoming midterms, since existing law prevents most states from purging voter rolls within 90 days of an election.
11: Fox's Jared Halpern at the White House. Millions of people in the path of a rare September nor'easter.
14: It's not a regular nor'easter. We got this mega high pressure region sitting right over Quebec. You've got this huge area of low pressure that's trying to work its way up the coast. Once it hits that high pressure, it doesn't move. It kind of drifts around, which means we will see day after day of beach battering winds coming in from the northeast. A true nor'easter for sure.
11: Fox Weather's Robert Ray in Manasquan, New Jersey. 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